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0: All right, here we go. 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
0: NBA Finals Game 4 tonight. The Knicks look to go up 3-1 on the San Antonio Spurs at the Garden in Manhattan, 5:30 p.m. from New York City. San Antonio looking to even things up. The NHL Stanley Cup Finals tomorrow, by the way. Game 5, Carolina-Vegas tied at 2. I have that game for you right here on KJRFM.
3: Seahawks have announced that training camp will begin July 25th in Renton. Fans can register on the team's website and see JSN, the fourth most sold jersey in the league this past season, trailing Josh Allen, Drake May, and Saquon Barkley.
0: Drake May. God, why would you want a Drake May jersey?
3: Know.
0: If you're a Patriot fan, I get it, but really? Game 1, by the way, the World Cup is tomorrow. Mexico versus South Africa in Mexico City at 12 p.m. We got USA versus Paraguay at 6 p.m. on Friday right here on FM from the from SoFi Stadium. Actually, it's called like L.A. Field or whatever. First game in Seattle, by the way, is going to be Belgium and Egypt on Monday at 12 o'clock.
3: Chiefs adding 2 years to Patrick Mahomes' contract through 2033. It's now worth $504 million. It's the first $500 million deal in NFL history.
0: And the Eagles making a move today, signing former Bills defensive end A.J. Epenesa to a one-year contract. Let's get to Larry Stone right now.
1: 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There's a Ram near you. Now with Softy and Dick, here's Larry Stone.
0: All right, big thanks to our friends at the Ram for sponsoring this little shindig every Wednesday at 5 o'clock with our friend Larry Stone. I know Larry is probably sitting home getting his face all painted up for the World Cup next Friday.
3: Oh, yeah.
0: Going to drape himself in the American flag, paint his face red, white, and blue, get those star glasses, all that stuff. Get his USA yarmulke ready for the game next Friday. USA, Australia, Larry Stone joins us right now, courtesy of the Ram. How are you, man?
4: I'm good. How did you know? How did you know all that? You nailed it.
0: Yeah, I just know that you're a big soccer guy at heart. You love football. It's the world's game. You've always been a big believer. I mean, honestly, are you fired up? Are you interested? What's your level of kind of buy-in for the World Cup starting Monday with Belgium and Egypt?
4: Well, I'm not at Jackson Feltz or Anders Hurst level of excitement.
0: Thank God.
4: they probably are of painting their faces. But, you know, I've been kind of blasé towards it. But as it approaches, I'm getting a little excitement. It's just such a spectacle.
0: Mm-hmm.
4: And to have it in our own backyard, and I'm not going to go to any games because I think it'll not only too expensive, but too much of a hassle for me. But I will watch as much as I can, and I think I'll get caught up in it as it works towards the finish.
3: I remember the last time the World Cup was in the U.S., everybody said, oh, this is what's going to put U.S. soccer on the map. This is what's going to have all the kids playing soccer instead of basketball and baseball and football.
5: Before you continue, created the Major League Soccer League.
3: Okay, I mean, but again, the soccer with youth in America is really...
5: It grew massively with 94 World Cup. Massively.
3: Are they more competitive now than they were then?
5: Yes.
0: You guys know we have a guest on right now, right?
3: Thanks, Jeff.
5: Dick's asking the wrong question.
3: Okay. I'm asking Larry if...
0: Hello?
3: Is this going to be the boon where American kids are now the best American athletes are going to play soccer instead of basketball and baseball like people said 30 years ago they were going to and they didn't?
4: Well, I'm old enough, Dick, to remember this prediction long before 30 years ago that soccer was going to be the next big thing, and it just never quite happens. I think what would put it over the top would be a surprise run by the U.S. into quarterfinals. I think everyone would get caught up in that, but these booms that are predicted rarely come to fruition. I think people get excited and caught up in the moment. But I don't think that, for the most part, in all sports, it's sustained. You know, Jackson's right that it certainly helped popularize soccer, but I don't think it's going to be to the point where the best athletes are turning to soccer. That's just not going
0: to
4: happen.
0: Yeah, I mean, they need to make a run. I think Dick's right that if we're going to get this thing really to fire off on all cylinders, the Americans need to make a run. We're talking like a Final Four championship match appearance, which, you know, look, I mean, I just don't know if that's ever going to happen in this country. Obviously, crazy things can happen, but Larry, you mentioned it right there in the open, and I'm you know, this is kind of why I wanted to save this conversation with these guys for 5:30, because I want to know why people aren't going. And I can just speak for myself that, you know, if the World Cup was across the street, I'd probably walk over and go to a game. I mean, tickets are expensive for sure. But for me, it's just the hassle of the whole thing. I don't want to take public transit. I don't want to take the light rail. I want to have my car. I don't want to wait in line for an hour to get into a stadium or an hour to jump on a light rail train to go back to my house. So for me, I'm just turning into a crotchety old man, and I just don't want to deal with it. It's a pain in the ass for me.
4: Are we talking to the same guy who once flew to, where did you fly? Qatar?
3: South Africa. Or,
0: yes, that was South Africa. That was 16 years ago, by the way. I was not an old man then. I am now.
3: He was a crotchety young man then.
0: Yeah. Dude, Larry, I was in my 20s back then. I was 27 years old. Are you kidding me? No, 37. No, I was 37.
4: I remember listening in awe to you pulling that off and getting tickets and just flying to South Africa to watch a World Cup game.
0: Yeah.
4: And here it is in your own backyard, and it's too
0: right.
4: It's too much of a hassle.
3: It's called being in your 50s plus, Larry. That's
0: exactly
3: what it does to you.
0: But it sounds like for you, that's kind of part of it for you too, right? Just the hassle of the whole thing kind of has you spooked out a little bit.
4: Yeah, and I'm in my 60s, and I'm even more hassle averse than you are. So,
0: right.
4: I mean, if somebody gifted me a ticket, I'd go.
0: Right. Yeah.
4: I don't even know what the ticket prices are. We heard all the scare, you know, the talk leading up to it, how expensive it was going to be. And it seems like the demand has not been as high as they expected. So maybe the prices are going to drop to become affordable. But yeah, I mean, I just, I'm not enough of a soccer head to fight all the crowds and all that. But I will watch it avidly.
3: Well, Larry, the biggest topic in sports this week has clearly come out of Lubbock, Texas. This Brendan Sorsby situation is unbelievable. Now, let's just give us your thoughts overall before we get into too many specifics.
4: Yeah, I mean, I think I'm with the majority of people who think that this guy, you know, should not be allowed to play. It's the cardinal rule in all of sports. You know, we watch Pete Rose have his career and post-career ruined by betting on baseball. You know, I'm sympathetic to the mental health aspect of it, but I honestly think that you might be doing him more of a favor mental health wise by not playing to all the stress and hassle and abuse he's going to get if he does play. So, but just on the level of the NCAA, if they can't enforce this most basic rule, what can they enforce? So,
0: right.
4: You know, I don't think he's going to end up playing. Mm. I think the pressure on Texas Tech will eventually, they'll have to succumb to this. But, and you know, with everybody, 99% of the NCAA against you, I don't know how they can hold out and have him play.
0: Right. So you think your gut, Larry, is that Texas Tech eventually makes the call, maybe from the president's office, for example, to not have this kid play? You think that's the way this goes down?
4: I think so, or maybe the Big 12 just bans, you know, somehow, you know, bans Texas Tech or comes down against them. But I think there's going to be some sort of something's going to happen where he's not going to play either one of those two things. Either Texas Tech will succumb to the pressure, or the league will forbid it, or punish them to the point where he's not going to play.
0: Well, you know, and there's a lot of folks who think this might be a good development. Rick Neuheisel was on with me and Dick last night and said, look, if this pushes Congress to get involved and give the NCAA everything they've been asking the government for, then this might be the straw that breaks the camel's back. Do you believe that we might look at this in a month or a year or 2 years from now as maybe a positive development?
4: Yeah, I mean, I can see that point of view. And Congress is already involved, you know, with the what do they call it? The Safe Sports Act,
0: right?
4: That's going through to a vote.
0: Yeah.
4: But yeah, this seems like a turning point moment. You know, either the NCAA loses all of its power, and it leads to the major conferences just splitting from the NCAA and saying, if well, we can't count on them for anything, we'll just run our own leagues, the SEC and the Big Ten, or it leads to an overarching control of college sports, which in some ways would be a good thing, just as we look at all the problems that we all know about that's turning college sports into kind of a wild, wild west. There's some sort of regulation that needs to be done. And this maybe this will be the tipping point.
3: Well, do you think it's going to be a one-off situation because of all the backlash? Or do you think this potentially could be a slippery slope and that some other player could maybe bet on a team he's actually playing for at the time and say, hey, well, we've got precedent here, and he goes to court and it's uphill? Do you think that could happen?
4: I do think it could happen, you know, and it's going to embolden somebody to you nail the scenario, Dick. It's like, well, if he gets away with this, we now know what the defense is that works in court. And so you don't even have to worry about getting caught or anything like that, because there's a precedent, you know, if this is allowed to stand for no punishment. No substantial punishment. So, I mean, that's a clear danger as well. And I think that's as much of an issue as this one player, you know, getting punished. I think it's the precedent that it sets and the danger that this.
0: Yep.
4: That this will become more prevalent.
0: Well, Larry Stone's with us. There's no danger there, by the way, with Larry, courtesy of the Ram. And Larry, how concerned should Mariner fans be about Andres Munoz? Gave it up the other night. I know he came right back out and got the deal done the next game, but how concerned should the Mariners be? How concerned should we be about what's been going on with Munoz in the first 2 months of the year?
4: Yeah, it's a concern. I don't know how you can not be concerned. I was looking at his stats the other day, and he had something like 26 appearances. And at the time, he had 7 clean appearances where he didn't give up a base runner.
0: Wow.
4: So at every other time, even when he got the save or got out of it, he was wiggling out of trouble, you know, 2 runners on, a walk. You know, it just hasn't been clean. His command, his stuff looks fine to me. You know, his strikeout rate is the highest of his career. So the stuff is there. It's just the command is not there. And, you know, I waver back and forth about whether they should make a change or just let him work his way through it. You know, you saw yesterday with Ferrer that it's not just a matter of saying, okay, it's somebody else's job. He couldn't hold a 2-run lead in the 9th inning last night. Mm-hmm. And then Brash, who would have been Brash is another candidate. He's on the IL now. So really the only other candidate besides Ferrer, who would be my choice if you were going to pull Munoz from the job, at least pull him temporarily just until he gets his command back, would be Spire. At this point, I think I'm inclined to let Munoz work his way out of it.
3: Larry, I know why we got to the point that we had a AAA closer last night in a major league game, but how do we get to that point? Really? We're in the 10th inning of a baseball game. You don't have any more relievers to use. It's really hard for me to wrap my brain around that concept.
4: Yeah. And well, one reason is because you have 6 starters, so you're one short in the bullpen. That's a factor. Your starters are going 6 innings, and so you have to use 3 or more, in most cases, closers a night. And you've had a lot of close games where you've had to empty out your bullpen, and it just it leads to that situation. And I guess, you know, Brash was down last night, obviously, because he went on the IL today. And, you know, they don't like to push guys beyond maybe 2 days in a row. And maybe someone like Pizarro could go 3 days in a row. Mm-hmm. But, yeah, I think having being down the one reliever is a huge factor in this.
0: Yeah, well, Larry Stone's with us. And Larry, you know, selfishly, Dick and I are going to be at the Rainiers on Friday. And we're kind of hoping that Cal Raleigh is still down there, right? I know the M's have a series in Washington, guys. Is that right, this weekend? So that feels, I don't know, just talk us through this. Do you see them activating him and then flying him across the country to meet the team in Washington? Or do you think maybe it's more likely he stays with the Rainiers for maybe a couple of more days, maybe potentially, I don't know, through the weekend, and then we see Cal when the M's get back home on Tuesday against Baltimore? How do you think they play that?
4: Well, I posed that question to my former colleague and friend Adam Jude, mm-hmm. and he thinks they're going to keep him in Tacoma. They want him to catch 9 innings, which he hasn't done yet. So, you know, it's still a process of working him back from this injury. And it seems that's a long way to fly for maybe one game or
0: right.
4: two games.
0: Right.
4: I think that the likelihood is that they will just wait till the team gets back next week and activate him then. I mean, if you look at what the catchers have done in his absence, I mean, you could even make the case that they've had an upgrade in offensive production since he went down, because he was, you know, he was mired in this horrible 0-for-32 slump. He was hitting 170 for the season, and the combination of Pareda and Garver has been, they had a stat in the game today, the, you know, top five in catcher production in all of baseball since he went down. So that to me, I mean, obviously you want a healthy Cal Raleigh. He's a difference maker, and he could, he'll be a huge boost for this offense, but the guys have been productive enough that it's not an emergency situation where you just want to rush him back. So I think they'll just wait.
3: A couple days ago, Soft, you brought up George Kirby, and if I was concerned, and I was like, yeah, I'm not really concerned. But then I kind of looked at the numbers, and his strikeout to walk ratio is worse significantly every single year over the last 4 years. His ERA is going up every year over the last 4 years. It's back up to about where it was last year now. And, you know, what's your level of concern for him?
4: Today, for instance, he walked 3, which he just doesn't do, and he struck out 10. So, you know, he was great for 5 innings, and then he faltered in the sixth inning. But that's kind of the story of his season this year, and is that he has that bad inning or that faltering inning. And you know, I think it's safe to say that he hasn't progressed since his breakout year at the rate that I think was anticipated of him, of being a kind of a side. I thought, and a lot of people thought, that he was on a Cy Young contending path, and he just hasn't got there. And I'm not sure why that is. Some people think that he throws too many strikes, and that, you know, his control, people can just dig in on him. You know, he doesn't have quite the same impeccable walk numbers this year, but it doesn't seem to have, you know, helped him that much.
0: Yeah, he's got a 6.6 ERA, guys, his last 5 games. And what I said to Dick last Friday, I think it was at Jimmy's or whatever it was, I said, let's just keep an eye on this, right? Yeah. This is 4 games in a row. Now it's another game where he doesn't look great. And, you know, the thing for me that really is concerning is that unless they turn it around today, they're going to be 1-4 in his last 5 games. So they're losing games that this guy is starting, and that cannot continue to happen. All right, Larry, great stuff, man. By this time next week, we will have had a World Cup game in Seattle. Can't wait to get your breakdown Wednesday of the Belgium-Egypt match from Monday.
3: Break it down, Larry. I want notes. Right. You got to take notes watching that
0: you,
3: thing.
0: You better pay attention, because we want your take, pal. All right?
4: I'm going to be doing film study all night long, so I'll be ready.
0: We want to call you the Hume Owen of soccer, so be ready. All right. Larry, great stuff. We'll talk in a week, man. See you, pal.
4: All right.
0: All right. Larry Stone with us, courtesy of the Ram. We're going to break. And a couple polls out there regarding the World Cup, which starts tomorrow in Mexico City. Monday is the first match in Seattle. So let's dive into it, man. What's the buzz? Is there buzz out there in Radio Land? Next on 93.3 KJRF.
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0: Thanks, Bender. 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
0: All right, if you missed our award-winning conversation with Julian Love yesterday, who gave us the award? I did. I'm going to give myself awards because nobody else will, right? So I'm giving us an award for our conversation with Julian Love from yesterday's radio show from the VMAC for training camp. We'll give that to you in the 6 p.m. hour. We got a couple of polls that I want to get some thoughts on from the Peanut Gallery here. One of them,
7: update on the poll.
0: It's kind of an obvious one. So I threw this out a couple days ago asking people if they were planning on attending a World Cup match in Seattle. And no surprise, 84% said no, 16% said yes. And you could say, well, that's of course, because first of all, there's not many seats available, number one, and the seats that are available are expensive. Like, there's one game, I think the Bosnia-Qatar game, Jackson, is going for like $200 on Venue Kings to get in. That's the cheapest ticket. The Belgium-Egypt game, the cheapest ticket for Monday on Venue Kings is just over $400. The USA-Australia game has been holding steady, by the way, around $900,000 to get in the door, so we'll see what happens by match day next Friday. But I wanted to dive deeper into it. By the way, look at that. I wanted to dive deeper into it and find out why people, if they're not going to match to a match, why are they not going to a match?
7: Update on the poll.
0: And I threw out three different options for people, all right? Just made it easy. Either A, it's too expensive, B, the hassle of traffic, etc., all that, or C, just don't care. 52% say it's too expensive. 42% say they just don't care, which I was actually surprised, by the way. I think that's not a bad sign for soccer in Seattle. The fact that, hey, you know, look, I'd like to go there, but it's too expensive, or I'd like to go there, but it's kind of a pain in the butt, right? To have to take the light rail and not get to park down there and wait in line and do this and do that. And, you know, my wife is going to a game with her company, by the way. She's going to the Egypt-Iran game. And even she was asking me, like, should I be concerned about security and things like that? I said, no. I think, you know, sometimes this stuff gets overblown a little bit, but they're spending millions and millions of dollars, right, Jackson, on security for these games. So I can just speak for myself, Dick. Me, I would like to go to a game. I think I'd like to be in the stadium and see what the World Cup in Seattle is all about. I've been lucky enough to go to a World Cup game, but I still would like to go to a game if I can get there. I got a buddy of mine who has got face value seats for the round of 32 game, which is on a Wednesday, I think, and the round of 16 game is on a Friday on July 7th, I believe it is, or July 6th. No, Monday. Sorry, it's on a Monday. And the round of 32 face value was $600. And the round of 16 face was $800. But for me, I still feel like, and I'm just speaking for myself, the hassle, not having the car, taking light rail, not being able to park down there anywhere, the traffic getting in and out potentially with the lines waiting for the light rail and all that stuff. And you guys know me, I'm kind of a snob. I'm not a big...
8: You really are.
0: I'm not a big public transportation guy anyway. I will admit that most of that aspect is potentially keeping me away.
8: Well, that's, for me, is the absolute lowest of the three, is the hassle.
0: Yeah.
8: I think that, for me, the World Cup is a novelty.
0: Right.
8: If I had gone to South Africa like you did and to watch a World Cup game, I would have zero interest whatsoever going to one in Seattle. Like, I've been to South Africa for a World Cup game. Why do I need to go to one in Seattle?
0: And by the way, just so you know, the South Africa trip was more about going to South Africa.
8: But you did it like a spur of the moment, right?
0: The day before.
8: Yeah.
0: The World Cup was a tool for me to have an excuse to go to South Africa.
8: Right.
0: And I took advantage of it.
8: Right.
0: Which is really dumb in the end. I should have planned the damn thing and spent 2 weeks down there.
8: Right.
0: And spent half the money on a plane ticket.
8: Having said, though, that I went to a World Cup game would be pretty cool.
0: Right.
8: But for me, that comes at a price.
0: Right.
8: And so I'm not willing to spend a significant amount of money on a ticket for anything unless I have serious rooting interest. Like, the only time I have ever spent massive amounts of money on a sporting event are Seahawks, Mariners playoffs, and Husky national championship games.
0: Right,
8: like, that is it.
0: Right.
8: So, I mean, I gotta love the team that I'm watching to spend a significant amount of money. And so, yeah, if I can get in for $100 to $200 just to go see what it's like.
0: Which you might be able to, by the way.
8: Cool.
0: Yeah.
8: I'll do that. Right. Or if I could finally convince my brother to take me to the game, cool.
0: Right.
8: I'd love to go.
0: So it's the price for you. The price is number one for you.
8: Okay, for me. And then I just don't have a rooting interest would be number two.
0: All right, Jackson, so you're covering the event. You're gonna be credentialed, is that right, for the World Cup on Monday?
3: I hope so.
0: Okay, that's crazy. The fact that you don't even know that yet is bananas.
3: Hello, FIFA.
0: Right. So do you get that sense that most people that say they're not going to go because the tickets are just out of their reach?
3: Yeah. Yeah, I mean, right now, you talk about, I think, Dick, you make a great point that, A, you just don't have the rooting interest in teams, and the great teams that are coming here, I would say the good to great teams, Belgium, Egypt is the right now, the group stage, the top game, right? Two top 20-25 teams in the world playing. That's $400 right now. And I think for even soccer hardcores, $400 for teams that I'm not that passionate about, that's a tough sell.
0: Sure.
3: So, yeah, I think if Dick, you're so right. If they were $100, 70,000 people in that building would be a shoo-in.
0: Right.
8: You think it might not be sold out?
3: I think it might not be. I think the interesting question is,
0: I thought they were all sold out already.
3: Well, I mean, secondary market. We know, like, is it going to look like 60,000?
0: Sure.
3: Or is it going to end up looking like the full 70?
0: But I can't go online. Like, where do these tickets come from originally? FIFA's website?
3: Yeah.
0: So I can't go online to FIFA.com and buy seats for Monday's match. Is that correct?
3: So. And yet still there's a ticket window at Lumen Field. So
0: you can go down there.
3: I think there are probably situations for like the lower level games, right? They're probably very much still available. Belgium, Egypt, US, Australia, I doubt you could get tickets at the box office day of for those two games. Those are, you're looking at secondary market, but those are the games that people want to go to, and they're just right now too expensive for the average Joe, Dick Fain in Seattle.
0: Right. Well, I'm on, okay, this is amazing. I just went to FIFA's website, and there is a link on there, last minute sales, secure your FIFA World Cup 2026 tickets today, subject to availability. Okay, I'll click on that. That goes to a page that says access is restricted on FIFA's own website.
3: I think that's here, actually.
0: Is that an iHeart thing?
3: Yeah, I think that's here.
0: They're not letting me go on FIFA's website?
3: If you're getting access restricted, I think that's in your network.
0: Let's click on the resale exchange website. That is also restricted. Somebody go on FIFA.com, please, and tell me if you can buy seats.
3: Phone on data.
0: Tell me if you can buy seats. Why would that be restricted? Restricted. That's why.
3: I don't know.
8: For the same reason somebody can't gamble at the Rainiers games, remember?
0: But I'm not placing bets on FIFA's website.
3: So I'm right now on data on my phone, so that we're not limited by the network here.
0: Yes.
3: Let me see what I can do.
0: I want to see if you can click on and buy seats, because I get the feeling that the games will look sold out, will be sold out. I don't know if they'll look sold out, because I don't know if those tickets will get resold.
8: But but won't there be a price point for people like me that, like, there's probably a ton of people like me that would go to the game if they got down to $75 or something like that.
0: On the secondary market.
8: On the secondary market.
0: Right.
8: They should be able to fill all
0: the
8: seats with people like me.
0: But you have to be willing to wait till the last second to do it. A lot of people aren't willing to do that, especially, Dick, if you're not driving your car, right?
8: Yeah.
0: Like, I've got to be willing to wait until the last second to buy seats. So there might even be some unused tickets that get purchased through FIFA that just end up rotting on VenueKings.com or StubHub.
8: I think
0: that happens, by the way.
8: What I would do and what I would recommend, if people are in a boat like me, that they'd like to go to the game, but they're waiting for the right price point, I would just say, hey, go down, make an afternoon of it.
0: Right.
8: Go down, right. Look around, see what you can get.
0: Look
8: if you
0: around.
8: Don't find the price point that you want,
0: yeah.
8: then just go to a bar, watch it on TV, and experience
0: right.
8: just being down there during a World Cup game.
0: Yeah, you know, I remember talking to Anthony Beirutti. I think it was during the Mariners-Blue Jays Game 5 or one of the Mariners-Tigers games where the ticket prices and the market was so crazy that it just drove everybody away. And by first pitch, he ended up losing money. Like, he had like 300 pairs of tickets that went unsold on his website, and nobody ended up buying them, right? I mean, they dropped during the game, but by the time of the game, you're home, you're set, you're done, you've got your favorite chair and your cocktail in your hand, you're finished. So, I don't know, we'll see. I'm curious to see what the atmosphere feels like and looks like. I do think that even if you don't go to a match, flipping on a TV and seeing Seattle Stadium on international TV, you know, they pulled down all of the advertising in the stadium, but they left up the Seahawks Super Bowl banners.
8: That's cool.
0: And retired numbers.
8: Well,
0: so you might see that on national and international TV.
8: Danny Jackson was on with Jackson today, and he said that the average World Cup audience on TV is 250 million people.
0: That's amazing.
8: So think about that
0: Very
8: for a second.
0: Cool. Very
8: for
0: cool.
8: a game yeah. at Lumen Field, there's going to be 2 times more people watching that game on
0: right.
8: television than
0: right.
8: watch the Super Bowl.
0: Right. Yeah, no, it's cool. I mean, I'd say, you know, it's good to have us in the spotlight, but I think a lot of people like me might just be more comfortable sitting their ass on their couch. We'll get a break. Julian Love, by the way, coming up in the 6 p.m. hour on 93.3 KJR FM.
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0: All right, I have a minute and 9 seconds left to go until I can enter the queue to buy seats for the World Cup on FIFA's website.
8: You'll be on the queue until next Thursday.
0: I can enter it. I can get in and buy tickets if they're available. That's what I'm saying. I am waiting. To click here to explore tickets, you'll be able to enter in 1 minute and 1 second starting right now. All right. So we'll see. Anyway, Julian Love joined us yesterday on the program. We're going to hear from him coming up about 6:05, 6:10 tonight on the program, and hear from the free safety of your Seattle Seahawks. Rings are coming soon for the Hawks, by the way. I'm sure we'll see a bunch of video and photos on social media regarding that. You know, we asked him about playing the Patriots in the opener, and he was cool with it, man. So I think there's a part of the Seahawk players and the Seahawk roster, the guys that are back on this football team, that want to prove without a shadow of a doubt that there was nothing about that game that was a fluke and come out and kick their ass again in week number one.
8: No, there's no question about it. And I think it works out so well for the Hawks because the Hawks were going to be the most gunned for team in the NFL this

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9: All righty, boys and girls, here we go. 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
9: NBA Finals game number 4, Spurs up on the Knicks, 22-10. Mid-first quarter in the Garden in New York City. Spurs need to win to tie this thing up at 2 games apiece.
13: Basketball in Seattle tonight. Storm try to snap their losing streak. They host the Sparks at Climate Pledge. 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
9: Patrick Mahomes, 2-year extension with Kansas City through 2033. That makes the value of his deal worth now over $500 million. The first time that's ever happened in the history of the NFL.
13: Carolina evened up the Stanley Cup Finals at 2 apiece last night with a 5-3 win. 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
9: And the World Cup starts tomorrow. Jackson's going to be all fired up for 12 o'clock tomorrow. Mexico versus South Africa. I kind of like the fact the World Cup starts at noon our time and not like 3 a.m., by the way. Yeah. 12 p.m. tomorrow, Mexico versus South Africa in Mexico City. USA Paraguay Friday from L.A. Hear that game at 6 p.m. right here on 93.3 KJR FM. And don't forget the first game here in Seattle at Seattle Stadium. Belgium, Egypt on Monday at noon. The Americans play the Australians Friday, also in Seattle, at 12 o'clock. I'm looking right now, by the way, Dick, at the list of celebrities that are at the New York Knicks San Antonio Spurs game last night or tonight. Apparently, they have a big front court, center court, big list here that you can look at if you're at the game, apparently.
13: Okay.
9: And I'm seeing all the celebrities that are there. Let's see. Timothée Chalamet, Edie Falco from The Sopranos, Tony Soprano's wife, by the way. Jimmy Fallon's there. Jerry Seinfeld's there. Charlie Ward, the former New York Knicks basketball player and Florida State quarterback. Ben Stiller. Taylor Swift is at the game.
13: Really?
9: Tonight.
13: Wow.
9: Yeah. I mean, Alex Rodriguez, Amy Schumer, Woody Johnson, the owner of the Jets, is at the game. Bill Bradley, the former Knick, Earl the Pearl Monroe, Walt Frazier at the game. So, yeah, a lot of big names.
12: You said Chalamet is there. Is Kylie Jenner there with him?
9: Let me look. I do not see Kylie Jenner on the list.
13: She was at one of the games. I don't know if she was at the last game, though.
12: I don't think she was.
13: I don't think she was at the last game.
9: Let's see. I'm gonna put the
12: I'm asking for no reason.
13: No particular reason. Yeah,
9: right.
13: Sure.
9: Right.
13: Sure.
9: Yeah. No, yeah. Let's see. Who else? Aaron Judge. Judge is there, despite being hurt, by the way. Rainn Wilson. We know Rain.
13: Oh,
9: he's
13: yeah.
9: there. Hank Azaria is there.
13: Oh, nice.
9: Let's see. Who else? Jameis Winston is there. Cam Scataboo is on the list. Isaiah Likely. Whoopi Goldberg. Liam Neeson is on the list.
13: What?
9: Michael Che from the
12: SNL.
9: What's a weekend update or whatever it is?
13: Yeah.
9: He's there.
13: I mean, that's a Super Bowl caliber list right there.
9: Absolutely. Yeah, huge list. Well, I'll tell you what, one guy who's not there is Julian Love, because he's in town for Seahawks minicamp, and he joined us on the radio show yesterday, and we started off the interview, the segment, by replaying for him Kevin Harlan's call of his pick against Drake May in the Super Bowl.
14: He's at his own 44. The New England quarterback, second down and three in the gun, winds up long pass down the middle. It's intercepted at the 30-yard line. Coming up the middle of the 40. With the return right here now, it's Julian Love, and he's out of bounds on the near sideline, going into Patriot territory, and he's knocked out of bounds about the 32. It's the second turnover by the second year Patriot quarterback, Drake May.
9: All right, we are back at the Virginia Mace Athletic Center. Day one of Seahawk minicamp is in the books, and I wonder if our next guest has heard that call, by the way. That is the national call of your interception in Super Bowl 60 from our buddy Kevin Harlan, who is a weekly guest of ours, by the way, on the radio show, making that call on national radio. Is that the first time you've heard that call, by the way?
15: That is the first time I've heard that one. Man, so special. Bring you back. Yeah, exciting moment.
9: Well, if you want to make that the ringtone in your phone, man, just let us know. We'll take care of it for you. But Julian Love is with us on the radio show, and I got to ask you, moments like that, do you have the ball? Do you have anything from that play? Please tell me that you caught that ball and ran right to the sideline with it, gave it to a trainer, and locked it up and took it home with you.
15: Oh, that is under lock and key.
9: There you go.
15: I definitely kept the ball. I feel like I was having this conversation yesterday. Is there a limit on number of stuff you like keep and like we'll put on the shelf or frame it? I'm getting every little thing, every name card from the week, every little thing. I'm like, man, I should probably keep this.
9: Yeah.
15: I have no idea what I'm going to do with any of it. But yeah, I kept everything.
13: We were just having a debate off the air on when the Super Bowl ended in reality, right? Mm-hmm. Was it that pick? I thought it was the A.J. Barner touchdown because
9: 19-0.
13: Because right. That offense was doing nothing against you guys. So I thought as soon as we scored a touchdown, that was it. So obviously you played at the bitter end. It's never over till it's over, all that stuff. But at what point in your mind were like, oh, my God, we're going to be the Super Bowl champs?
15: Yeah, it had to be. I mean, when did the touchdown happen? Third quarter maybe? Or was it before half?
13: It was third quarter.
9: It was definitely third quarter,
15: so,
9: yes.
15: Yeah. I would say going into half, we felt good. Like, defense, we felt good. You want a touchdown. You got to put some points on the board. Obviously, right. Jay Mai was kicking his butt off. But that for sure was like, okay, we have ample breathing room for defense. We're suffocating.
9: Yes.
15: That will be good, but probably a little bit before that, honestly.
9: Right. Yeah, the touchdown was actually early fourth quarter.
15: Fourth.
9: I believe it was the first drive of the fourth quarter. No, I'm sorry. My fault. 10 seconds left to go in the third is when the drive started, and you guys scored to make it 19-0 early fourth. So you're right. Early fourth quarter made it 19-0. But it's funny that Dick mentioned that Drake May was doing nothing, because the numbers overall in the game for him actually looked kind of okay, but they all came in garbage time, right, in the fourth quarter. And I remember, Julian, K.J. Wright saying after they beat the Broncos in New York, he said, we saw the film during the week of the game, and we said, we got this. Now, he didn't say that before the game. He said it after the game, obviously. Do you remember anything similar happening to you watching tape of Drake May in that offense? Let's now let the cat out of the bag, where you said to yourself before you kicked off on Sunday, we got this.
15: Absolutely not.
9: Really?
15: Really, the whole team, I feel like it's the Patriots. They've been there a ton of times, you know, in the organization. And so it's like, you're like, all right, we're going to over-prepare. We don't know what they're going to come out with. Their playoff games have all been kind of funky, like crazy weather, people. Yep. Like, it was all kind of weird games. The rain one in Houston and then the snow one in Denver for them. And so it's like, you don't know. And so we're like, okay, we're getting a feel for it. On defense, though, I would say it was early, probably in the first, second series, where we kind of saw, we threw kind of a punch, they threw a punch, and you see kind of where you stack up to where we felt good. So it was early in the game where on defense we're like, all right, it's time to hunt, it's time to eat. But I can't lie and say that before the game started, I felt great. I was nervous as hell, just like the rest of us.
9: Just like us, man. One of us.
15: But we were prepared. I mean, we were obviously prepared.
13: So we found out, yesterday that you're going to get your rings pretty soon. Yeah. What's that going to be like, man? Have you heard any details on that yet?
15: I heard some details. I've seen some mock-ups. 2 days. We'll get them. We're excited. This is just unbelievable. Everyone is asking me what I'm going to do with it. Like, I'm going to wear it everywhere.
9: Yeah.
15: I'm going to be so nervous to just, like, bring it out in public anywhere. And then, you know, a few of those conversations, wedding ring versus the Super Bowl ring, which is more important.
9: Right, right. Well, which one?
15: It's been a split. I said this. I'm married. That's not going to change if I lose this ring.
9: Yeah.
15: I'll still be Super Bowl champ, but that ring is pretty special. I don't know what the insurance policy is if you lose a Super Bowl ring. So,
9: right, right. Did they ask for player input at all on designing that thing?
15: They did, yeah.
9: They did.
15: There's obviously some high-level talks going on, but I was involved in a little bit of the process. Okay. Some of the leaders were at the forefront of
9: what was your idea? What did you, like, for example, take us behind the scenes and tell us what
13: he wants, the number 20 on
15: so
13: all
15: pretty
13: the rings.
15: Much, all of them. The consensus across the board, top down, was there needs to be more diamonds. Like, there's some mock-ups are like, nah, we could squeeze in some more.
9: Yeah.
15: And then just like my kind of input was like a certain thing, a certain cut of stone.
9: Right. Right.
15: There were some options there, and I just gave my input on
9: that. Well, since we've talked to you and Julian Love is with us, we now know we're playing the Patriots again in a rematch in week one. Do you like that idea?
15: I do. I mean, I'm sure it's kind of funky. You finish the year with them, start the year with them, but I like it. I don't like those division games ever being the first game. I want to see what those guys have to offer in the year. And, you know, it's a Super Bowl team with the Patriots at home. Wednesday is kind of funky.
9: Yeah.
15: But we're excited. It's going to be fun.
13: Your rivals are making a lot of news in the last month down there in Los Angeles. Some people chalk it up to, hey, man, they're the team to beat now. They're the team to beat, no question mark. Guys like me, I'm more like, you kind of like broke them. You kind of like made them glitch out and like freak out and do some things that they might not otherwise do. So what's the scuttlebutt in the locker room when you hear things like Myles Garrett and maybe Aaron Donald coming to L.A.?
15: I mean, you pay attention to it, all the division moves. You can't lie and say, I'm not seeing what's going on. But this team has kind of adopted kind of the Mike McDonald style of like, We did not care. Like we're kind of focused on us, and we love our team. Obviously, there's a lot of retention this year, rewarding within, building from within, and led to good things. We have a young team, and so it's tough. I see it. Obviously, you acknowledge it. You have to know what's going on, but I mean, who cares? Like, we're gonna do our thing. Yeah. We're gonna be us.
9: Right.
15: Every other team's gonna make moves.
9: Well, if you're gonna say it, you gotta say it just like him.
16: We did not care.
9: Has anybody done a little bit of an impression of him since that came out?
15: Everyone.
9: Who's got the best one, you think, on the team?
15: Our strength on the team.
9: Yeah.
15: I think Derek Hall has a good one.
9: Okay.
15: Spoon has a good one.
13: Them.
15: A lot of some staff members have good ones.
9: Like, I gotta hear that,
15: man. When that happened. The following weeks, everyone was just yelling it out. Everything. He couldn't say a single thing without everyone saying, we did not care.
13: How many people yell out the Ernest Jones?
15: F you! That's one of one right there.
9: You mean this one right here?
17: Two words for you.
9: Hey, Julian Love with us. And Julian, before you go, you got to give us a take on some of these new guys, man. Yeah. Another Julian Neal, yeah. Right? Bud Clark, obviously. Andre Fuller. Be our eyes and ears. Be our reporter out there. What are you seeing from these young Bucks in the secondary, man?
15: I'm so impressed with them early. This, I mean, you can have talent, whatever, but what makes it special is you got to have a mind to play this game, especially on defense, especially with under Mike and the rest of the staff. And so I would say, you know, Julian's doing a great job, Dre, and Bud, man, they're meeting early. They're staying late. They're doing all the rookie stuff,
9: good,
15: which is a wave of information. But they're dialed in, man, and they're talented. So like that's the easy part, honestly. But them getting in the book, just being around each other, it's really cool to see him be around.
9: Yeah. Does he have a meeting to go to, by the way? You got a meeting to go to.
15: Team meeting.
9: Trust me.
15: Do
9: there's
15: it.
9: A
15: meeting.
9: Lot of people I'm not worried about crossing at the Seahawks.
13: Yeah, don't
9: Julie
13: cross,
9: is
13: Julie.
9: Not one of
15: yeah,
9: them.
15: No, she's fierce.
9: You don't want to cross her at all. You'll end up in Lake Washington.
15: She gave me my collar and brought me in here.
9: Okay. You know what she says,
16: we did
9: by
16: not
9: the way?
16: Care.
15: Right. We did not care.
9: All right, Julian Love from yesterday's program. You missed it. You want to hear it for a third time. I know it was really great. The guys doing the questions were awesome. 93.3KJR.com. He is really good on the air. I love having that guy on the show. And when his career's over one day, who knows how long that will be. But he definitely, right, has a job in media if he wants it, for sure.
13: Every great team needs a leader of the unit,
9: mm-hmm.
13: right? You need the leader of the offense that everybody looks up to. I think Sam Darnold's become that guy.
9: Yep.
13: And Julian Love is that guy for the defense. He is like one of the few old dogs, even though he's not old. You know,
9: right.
13: He's one of the few old dogs in comparison to the rest of that guys on that defense. And this team is so well taken care of with coaches on the field and
9: right.
13: both Julian Love and Sam Darnold.
9: Well, did you hear McDonald talk today? I heard he didn't play some of it coming
13: I
9: in
13: did
9: today.
13: Not.
9: And he talked about how he's been on teams or been around coaches before. Like, let's say you've got an offensive line coach right here working with a lineman or a tight end coach over here, running back coach over here. And a guy may walk over to a different position group and say, hey, why don't you try this? And then the offensive line coach says, hey, I'll coach him. You go do the running backs. He says they don't do that. He says they coach everybody.
13: Mm-hmm.
9: He says if a running back coach has advice for an offensive lineman or a tight end coach has advice for a quarterback, no problem. Right?
13: That's great.
9: They're fine with all that. That if guys want to come over and coach other players and coach different spots and go to a defender and say, hey, I know you're playing a great offensive guy on Sunday. Here's what I would do against him. He's totally cool with that, man. So I just loved hearing that today from Mike McDonald. But, you know, I do think again that it's interesting because the Seahawks started last year, Dick, as you know. Nobody thought they were going to win the championship. Their odds to win the West were like plus 550. They were plus 6,000 to win the Super Bowl. Nobody thought they would have a shot to win the title. And it kind of feels like they're still flying under the radar a little bit right now, right? Even as the defending champions, the talk is on the Rams. The talk is on the Buffalo Bills. And, you know, can they bounce back now? And all these other teams, I had a guy walk up to me the other day and say, hey, man, bet the over on the Vikings. They're going to be a damn good football team because they were good 2 years ago when they had a quarterback named Sam Darnold.
13: Now they might have a quarterback.
9: And if they have a quarterback, it's funny how everybody thinks Kyler Murray's good now,
13: by the
9: way.
13: You know why?
9: When he was in Arizona, they thought he stunk.
13: Well, for two reasons. One, he's not in Arizona anymore,
9: right,
13: and he's with
9: right.
13: O'Donnell. And then
9: right.
13: two,
9: O'Connell, right,
13: O'Connell
9: right,
13: rather.
9: Right.
13: Two, he's not J.J. McCarthy.
9: Right.
13: So
9: right.
13: those are the two reasons why Kyler Murray looks
9: yeah,
13: so good right now.
9: I still think I think Kyler Murray, if you watched him play last year, you would not see a very good quarterback. Now, he's got better talent around him, and I do think the Cardinals might be a team that might be on the come this year a little bit. But
13: he was pretty good with Kingsbury. Once Kingsbury left,
9: was
13: he got
9: really?
13: A lot worse.
9: I remember a guy that just was not very good at all yes. down the stretch
12: like
9: for
12: the
9: Arizona.
12: First half of one
9: yeah.
12: season, right?
13: Well, enough to get
12: one
13: him.
12: One season.
13: What's he making? It's enough to get him a 50-something million dollar contract, right?
9: Kyler Murray?
13: Yeah.
9: What do you mean? You got a brand new deal?
12: With Arizona.
13: I mean,
9: then,
13: back in the day.
9: I'm saying
13: right.
9: now, the best deal. Right, but he's on a he's got a one-year contract.
13: Right, no,
9: with
13: I'm
9: Kyler
13: talking
9: Murray.
13: About
12: at some point.
13: The,
12: yeah.
13: the way right. I understood what you said was that Kyler Murray was never any good. In
9: no,
13: Arizona.
9: No, no. I think he was okay. I don't think he was a magician, but I mean, honestly, if you're using contract values to prove that guys are good or not good, There's a lot of dudes in the NFL that are way overpaid at quarterback.
13: Of course.
9: You know that.
13: But if Kyler Murray was truly a bum, he wouldn't have
9: charged.
13: He wouldn't have gotten a five-year, $230 million contract. He was totally a bum.
9: But I also think there's a lot of guys that you think are bums that got great deals, and one of them played for the Dolphins.
13: Yes.
9: And his name is Tua Tagovailoa.
13: I've always thought Kyler Murray was a better quarterback than Tua Tagovailoa.
9: Let's not forget that, right? Just because you're making a lot of money doesn't mean that you're worth all that money.
13: Of course.
9: That's what quarterbacks do. They get paid. I mean, if you're trying to genetically engineer a baby, I mean, have him be a quarterback because he might make a lot of money for doing nothing, for God's sakes. But, I mean, I'm not scared of Kyler Murray in Minnesota. I don't think Minnesota is going to be, you know, anything that should be taken seriously as a champion. But I do think that this NFC is still like it was last year and the year before that and the year before that. It's kind of wide open. I just think there's more teams now that feel like they can win the title, and deservedly so, and I'd put the Bears on that list too.
13: Oh, I would too, and I just think, you know, it's funny, and I put this poll out a couple of times. I did it last when you were gone about who you think has a better chance to win the championship, the Mariners or the Seahawks. Well,
9: right.
13: Vegas thinks it's the Mariners, and it's not particularly close. I mean, the Mariners are now plus 700 to win. The Seahawks are like 11-1, 12-1, and yet everybody thinks, and maybe it's just recency bias, what they just saw happen, but they think that the Seahawks have a much better chance than the Mariners to win the championship. Vegas disagrees with them.
9: Well, but you're comparing apples to apples, though. How many teams are bunched up in the odds in baseball versus the NFL, right? Aren't there a lot more teams that have similar odds to win the World Series? Because in baseball, there's a lot of teams that if they just get in, they got a shot, right? The NFL tournament seems like the cream usually rises to the top. That's what I'm saying.
13: I don't think there's a lot of teams. I mean, at the top, there's the Dodgers at 2, Yankees at 5.5, Seattle at 7, Braves at 8, and then nobody else till 14. So there's really only four
9: that
13: they think are,
9: today. Okay.
13: I mean, they only think there's four that are like
9: I'm seeing the Mariners at plus 1,000 right now to win the World Series. And I'm seeing the Dodgers.
13: DraftKings. I'm looking at DraftKings.
9: I'm seeing the Dodgers and Yankees, and then the Braves, Mariners, Brewers. Look, the point is that not the best team in baseball doesn't always win.
13: Oh, of course.
9: You know that.
13: Yeah.
9: The best team in football usually wins the Super Bowl. We'll get a break. Mike Florio joins next on 93.3 KJRFM.
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16: Hey, the World Cup starts tomorrow, by the way. 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Mike, how are you, pal?
17: Hey, I'm doing well. How are you?
16: We're good. Why don't you weigh in, by the way, on a guy that covers the NFL, a guy that obviously has a legal background, on the situation that has developed with Brandon Sorsby and Texas Tech University. What do you make of what you're watching develop here, man?
17: Well, I think it's a combination of a legal and a political issue. I don't think it's accidental that the NCAA member institutions, the conferences, the schools, the ADs, et cetera, kept their mouths shut on something that we all should have known had a good chance of happening. State court judge with a state school. We've seen these legal issues resolved in favor of the school and the athlete and against the NCAA multiple times in recent years. We saw this coming. Nobody said anything. Afterward, the sky is falling. All hell breaks loose. You've got ADs dropping F-bombs in their on-the-record comments. You've got conferences talking about punishing Texas Tech. You've got schools boycotting Texas Tech, not just in football, but in all sports. And I think a lot of this is performative, and I think what they're doing, and NCAA President Charlie Baker used this term yesterday. He called it the thunderbolt moment that could get them this antitrust exemption they're looking for from Congress. They want Congress to save college sports. I would love to be in need of saving the way college football needs to be saved when you look at the money that gets distributed by the conferences. So I think they're trying to leverage this as a no-lose situation. Either we win in court or we secure the ability to try to push this thing over any remaining political hurdles, muster the political will to get the congressional license to collude passed. That's what I think a lot of this is. I think a lot of it is performative huffing and puffing, all aimed at building momentum to get what they've been unable to get from Congress when they should be the ones cleaning up their own mess. Congress should not be involved in this. College sports should be required to find a way, like every other business, to comply with the antitrust laws.
0: So do you feel like the huffing and puffing will work eventually?
17: Well, I don't know, because nothing else has worked. There's, I think, fundamental issues with this congressional effort. I don't think it's a surprise that all of the powers that be want this, and guys like Nick Saban want this. Where are the player interests? Who's representing the players? What they're trying to do is pick the pockets of the players. They don't want to set the clock all the way back to the days when you couldn't get a hot dog from someone. Devin McCourty was talking about that dynamic on PFT Live yesterday, because he was at Rutgers back in the days when the NCAA was feared. They were very concerned about every little thing that could get them in trouble. You can't take anything. You can't get anything. Terrell Pryor got suspended 5 games for getting a free tattoo, for crying out loud.
16: Yeah.
17: So I think they want to remove some of the rights that players have won by fighting against a system that was inherently corrupt, that not only denied them a fair share of the money they were making, but also prevented them from going out and making money on their own name, image, and likeness. That's the part of it that I think is criminal. It's one thing to say we're not going to pay you. We've banded together under the NCAA, and we've agreed that players can't be paid. But to say you also can't go out and make money off of your fame is ridiculous. Mm-hmm. And now that that's blown up, the reckoning has arrived. They want Congress to clean it up for them, and they want to take back. The rabbit has the gun now. They want to find a way to get the gun back.
16: Mike, I'm wondering about a CBA for the players. Just one more on this, and we'll get to some stuff happening in the NFL, because I don't know if you know the name John Wilner. Covers college football for the San Jose Mercury News. He joins us every week on the radio show, also courtesy of Simply Seattle. And his point has been, why would the players agree to a CBA when they're getting everything they want right now? Can you ever imagine, from a legal perspective, an NFLPA-style system set up where college presidents, universities, collectively bargain with a group of players after they form a union?
17: I think absolutely, and that's been percolating for years, this notion that players aren't employees. Well, what the hell are they then, especially now that they're getting paid? That is a fiction. Of course they're employees. Of course it's professional sports. And to cling to this weird idea of student-athlete, like, why do most of the players in the revenue sports go to college? They have to. They're frozen out of the workforce. The NFL won't let them in for 3 years. They have to go play for quote-unquote free, or at least it used to be for free, because the NFL and the NFLPA agreed that they can't get in until 3 years after they graduate high school. So it's an interesting question of whether they should want it. But that's the solution that college football should embrace. That's how the NFL is able to operate the way it does. They have what's known in the law as a multi-employer bargaining unit, where you've got competing businesses in one industry who have a union that is covered by all of them. So you can have a draft, you can have salary cap rules, you can have rules regarding free agency, you can have trades, you can have all of the things that would be adopted at the college level. And if they had all that, you know what they else would have? They would have an arbitration procedure that would kick in when the NCAA decides that a player has violated the gambling rules and needs to lose his eligibility, and there would be an expedient process that is completely fair that would result in a quick answer to whether or not the player can keep playing. That's one of the things the NFL has. when there are disputes regarding suspensions, et cetera. There's a third-party process, not truly independent, but it's created by the league and the union. It's funded equally by the league and the union. They have these arbitrators available to resolve these issues. That's part of what you would get in a union setting. I don't think the schools want it, because in order to get the antitrust exemption that comes from having a union, you got to go bargain. And you know what the union would say? You can't have padded practices every day. Mm-hmm. You can't beat the hell out of these guys. Mm-hmm. You can't have these voluntary off-season conditioning drills where you drag them in at 6 in the morning and run them till they puke. We're going to have real protections for the players. The players are going to have real rights. The little emperors of all the various college towns, from Tuscaloosa to Morgantown to Tallahassee, they don't want to give up their ability. Once the guy has signed on the dotted line and is committed for the year, they rule with an iron fist. They don't want to lose any of that. So that's why they're trying to get Congress to give them what they want first. But if they're left with no alternative congressionally, the only alternative is to embrace a union. But you're right, the players have to want it, and the union is going to have to form in the way that unions do. You got to organize.
16: Right.
17: You got to get people to vote for it. You got to do all those things. You got to have a collective bargaining agreement. But there could be unions for college football, college basketball. And one last point, and I know that this is something that gets people upset, but I think it's fair to say, why should the college sports that generate the money subsidize the college sports that don't? And that's a big part of it. We have to save all the Olympic sports that don't generate revenue. Why does the saving of the non-revenue sports have to come from the coffers of the sports that generate money? If the universities think these are important things to have, you find another way to pay for it. You don't pick the pockets of the players who are in the sports that actually generate money and use that to fund the sports that, frankly, the general public don't care about.
16: Mike Florio, great stuff as always. We will reconvene 1 week from now. All right, we'll talk then, man.
17: That
16: see
17: was ya. Fast. Are you cutting me off early?
16: No.
17: Or is it just so riveting that the minutes flew by like seconds?
16: What's the saying? Time flies when you're having fun, and I was having a gay old time. I loved every minute of that conversation about college football. I'd like to talk more college football with you when you come on the radio show, man, especially over the off season.
17: Okay.
16: See ya.
17: Bye.
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16: Well, he's got the legal background, obviously, so he's a great guy to have on to talk about that stuff, like the Brandon Sorsby situation, which, you know, again, I mean, I just, you know, I know you and I were talking before Mike came on about, you know, the statement by Kirby Hocutt, and I just think, Dick, he's just playing to his audience.
0: Oh,
16: you know,
0: probably
16: let's
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9: You know, I had a thought, by the way.
10: That's scary.
9: Today's show brought to you by our friends at the Emerald Queen Casino. 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
10: Pete Davidson's coming too, right?
9: Oh, I love Pete Davidson.
10: I want to see that.
9: You ever see the Dave Chappelle bit where they fired all of the minority representatives of food products around the country during COVID? They got rid of Aunt Jemima. They got rid of,
10: yes.
9: They got rid of Uncle
10: yes,
9: Ben.
10: That's funny.
9: They got rid of Count Chocula, right?
10: Yes,
9: I mean, it was the Allstate guy.
10: Hilarious.
9: It was freaking awesome. Dave Chappelle and Pete Davidson played Count Chocula. It was
10: I do remember
9: very,
10: that.
9: Very funny. So check that out. But anyway, I had a thought that just ran through my head during the break there. And I don't know if you guys share the same take I do. You probably don't, but college football and college athletics, and I wonder if other people feel the same way that I do. It's just making me tired. You know, I'm just getting tired. Mm-hmm. The whole thing is tiresome. Like, all of it, right? Like, back in the day, you get a high school guy. You know, we got a big commitment yesterday from a wide receiver at Washington, right? Mm-hmm. Is that correct?
10: Got an edge rusher from Jersey, too.
9: Got an edge rusher, got a wide out, you know, whatever. And you want to say, hey, this is going to be great. 4 years of this guy, man, right. By the time. Okay, have no idea on that. No idea if he'll even be here, by the way, on signing day. Okay, so he committed, but now you got to, and that's always kind of been the case with guys that verbally commit. But it's just making me tired, man. All of this stuff, the rules changing by the day. Nobody has any idea what the hell's going on. The NCAA, like, typically when you hear the words lack of institutional control, that means the institution, as in the university.
10: The school, yes.
9: A guy tweeted me today, and it just hit me like a ton of bricks. He's exactly right that all of us should agree. The problem is the NCAA has no institutional control. They cannot control their own institution, which is college athletics. They have no say in the matter whatsoever. So, I mean, just this is all about the courts. It's all about lawyers. It's all about alums like this Cody Campbell guy. People don't even probably know who that is. He's the big wig whale that is supposedly fronting the bill for Brandon Sorsby to go play college football at Texas Tech. And he may have spent a few dollars on the softball team as well, because they spent a lot of money on their softball team at Texas Tech. And he's coming out saying that, well, you know, nobody had a problem with Penn State. Nobody had a problem with guys that were, you know, beating their girlfriends or smacking their wives around, or, you know, Bobby Petrino having an affair and getting drunk on a motorcycle, blah, blah, blah. And my response is, because that only affects the individual. Right? Obviously, it doesn't look good for the university. It doesn't reflect well on the university. But that is a situation that impacts the individual, the victims involved, clearly, in those situations. That doesn't tug at the integrity of a three-hour college football game when the game kicks off at 12:30 on a Saturday afternoon that everybody watching knows the game is on the up and up. I don't know if it was you or Jackson or somebody else, it may have been me, on the radio show that said every time this guy throws a pick, people are going to be wondering what the hell's going on.
10: Yeah.
9: Right?
10: Yeah.
9: Every time he goes down to avoid a hit, every time he runs out of bounds. And do we really want that for college sports? Do we want those kinds of accusations and that kind of, I guess, snickering, right, to be going on behind the scenes? Because I don't.
10: I mean, I guess for me, college football's been around for 150 years, and I see this as a temporary transitional period,
9: right,
10: like a huge transitional period. Mm-hmm. But it's a temporary transitional period, so I'm not going to worry too much. Yes, I totally get it. You're tired of it. I mean, we're all tired of it.
9: Doesn't it feel like that temporary transition has been around for a while now?
10: That's only been 5 years.
9: Yeah, but that's
10: out of 150.
9: But doesn't that feel like, okay, at some point we got to put an end to this?
10: Yes, right? And I think the end is going to come within the next 5 years. I think it'll be a 10-year transition. We're probably halfway through the transitional period.
9: Well, wake me up when it's over.
10: Well, and I think it's all going to come down probably where it should come down. What I mean by that is the teams that truly want to spend for a championship will have the ability to spend for a championship. And the teams that just want kind of old school college sports will have their opportunity to play old school college sports.
9: Okay.
10: And they'll be playing for separate championships because, in my opinion, there is no way that Oregon State should be playing for the same national championship as Georgia does.
9: And that's fine, but you haven't addressed anything regarding continuity or rules or structure.
10: But the rules will...
9: Where's the structure?
10: The structure is going to come... On one side, the structure is going to come from Congress.
9: Right.
10: And that's probably...

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8: Well, it is almost here. 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And we're super excited to have myself, Jackson Feltz, who I have with me on today's show, Danny Jackson, Brad Evans, and Peter Fewing as part of our coverage locally here in Seattle. But also you'll hear it nationally across the country on a ton of stations across the iHeart family. We're super excited to be doing this. But I just wanted to introduce this tournament. This is the World Soccer Championship Daily Recap Show. 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And that will all kind of coincide with the scheduling there. And as we say that, I'm going to bring on our other kind of partner here in producing and hosting and everything that goes with soccer coverage here on iHeart Seattle, and is now going to be a big part of the World Cup here on iHeart Radio. Jackson Feltz joins me. Jackson, how are you?
9: I feel like you've joined me for so many Sounders-specific things over the years. It's great to be joining you for, I know what's in your, a little more of your wheelhouse, global soccer talk here.
8: Yeah, I mean, I think we both have different perspectives. I follow the European club level a little bit. You know, that's kind of my thing. Your thing is MLS. And I think both of those kind of coincide here when it comes to international soccer. And that's something obviously here with the World Cup that's on the forefront of everyone's mind. You know, just before we kind of really get into everything, I'm just curious overall, what your thoughts are on the United States hosting, and as someone who's a huge soccer fan like yourself, how excited are you to not only be in the country that the World Cup is being hosted by, but including here in Seattle where we reside, there will be multiple games as well. So as someone who consumes the game as much as you do, how excited are you for this moment in not just American sports history, but Seattle sports history?
9: Yeah, buddy. I feel like we've been looking forward to this, you and I and the soccer community here in Seattle, for so long. It's been kind of a multifaceted thing where we've been so much waiting for this moment. And oh my gosh, it's going to be a beautiful summer in Seattle. Yeah. And here we are going to have games at Seattle Stadium. And now we know that there's going to be the barge out from Pier 62, you know, hosted by the Sounders and the Rain and Ray Foundation. It's going to be this massive party of soccer. And it feels like we've been looking forward to this moment for damn near a decade. I know it hasn't been that long, but it's felt like
8: it's been pretty close, actually. When they announced it, I think it was right after the 2018 World Cup, if I remember correctly.
9: Not that far, yeah. You know, and it's sort of like now we're here, and it is a bit surreal, to be honest, that now we're, and like you look at the weather in Seattle over the next couple weeks, and yeah, it's going to be just gorgeous. It's everything we hoped for and dreamed of that's about to be realized. And it's been, you know, you asked it, and it's sort of interesting because there is so much excitement among soccer fans. And I feel like the general sports fan in Seattle and the general sports fan probably across the United States, it's been a small interest that I don't know about you, but I feel like because of the way that this tournament sets up for the United States, which I know we're going to get into.
8: Yeah.
9: It has the ability for this kind of small, bubbling, simmering interest to boil over in the next few weeks.
8: Yeah, let's kind of go there, because I've heard a lot about the I expected more hype. I've heard this a lot. I expected more hype around the World Cup, especially here in Seattle, where you know there's going to be multiple matches, including at least one USA game. You know, the kind of casual soccer fan has always been like, well, I've expected this to be a kind of a bigger deal than it has been so far. My response to that would be just wait until the games start, because I feel like that's just going to take over everything. But as someone who also has heard those things from the either casual soccer fan or non-soccer fan, what's your response to that? And how do you feel like Seattle is going to do in hosting this event?
9: Yeah, I couldn't agree with you more. I think you nailed it. That right now there is still that simmering excitement, and I think we've all seen it pick up a little bit over the last 2-3 weeks. But the reality is, you're so right. When the games begin and when the United States gets playing and they have these games in Los Angeles against Paraguay, in Seattle against Australia, when you have these games starting up, by the time that those two are complete, we're going to go into the Turkey game back in Los Angeles in that third game of the group stage. And I think you're going to see a entire country that is just overwhelmingly on fire with soccer enthusiasm, because I don't know about you, but I expect things from this club, the United States, this program in the World Cup. And I think this country, not only because the tournament's here, because I mean, I think that the games in Seattle, you're going to see, I think, different kinds of crowds for these games. I think the Belgium Egypt game coming up on Monday is going to be massive. It kicks off at noon. I'm right now looking at tickets. Right now, I think the cheapest ticket to get in is $400. I'm hoping to see that go down to $300. Then I'm going to buy a seat and just be in the building for it, because I want to be there for, you know, the spectacle of those two teams, Egypt, Belgium, both top 20 programs across the world. But then you're going to have other games, right? You're going to have, you know, other ones that are a little bit less, you know, I should say decorated clubs. and that's going to be, you know, a little bit of a different makeup of Seattle Stadium. Then you're going to have, obviously, United States, Australia on the 19th. That game is going to have 70,000 people, hopefully, in the building, and it's going to be absolutely bonkers. And that's, you know, so I think there's going to be kind of different makeups of these games. Overall, I think that it's going to, you're going to see what happens in Seattle happen across the country, which is that there's different types of teams playing in different types of places. And you're going to, the beauty of a 48 country World Cup is you're going to have lots of small countries. You know, Curacao is in the World Cup, yep. You know, you're going to have
8: Jordan,
9: you know, Qatar is back in the Jordan, you know, you're having a lot of these smaller countries in there, but then you have the massive clubs and every city across not only the United States, but Canada and Mexico as well. You're going to see this mix where there will be massively attended 100% capacity crowds, and then there will be smaller crowds. And I think that overall, when we talk about the United States, it's going to bubble and boil over, I think, as this group stage continues.
8: Yeah, well, Jackson just alluded to it there. Let's take a quick break. Let's come back and talk about the U.S. because I think this is one of those situations where, you know, someone who maybe doesn't follow the U.S. men's national team or even soccer for that matter across the 3 years in between World Cup years and then kind of just shows up, right? What's the expectation? So we'll talk about what the expectations are for the U.S. coming into this tournament, what, you know, a successful tournament looks like, what the X factors are for the United States. 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We'll come back. We'll discuss the United States men's national team next here on the World Soccer Championship Daily Recap.
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8: Welcome back to the Daily Recap Show for the World Soccer Championships. My name is Anderson Hurst. It's brought to you by LIUNA. Be a part of something bigger. I'm joined by Jackson Feltz today, and we're here to talk about the U.S. men's national team. You know, we kind of talked about the tournament as a whole in our first segment. Let's dive right into the hometown, home country team here in the Stars and Stripes. Jackson, just... I'm going to leave it open to you. What is your expectation for the U.S. men's national team on home soil for the World Cup in 2026?
9: Yeah, the expectation, it's a good word, expectation, because I think, Anders, the expectation has changed for me so much over the last 2 years. I think when this program brought in Mauricio Pochettino, former head coach of Tottenham Hotspur, who led the Spurs to the Champions League final just 7 years ago. And I'm a Spurs fan. And I am a massive fan of Poch. And it was, you know, we talked about it on a number of podcasts, you know, 2 years ago of the hiring of Pochettino. And oh my God, they got the best possible guy. This was the dream candidate. This was the guy that nobody thought that the United States could get. And oh my gosh, the Stars and Stripes got him. And the expectations in that moment were probably quarterfinals. And over the last 2 years, I think this is a United States program that has changed so much. There's players who were, I think, so locked in to even be starters. I mean, you think of Musa, right? 2 years ago, Musa was just, of course he's going to be not only, you know, on the roster, but this is going to be a key player on this team. He is absolutely gone out the wayside and not even on the roster. There's a lot of players like that, that since 2022, when this team lost to Netherlands, it was sort of like, all right, can you not only get back to that position, but can you grow? Can you get back to the 2002 level of the quarterfinals? And I thought Pochettino was the guy who could get me back there. But the expectations, man, have just changed so much over these last 2 years, not only with poor results, but as in the lack of cohesion. And then suddenly, in the last 2 weeks, we've seen two friendlies against Senegal and against Germany that have showed this team both cohesive. They've shown them good in attack. I think with if they can get Chris Richards healthy and back on the back line, that could shore up some defensive issues that I think we both see. And suddenly, the expectations have gone from quarterfinals 2 years ago to probably round of 32, maybe 6 months ago, to now being it for me, Anders. It's the expectation right now at this moment, day before the tournament starts, is round of 16. That's my expectation. And if they do not only make it out of the group stage, but win that round of 32 game, if they don't do that, then I think that will be a massive disappointment.
8: Yeah, I think that's a good way to kind of phrase it, because you're right. As soon as Pochettino was hired, I believe it was just about 2 years ago at this point, it instantly kind of upgraded in a lot of people's eyes. The team itself, because, you know, obviously you're talking about international teams. You only have a certain pool of players to choose from. It's not like club soccer where you can kind of go and upgrade your team by picking players from here and here and here and here and here just to fit your system. You have a certain pool of players to choose from. And, you know, if you don't have the talent, it's kind of like you're SOL at that point, right? So, having a good manager is so important in international soccer, because we've seen it so often where, you know, good teams turn into great teams because of managers. Good teams also turn into average teams because of managers as well. So it makes such a big difference. And I felt like Greg Berhalter during the 2022 World Cup, and you guys can go back and listen to Jackson and I's podcast during that World Cup as well 4 years ago. I think at that point, I won't say he was holding the U.S. men's national team back, but he wasn't elevating them. And I feel like we're fine. I mean, it's hard to really evaluate at this point, because the last two games, the last two tune-up games before the World Cup, Jackson, that you just mentioned, are the only two that I can really say that they've had their full, array of top-tier players available. He hasn't really been able to do the full-strength 11 up until that point. So, and there were some, question marks and underwhelming results even with Pochettino in this last year and a half, 2 years, that people kind of maybe died down on the hype with the U.S. men's national team and having a good, qualified, proven Champions League final, as you mentioned, head coach and Mauricio Pochettino, who a lot of club teams are still eyeing right now. I think that's kind of also another thing to point out, is there's talks that he's being eyed by AC Milan in Italy. I can't remember the last time a U.S. coach was envied by another team, let alone some big national team. So I'm actually taking that as a positive, because that's how good of a coach we have at this point, that other teams want him. So one of the things that I'm looking for is, can he be, flexible tactically? From the first couple games in these last two tune-ups, they've gone to three in the back. I think that suits this team really, really well, because wingbacks with Sergiño Dest and Anthony Robinson at this point seem to be the answer. And that's a really good role for them. You feel good about the midfield. You feel pretty good about the attack. It's just the defense that has question marks. So let's get into those question marks, Jackson Feltz. You talked about Chris Richards possibly not being 100% healthy. We'll see if he is fit for the first game against Paraguay. But what is another X factor for you besides the managerial side of things that will determine whether this U.S. men's national team meets those expectations of yours or not?
9: Yeah, I think you really led into that question so well by kind of pinpointing all these different things. And it really does come down to Poch's system. And, you know, he's been very accustomed to playing the 4-2-3-1. And, you know, obviously the fullbacks in the modern game get so high and they're, you know, so influential in the attack. But when you switch to the, you know, 3 at the back/5 at the back, it definitely does heighten the importance of getting both Jedi and Dest, Anthony Robinson and Serginho Dest up the field, being part of the attacks, really influential, and seeing them not only, you know, be the, you know, your typical wing back, but being big parts of the attack. Because I think we all know that, you know, and listen, it doesn't take a soccer expert to watch what, you know, Robinson did against Germany and
8: see what a
9: that
8: goal.
9: The guy has some incredible talent and has an eye for goal. We all know that Dest is also an incredible attacking member as well. But it's about, okay, can you balance that with a strong back line? And I'm using the word strong because it's a question mark, because that really is, I think, where the United States will live and die with this tournament. I so agree with you. The midfield, we're very confident about that. McKinney, we're so confident in him. We're so confident in Tyler Adams, Christian Pulisic. That three, it's just, it's not a concern at all. We're not concerned, I think, about Pepe and Wright and Balogun, who's been tremendous, I think. And we can talk about his ability to finish chances, but he is showing that he is very goal dangerous and very much in the ability to create those chances. So I'm not concerned about any of that, man. The biggest thing is kind of that back line.
8: Yeah.
9: Chris Richards has not been healthy. Can he get up to 100% for at least 2 of these 3 group stage games? Because right now we have a back line. And listen, you kind of mentioned it the previous segment. I am an MLS lover. I watch a ton of MLS, but I also realize that you cannot lean on MLS players to win you crucial World Cup games like a round of 32 and like a round of 16 game. They are not going to be the ones who carry you to victory in those games. So if you're looking to Miles Robinson of Cincinnati and you're looking to Tim Ream of Charlotte, and I get it, Tim Ream has been in World Cups before. He's been a captain. He's been a leader on the United States backline for many years. He's also 34 years old. He's an older, slower center back. And if you are leaning on Miles Robinson and him to actually take your back line and play against a good team in a knockout round game and get you through, I think you're in for a world of hurt. So you need Chris Richards healthy. You need really good players like Freeman healthy and playing well along that back line, because that is where I think the United States could fall in this tournament, is if those, honestly, there's no better word for it. And I mean, correct me if I'm wrong, buddy, but lesser players playing against top level competition in the knockout rounds could cost you a game.
8: Yeah, I think that's, I mean, it's hard to tell what Mauricio Pochettino is thinking at this point, because you can't really say that the starting 11 versus Germany, their last World Cup tune-up game, was going to be what his plan was going into the first World Cup match versus Paraguay. But I believe that's as close as we've gotten to a full strength starting 11. And in that starting 11, we did see Miles Robinson. So that definitely had question marks for me, because I didn't really get convinced by his performance in that game against a high level opponent, because it's worth pointing out that Germany also played probably their closest to their starting 11 that you're going to see at that point for that game as well. So that did kind of prove to be a really good test for the U.S. men's national team, which I think they actually played pretty well in despite the 2-1 loss. But yeah, I think if you're just talking about who should start right now in the back three, if that's the formation that you are going to trot out there, I would say my choice, if everyone's healthy, is Chris Richards, Alex Freeman, and one of Mark McKenzie or even Trusty. I really like what he had. Austin Trusty. I forgot his first name for a second. Sorry about that. I really like kind of what he provides, and it's a perfect role for him and Alex Freeman, who aren't traditional center backs, right? But when you're playing a back three, you kind of want the versatile guys that are like can move wide if they need to, if the wing backs are caught up a little bit higher. But also, if everyone's back, can be comfortable in the middle of defense as well. So that's why I love Alex Freeman as the right center back role, and I really like Austin Trusty as the left center back with Chris Richards right in the middle, kind of manning everything out. So I totally agree with you. I don't see that is going to happen. I do think Tim Ream is going to start in one of those positions. And I don't absolutely hate it as much as maybe I would if a Miles Robinson was starting, because he does have a lot of experience. He's played at the top level before. And, you know, experience does matter in the World Cup, in these big tournaments. It's not just about playing your 11 best players. It's about, you know, kind of fitting in experience with a system that you feel like is going to fit everyone's strengths as much as possible. And there are going to be really good players that sit out from the starting 11, whether that is Malik Tillman, whether that is, you know, Ricardo Pepi or Haji Wright.
9: Gio Reyna,
8: yeah. That's another good one. Tim Weah. I mean, there's a lot of question marks as to what Pochettino is going to do for the starting 11. But before we talk about where we think the starting 11 is going to be for the first game against Paraguay, I'm curious as to, would you have made any different calls than Mauricio Pochettino did for the squad as a whole? Because there was a lot of question marks regarding leaving off Diego Luna and others. So I'm curious, and Tessman's another one for that example. Would you have made any different choices than Mauricio Pochettino did for the entire roster?
9: That's a great question. I do think we are a bit limited with central midfielders. I think that right now is certainly the thinnest spot on the team. And, you know, it's Seattle's own Christian Roldan that's going to have to step up and play probably a bigger role off the bench when you need a central midfielder, you know, with that kind of depth. Aiden Morris is a guy that I have been watching as an MLS fan for a long time, who's obviously went abroad after a really, really great time at Columbus Crew. He beat Seattle Sounders in MLS Cup 2020. I wouldn't say single-handedly, but he was so influential, and he's just been on a meteoric rise, and he's obviously playing so well right now. And I think that Aiden Morris would have been one of those guys. I mean, Tessman, the injury factor there.
8: Yep.
9: You know, that obviously plays such a big role. I would have found a spot for Aiden Morris personally and removed one of these center backs, probably Miles Robinson. Mm. I get Tim Ream. I mean, he's your elder statesman. Yeah. He's your captain. I get it. But like, you know, I understand it though, because this kind of goes back to it. It's what Poch wants to run. He wants to run this three center back system. And with that being said, I guess you don't need as many central midfielders and you need more center backs on the roster.
8: Yeah.
9: So I guess that makes sense. But I still think, I don't know about you, I still think having one more of those guys would have been helpful on this roster. That's kind of the one thing that my takeaway is.
8: Yeah, I think I agree with you. It's just tough because you never know what role that Pochettino specifically is going to ask certain players to play. For instance, like Malik Tillman, I don't think is technically listed as a center midfielder, but I think he actually will probably play, you know, in that middle of the park role. I don't think he's going to be kind of a substitute for Christian Pulisic. I think he would be a perfect person to bring on if you're down in a match, and you bring on for Tyler Adams, and he gives you something more going forward or along those lines. The one question I have for me is, I'm with you. I think Aiden Morris is probably the guy who should feel hard done by in being left out. And then the big one I would have maybe questioned them bringing would be Max Arfston. A guy who, you know, is very versatile, so that's a positive on his side, but mostly would probably be a wing back type of player. when you already have Serginho Dest, Anthony Robinson, Tim Weah playing in that role, Joe Scally possibly playing in that role, even the likes of Alex Freeman, who plays right back for his club team, so he can play kind of both center back and wing back a little bit. I just don't know where Max Arfston would come in and make a difference compared to those guys. And that's where I would have maybe substituted one of the defenders for one of, probably Aiden Morris or another midfielder, whether that is Tessman or something like that. But I'm kind of grasping at straws because, to be completely honest, Jackson, I think for the most part, unlike 2022, I think Mauricio Pochettino got this roster almost 100% correct. There wasn't an egregious, why isn't Ricardo Pepi here over our beloved, now current sounder, Jesus Ferreira, at that point. But there isn't one of those. And I know a lot of people will kind of question the bringing on of Christian Roldan, but then you're even one less midfielder than you would be before. So bringing in someone like a Tessman or an Aiden Morris would be an addition to that, in my opinion.
9: Yeah, you're so right. Got it. It just takes me back to the podcast that we did in 2022, reacting to Berhalter's decisions. And I mean, listen, I am very much not a fan of Greg Berhalter. I never have been, never will be. And that decision, I just remembered the many, many minutes that we spent just pulling our hair out after that. But yeah. It is what it is. I'm just glad that Pepi is not only on this roster. I do think, I think you're right about the Max thing. I think that you just need more wingback depth. I don't see Scally as a great option going forward.
8: That's fair.
9: I think if you need a lineup that shifts to a back four, he's a good option there.
8: Max Arfston, you're talking about?
9: Yeah. And then Scally, like he's a good option, but like the reality is, I think you just need more actual wing back depth.
8: Sure.
9: And I think Max gives you that wing back because it's clear this is the system we're running.
8: Yeah.
9: And we need to be two guys deep at both full normal wing back spots. And he gives you that.
8: All right. Who starts in goal?
9: Oh, God. I wish it was not. I tell you what, I mean, this goes back to my MLS thing. Like, I just don't think leaning on MLS players is, and I am a MLS lover.
8: You are.
9: But I just don't, I've never rated Freeze, and I like Turner. Yeah. I guess if it were me, I would go with Turner, but I'm not a fan of Freeze. It's probably going to be Freeze. I don't like it.
8: Really? You don't think it's going to be Turner?
9: I hope it's Turner. Okay. I think Matt Turner is the guy that they should go with.
8: Okay.
9: I'm afraid that it's going to be Freeze. I guess we'll find out, coming up against Paraguay Friday.
8: Okay. Yeah. I mean, I kind of was leaning towards that they would go with Turner, but that's just more guess. I haven't seen any like links or anything like that. Mainly because, in my opinion, there's not enough of a talent gap between any three of them. And I'll just go with the guy who's shown success at this level before, and that's Matt Turner, because he was very good for the U.S. in 2022 during the World Cup. So experience matters. Experience matters, as we talked about. So that's kind of my take on the goalkeeper situation. But, I mean, overall, as we look at this roster, you have depth. You have a manager that can get the most out of them, I feel like, and is starting to really... They showed the clip during the hydration break, during the Senegal match, of Mauricio Pochettino having the MacBook open and everyone's looking at it. For whatever reason, I don't know. I mean, this is total vibes for me. I feel like this team is as together, as kind of behind their manager, understands what he's asking of them, playing for each other, than I've ever seen really the U.S. men's national team in my lifetime. Do you agree?
9: I do. And I think you can credit a lot of that to Poch. You said something a few minutes ago that I think was so spot on, is that a great manager can elevate a good team to being a great team.
8: Right.
9: And a mid manager can take a good team and make them a mid team. And I think there's a lot of cases where you can point to that over, specifically in the 2022 World Cup.
8: Yep.
9: Pochettino is a great manager. And I'm not only saying that because I've been a fan of his for damn near a decade, if not longer. Actually, yeah, longer, because thinking about when he took over Spurs. I think his system and his understanding of the talent he has and the fact that it's all coming together right now. I mean, they're clicking at the right time based on these results against Senegal and against Germany, even though it was a loss, they played well. I think that this team is together at the right moment they need to be. And I'm almost talking myself into your expectation questions earlier. My expectations right now is round of 16, but damn it, if I'm not talking myself into quarterfinals, my friend.
8: Yeah, I think, and I never answered my own question, so that's where I was going to kind of end with this segment here. I think if you're saying specifically expectation, this is the baseline that you should get. I will say round of 16 with this, because that's just that's what the U.S. men's national team, when they have gone to World Cup, cough, cough, 2018, when they have been at the World Cup, that's kind of where they've always fallen. You know what I mean? And that kind of falls in line with their FIFA ranking as well. That they don't end up being a top 10 team usually. I think this is the first team that I can really get behind where I'm like, I don't know if I can name 10 better teams than the U.S. men's national team right now. When you put everything together with their talent, their age, their manager, and then, you know, just the fact that they finally seem to have a system that works for all of them and gets the most out of all of them as players. So for me, I expect them to make the round of 16, but I definitely see like a quarterfinal or, gosh darn it, a semifinal on home soil as a very real possibility. I'll put it that way. How about that, Jackson?
9: Oh, you just used the word semifinal.
8: I did.
9: Oh my goodness. I think that's a bit much, but yeah, listen, I want to dare to dream, and I want to dare to dream of a quarterfinal. Yeah. Who knows? Maybe let's bring it back to 2002, shall we?
8: Yeah, you never know what the draw could be like, too. You could get a favorable draw, and then, you know, just figure something out, went on penalties a couple times. It's tournament football, and that's the other thing. I didn't even mention this about Pochettino. He's known for being a very good tournament manager. That's what the Champions League was for Tottenham Hotspur. They seem to struggle a lot when it came to winning the league, but that's over an entire season, right? This is, you're trying to win what, 7-8 games, and then that makes you the champion. So it's just doing what needs to be done during that one time. All right, we went a little bit long, but let's talk about the rest of the field. We talked about U.S. men's national team and all that stuff. What are Jackson's favorites? Who is a dark horse? You know, who's a player that he's watching in this tournament that maybe you don't know about as we head into the FIFA World Cup in just under 24 hours' time? That's pretty exciting. We'll talk a little bit more with Jackson Feltz here on the World Soccer Championship Daily Recap Show, presented by Light.
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8: 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And I'm happy to be joined by Jackson Feltz, who is my comrade in soccer talk here in iHeartMedia Seattle. We get a lot of grief for it during the 3 years in between World Cups, but darn it, are they going to respect us during this time, Jackson, because the World Cup is here, and it is not only here in terms of the time, it is here in terms of the location in the United States and here in Seattle as well. We talked about U.S. men's national team last segment. Let's talk a little bit about the rest of the field here. Let's just start off simple. Who's your favorite? Who do you think is going to win the tournament?
9: Spain. Spain is my team. I think they are right now prime for young players who are experienced enough to know the moment. We talk about Lamine Yamal, you know, maybe the best player in the world right now. Pedri, Rodri set up what I believe is the best midfield in the world. I think they have experience defensively. They have quality up front. Nico Williams, if he is fully healthy, you have Yamal on one side and Williams on the other side. It's just such a dangerous attack going forward. I love what Spain has to offer. I picked them in 2010. They won the thing. I've not picked them since, so I'm picking them again.
8: Okay.
9: Hopefully to go two for two with España.
8: You're not alone in that. I think they are you know, the overwhelming favorites for most odds makers and stuff like that. Not overwhelming, I should say. It's them in France, and then there's a little bit of a drop-off. See, for me, I'm not as high on Spain. I know they're fantastic. I agree that Lamine Yamal may be the best player in the world right now. I just, the big question for me is their striker position. Who's going to score the goals? That was kind of their X factor in 2010 when they had David Villa. They always will have the midfield, and they'll have a good defense and stuff like that. And, you know, I think their chemistry is probably best out of any other team because most of those players play on the same club team in Barcelona and then the couple others here and there. But I do have questions about the striker and who's going to be playing there. So that's the only thing that I can knock against them. I do like France. They have the best attack, I think, in the entire tournament, but they have questions in the midfield, and their best defender is just got injured in William Saliba. So that'll be a big question mark for them. Their coach is on his third rotation. Obviously, they won it in 2018. They got to the final in 2022, so he's had a lot of success in Didier Deschamps. And then Kylian Mbappe always is an X factor as well. So, I mean, they're going to score a lot of goals. It's just the question of, you know, when, you know, you have a team that can also score goals, who are you going to stop? Are you going to be able to stop them, so to speak? So I have question marks about France. I think Portugal is one of my dark horses. I will say my favorite midfield in the entire tournament is not Spain, it is Portugal. You have Vitinha, who just won two straight Champions League titles with PSG, along with João Neves, by the way. Both of those guys start in the midfield for PSG. Oh, and then you have Mr. Bruno Fernandes, who just broke the Premier League assist record this past season, having his best season right before a World Cup. That is the best midfield in the world. Similar to Spain, though, I have questions about their forward line. I know you have Cristiano Ronaldo, one of the greatest of all time, but he's 41 years old now, and there's lots of question marks whether he is still, you know, fit to be able to do it. I'm kind of talking myself into one of two teams here, Jackson Feltz, and I want you to kind of push me one of two ways. I think the two most balanced teams here in the World Cup in 2026 are Argentina, the defending champions. I don't think they're as strong as in this tournament as they were in 2022, but they still have a very, very good team. And England. Those are my two most balanced teams going into 2026. Which one do you like more out of those two?
9: It's so funny because the line, it's coming home, which, I mean, if anybody is listening to this right now, you know, who is he, is maybe not a soccer fan.
8: Sure.
9: England won the World Cup a good 60 years ago. And since then, there's a phrase that has been echoed. It's coming home.
8: Yeah.
9: Because they finally believe they're actually going to win anything. And England seemingly, despite even, I mean, we go back to the Euros a few years ago, find ways to not bring a trophy home. And yet, this squad that they've built right now is, I think they have the right man in charge also. I mean, Tuchel would be taking over for, yep. I think, Southgate. It was such a brilliant move.
8: Let me jump in really quick. Very similar upgrade to when the U.S. got rid of Berhalter and brought in Mauricio Pochettino.
9: That's a great call, exactly. But Tuchel's the kind of guy that club needed,
8: yes.
9: That program needed. And I think the players are there. You got a Rice, you got a Kane, and Harry Kane obviously finally winning his trophies by leaving Tottenham. You would have never expected that, right? but, you know, it's sort of one of those things where it's this running joke of it's coming home. And yet, it does feel like for the first time in forever, it actually could happen.
8: Yeah.
9: They actually have, I mean, you have a top level goalkeeper. You have great defense. You have pretty much, you know, remember, I mean, Jude Bellingham, you know, needs no introduction.
8: Yeah.
9: So you have all these guys at all these levels that could lead this team to a cup. It's just that level of the intangible of can they actually do the thing that's become a running joke. I mean, like, listen, like, I think the question of, you know, overall, who's your sleeper picks? England's probably too good to be a sleeper pick.
8: Sure.
9: But if anybody's picking England, I would not at all laugh at them or blame them because they have the team to do that.
8: Yeah, I think I agree with you. And there was a lot of question marks. We've talked about this before with the USA squad. England left a lot of very talented players at home. For this World Cup, Trent Alexander-Arnold, Cole Palmer, these guys that just have dominated and been a part of the English national team for years now. I think I almost feel weirdly better about that because Tuchel is like, I'm not just bringing the best guys. I'm bringing guys that do what I want them to do and that I think will win this tournament. He's doing exactly what it takes to win this tournament.

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5: Welcome to the Men's Health Matters, dealing with health issues that directly affect men. I'm Neil Scott, my co-host, and my good friend is Dr. Tom Walsh. He is the director of the UW Men's Health Center. As we discuss topics focusing on men and providing resources for immediate action, good health, good men's health must be a priority. Well, it's summer in the city. How are you, Dr. Walsh?
6: Oh, my gosh, Neil, I'm great. I have been doing spring cleaning. And I am thrilled to finally see the sun. I feel like I've needed this for a while.
5: And it's a great time to check all the boxes, including getting a physical.
6: Get a physical, make an appointment, ask difficult questions. Don't forget, going to a healthcare provider is only about learning. So go learn something about yourself.
5: We're going to learn a lot today because today we have a very exciting guest. She's an internationally renowned sex expert who teaches 4,000 students annually, and not at the same time, obviously, at the UW, making it the largest public human sexuality class in the U.S.
6: Amazing.
5: What she's discovered is that men don't know very much about healthy sex. For example, did you know, Tom, that according to evidence-based research, sexual activity can actually relieve pain?
6: Amazing.
5: And individuals who engage in regular sexual activity have stronger immune systems, fewer ailments, and they are at less risk for cognitive decline, plus greater protection from heart disease. According to our guest, and she's with us for the next half hour, Dr. Nicole McNichols, according to her, pleasure is priceless.
6: Well, I've been excited for this show.
5: To be clear, Dr. McNichols is not a dominatrix, doesn't have orgies and threesomes, is not a porn star, doesn't have an OnlyFans account. In fact, she's married and has three children and has a very nice sex life as well. She's an educator and a best-selling author. Her new book, amazing. It's called You Could Be Having Better Sex, The Definitive Guide to a Happier, Healthier, and Hotter Sex Life. So, men, open your ears and pay close attention. Class is about to be in session. Nicole is the sex professor, and she is tonight's special guest. But right now, as we do every month, we start off with questions from the anonymous inbox. And that's a chance for you to email questions anonymously to Men's Health Matters. We will not retain or share your email address. It's 100% confidential. 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Let's begin, Dr. Walsh, with a question from Charles. I keep hearing ads about Blue Chew for erectile dysfunction. Are they faster acting than ED pills like Viagra? And do they have the same result? And what happens if I take more than one?
6: Charles, you know, Blue Chew, by my research, is amongst a group of sort of newly launched ED medicines that are sort of the old stuff, just repackaged, remixed, and rebranded. In fact, Charles, Blue Chew is really just exactly what you described to us. It is sildenafil, also known as Viagra, and tadalafil brought together in a just a rapidly absorbing formulation. They've added in a couple of other things that there isn't as much research about, apomorphine and oxytocin. Tough to say what those actually add to the mix in such a short duration, but it probably works very similar. I don't recommend taking more than they recommend. I think it's a very stereotypical thing for a guy to say, if one is good, two must be better. But that is simply not true and may not be safe for you, Charles. So, you know, while I like these medicines, I like the prescription forms better because I like it when you have a dialogue with somebody who really understands these medicines and who understands something about you and your health and how seaworthy you are for using these medicines, so to speak. They're okay, but don't bypass routine healthcare.
5: Question from Trevor. I have had oral sex with other men, and I now have a sore on my inner lip. Not sure if it's related to that or not. Is that a symptom of a sexually transmitted disease? Are there antibiotics I can take?
6: Trevor, the answer is yes, it could be. Before I could recommend any sort of an antibiotic, this should get checked out. We've previously, on this very program, had one of our infectious disease specialists, Dr. Santiago Neme, who talked to us all about sexually transmitted infections. And so I would absolutely go see your primary care provider, get checked out. And if you don't have a primary care provider, consider being seen at the STI clinic at Harborview Medical Center. It's an absolute phenomenal STI screening and prevention center.
5: Anonymous?
6: Well, I think when you are a patient, I'm not sure that you're necessarily anonymous. I think that you have to get care. So the point is you need to get checked out.
5: A question from Manny. I have been using Poppers amyl nitrate for several years, not often, but occasionally. What are the long-term dangers of using Poppers?
6: They raise a little bit more concern for me than the Blue Chew question. And the reason is that what Poppers are uniformly are they are usually an inhalant that carries a drug called a nitrate, which is just a really profound blood vessel dilator. And there are consequences that have been demonstrated through lots of research that show that there can be bad side effects to these medicines. They uniformly tend to lower blood pressure, sometimes dangerously so. And when combined with maybe some health conditions you may not know about, could lead to detrimental side effects. Why do people use them? Well, they use them because they create a sense of euphoria. They make you feel warm. They make you feel a little lightheaded. You might ask, why do I feel lightheaded? Well, it's because all your blood just went to your ankles, and that's probably not a good way to live life. I would say routine use of Poppers, while you don't need a prescription, you can buy them legally, not my favorite thing for people to use.
5: And Eli writes, I'm a man in my late 40s, and I have prostate cancer that is in remission, active surveillance. My son is in his late teens. Should I be concerned about passing this on to him, and should he get tested earlier?
6: Oh, man, you are ringing the bell. You're a man after my own heart. You know, what I know about you in those few short sentences is you had prostate cancer in your 40s. And so that lets me know that, you know, number one, I would refer you immediately to get some genetic testing. We know there are genes that could be passed to you from your father and from you to your son. I think having an open and honest dialogue with your son, if not now, maybe when he gets to that age where he really needs to take charge of his own healthcare, and that often is in the late teens, early 20s, but absolutely, it could be a variant that's inheritable. Have a discussion.
5: Remember, if you have a question about men's health, you can ask an expert, Dr. Tom Walsh. He will answer your questions each month from the anonymous inbox. Just send an email to menshealthmatters@iheartmedia.com. On today's program, we're talking about men and sex and how to navigate through the myths, the fabrications, and the fiction with a goal of healthy, highly pleasurable sex. Whether you're single, married, in a relationship, straight, gay, trans, binary, whatever the case may be, Nicole McNichols is a senior lecturer in the Department of Psychology at the University of Washington, where she also received her PhD in social psychology in 2009. She teaches the largest and most popular undergrad course at the UW, Psych 210, the diversity of human sexuality. And in her class, she uses that sex-positive approach on topics including anatomy, sex and gender, sexual behavior, sexual relationships. She recently wrote, You Could Be Having Better Sex, The Definitive Guide to a Happier, Healthier, and Hotter Sex Life. She is an associate teaching professor at the University of Washington, and we're delighted to have her in the studio. First of all, Dr. McNichols, what are the three biggest barriers to healthy, happy, and hot sex for men?
0: Well, thanks. So happy to be here. And, you know, I think that's a great question to start out on. I think the first just is this idea that you need to be lasting for hours if you want to be considered good at sex. I think that right now we see so many images from porn, you know, with guys that have 12-inch penises and are lasting for 20, 30, 40 minutes. That's just not realistic. We know that from research, the, you know, first of all, the average penis size is wait for it, 5.5 inches. And, you know, the G-spot, the most sensitive, erotically charged part of the vagina, is only 2 to 3 inches inside. So this idea that you need to have really big anatomy in order to bring a partner pleasure is crazy, as is this idea that sex needs to go on for hours in order for it to be pleasurable. You know, I talk about in my book this idea of not trying to have performative sex and instead having connected sex, which really means understanding your body, understanding what feels good, feeling confident about your desires, your kinks, your turn-ons, feeling like you can communicate that to a partner and listen to what your partner wants as well, and then being able to sort of achieve a sense of sexual presence during sex so that instead of having all of these thoughts of what you should be doing or what sex should look like, you're really just being guided what's happening in your own body and feeling confident, because no matter what your anatomy looks like, I promise you, it can do the job. And that bodies are incredibly diverse, and there's a lot of ways to experience pleasure and to give pleasure.
5: Dr. Walsh?
6: Holy mackerel, you're hired. Can you come? we have an opening for you at the Men's Health Center.
0: Love it.
6: You only will need to work 100 hours per week. But my question for you, you know, in all seriousness, as you entered the studio, I said, you're a world famous sexologist and I'm a sex surgeon. Certainly. I mean, I guess my question is two parts. But the first is, for somebody like me as a sex clinician, somebody who's there to help restore sexuality in one part of a couple or an individual, how do I start that conversation so that it's meaningful for them?
0: You know, I'm glad you're bringing that up, because unfortunately we still live in a culture where there's just so much shame and stigma about talking about these things. And I think so often people are really afraid to bring up issues to their doctors, and then doctors don't ask about it, and it's just sort of sidelined. And, you know, you talk about your heart, or you talk about other things that are happening in your body, but not your penis and not what your sex life is like. So, you know, I think like my advice for a medical professional is just to say to your, you know, this is kind of the same advice I give to people who want to bring up sex with a partner, which is, look, I know this can be an awkward, embarrassing topic, but it's incredibly important. So let's talk about your sex life, right? How are things going? Like, how is it working? Are you having any struggles, any issues? I can remember right after I had my first child, I went in for one of my post checkups. I remember my doctor, and this was before I was a sex educator. And so I, at that point, had myself had some shame and embarrassment around the topic. And I remember her saying to me, you know, how is sex? How is it feeling? She did it in a really kind, compassionate way. I didn't know that it was completely normal, for example, and this is relevant to any guys out there that might have just had kids and maybe they have a wife who's, you know, recovering, that, you know, low levels of estrogen and progesterone are going to cause thinning of the vaginal walls, can make sex more painful and dry, and can make, you know, breastfeeding can lead to that too. And I just remember just the fact that she brought up that question, the fact that she was like, this is important enough in your relationship and in your level of happiness that we need to talk about this, I felt so grateful. Even if it felt like a little awkward at first, I trusted her. You know, I think if you have, you've got to remember, if your patients are trusting you and they know that you have their well-being at heart, your bringing that up is a huge gift, I think, to be able to give them.
6: That's tremendously empowering, and I know we have healthcare providers who are listening to this show right now. And you actually answered my other question, which was from the non-clinical perspective, which is, in an intimate relationship, how do we open this dialogue? What do we open with so as not to shame the other person, so as not to bring forth that sense of embarrassment?
0: Yes.
6: And sort of unleash our sexual potential.
0: It's like using that same entry point, which is, honey, I love you and I know this is awkward, but we need to talk about it because it's important and our intimate life is great, but I feel like we could take it to even a higher level And is there a time when we could talk about this? Right. I think it's good not to put our partners on the spot. Right. I mean, I know, you know, when I try to bring up something big with my husband, sometimes I like to say, like, when's a good time to talk about this? Because sometimes people kind of need to take a beat before they can kind of collect their thoughts about it. And especially if it's something like sex that can make us feel so vulnerable. But the idea is that you really want to, like, pick a time to actually put that on the schedule when you're going to be having that conversation. And it should be about sex, and it should also be situated in a conversation about your relationship as a whole, right? It kind of is a sex and relationship maintenance conversation that people should really be having regularly. I mean, I even tell people who are first getting married, have a contract where you're going to sit down once a month or every couple of weeks and talk about your sex life and talk about your relationship, right? We're trained to think of these things are just going to magically take care of themselves, but they're not. They take effort and intention. We open this conversation up with what kinds of myths really get in people's way. And I think, you know, another huge myth is just the idea that having an amazing sex life takes no work. If you don't have instant chemistry and an incredible sex life right away, that there's nothing you can do about it. You know, actually having what we call a sexual growth mindset, knowing that you can have better sex, you know, hence the title of my book, that if you have conversations, if you try new things, if you experiment, if you are into thinking about your fantasies and your kinks, that, you know, being able to share those things in a kind, compassionate way with a partner can absolutely lead to less shame and feeling like you can actually take steps towards having the sex life that you really want. But that's scary. You know, what we need to really do is first just acknowledge how scary it is and say, but this is important and we want to do it.
5: And then, of course, we have erectile dysfunction, which we discuss quite a bit on this show. Now, in my own life, I have a penile implant, which for me gave me enormous confidence in the bedroom, enormous sexual confidence.
0: Love it.
5: In a case where there's erectile dysfunction, it is really important that that gets dealt with.
6: For men, the use of something like a penile prosthesis can be very paradigm changing because it takes that part of maintenance of the erection out of the equation.
0: Right.
6: And it allows them to focus their sexual energy elsewhere, which mm-hmm. often can be on their partner.
0: Right.
6: And so I'd love to hear sort of your take on this sort of interchange of reward between partner, because yes, there's the tactile pleasure of sexual interaction that we can stimulate by helping restore a man's erection. But I think what we do more than anything else is we give them freedom to focus on their partner.
0: First of all, performance anxiety is probably the number one reason that male students end up in my office hours, is talking about premature ejaculation and performance anxiety. What they don't know is there are real evidence-backed strategies, and I'm sure you've talked about many of them on this show, but things like the stop-start method, which is also sort of similar to edging, which a lot of people have heard, right? You kind of stimulate, and then as you, you know, before you lose control, you kind of stop. And then when you feel like you regain control, you start up stimulation again. There's also the squeeze technique, right, which involves putting a finger and a forefinger towards the head of the penis, applying light pressure, not a death grip, until things feel under control, and then going back to stimulation. You know, these were techniques developed 50 years ago by Masters and Johnson, and that still have good science behind them. But I am honestly also a huge believer in pharmaceuticals, if they help. Viagra is a miracle drug, right? I mean, it has helped so many people. And the number of young men that have been in my office hours and they've gone and they've had an honest conversation with their doctor and they've gotten Viagra, and it kind of does the same thing that the penile implant does. You know, you kind of know you've taken it, you know, it's there for you, that, you know, it, and again, it does that same thing we talked about where now you can focus on your partner.
5: It takes away the anxiety.
0: Yeah. Exactly. And it's safe. You know, of course, there are counterindications and you should always talk to your doctor before taking it. But I don't think people should shy away from, I think that we, you know, again, put so much shame on people for taking different types of pharmaceuticals, particularly when it comes to their sex lives. I wish that would go away. And it's the same thing for premature ejaculation, right? Which is probably like the next thing that I see a lot in my office hours. The second thing, and I get this reported more from partners of men, but they will come in and say, you know, my partner lasts for a really, really long time. I'm like, well, that's great. And she'll say, but it's kind of too long, right? I mean, she's sort of like, why? It's like going on for an hour and it's taking forever. And is that normal? And what can I do about it? And that's interesting. I've seen a bigger trend in that in probably the last decade. To me, I do suspect a little bit that it might come from porn, just because if people are masturbating to porn, you know, think about it. A pornography video is usually full length, long, right? That's how they're making money. And so if you're kind of training your body perhaps to last that long, that's just sort of the neural circuitry that your body is developing for what it thinks it means to be responding to pleasure. Porn is a nuanced topic. The research is all over the place. There's a, you know, it's a huge topic. I don't think it's always completely evil. I don't want to shame anybody out there who's watching porn. A lot of people are watching porn, but if you're looking at it and you're encoding that as what real sex should look like and what real bodies look like, you're probably not going to be present during sex. You're probably having this script in your head running the whole time about what you think you're supposed to be doing and how you think you're supposed to be acting. And without that like intense stimulation of the porn, your body has just sort of is not going to respond in that same way.
6: Number one, the idea of the young man engaging in an honest dialogue with a trained healthcare provider to ask for help, I think is a wonderful notion. And I would take that any day just over somebody just bypassing, getting it from a friend. And you are absolutely right. These are safe and effective medicines. You know, we understand the physiology. Mm-hmm. We know exactly how these medicines work. And there's nothing I like more than having a conversation about the physiology of erection with somebody who just needs to understand it so that they feel okay taking something to help them through their sexual challenges. Pornography is only a problem for you if it's a problem for you.
0: Exactly.
6: And if it's impeding your capacity to engage in a normal and healthy and mutually respective sexual relationship, then it may be a problem for you. We know that it really does change your arousal thresholds. Mm-hmm. You know, most of my patients come to me and they know they're having a problem. What we know is that you can see anything on the internet. You can stream anything. You can stream conventional sex. You can stream the most unconventional, and it can get more and more unconventional. And this changes your sort of arousal threshold. So you know if it's a problem, and it may need some change, and you may need professional help to change.
0: I also just want people who feel like they might be struggling with porn to really feel not ashamed to talk to their doctor about that, right? And if they do feel like they're getting shame from their doctor, they really need a new doctor, right? Who can really
6: 100%.
0: Help them. Yeah. And there are different types of ethical porn now being made where you
6: Completely.
0: Have, yeah, exactly. People are being paid fair wage. It's like fair trade coffee.
6: Yeah.
0: Just, you know, one last thought just on this topic is, I think we run into a problem when, you know, because a lot of therapists report people coming in and saying, oh my God, you know, I'm addicted to porn. I'm addicted to porn. It's a problem. It's a problem. And yes, that might be part of the problem, but I really encourage people not to think that all of their problems are just because of the porn. There's a bigger likelihood that you are suffering with some kind of depression and anxiety, or that you are having relationship issues, or that there are things that you need to work through with a therapist. And it's not that the porn is necessarily causing you to have those issues. It's that the porn is sort of your only coping mechanism. We see this, especially for men who have not really been taught to share their feelings and have deep connected friendships. And so porn becomes sort of your one way of dealing with hard emotions. So
5: we often hear of women faking orgasms.
0: Mm-hmm.
5: Do men fake orgasms?
0: Believe it or not, yes, sometimes they do. It's easier to achieve when there's a condom involved, right? Because that kind of, you know, obscures the evidence. but yeah, people of all genders fake orgasms. And again, it comes back to this breakdown of communication that we tend to have, where instead of being able to, you know, ask our partner to try something else or give feedback or, you know, be creative in, you know, a different technique. And again, just talk about it. Talk about what feels good, what you want more of. People feel shut down and so they fake orgasms, and that kind of just gets the sex to end and doesn't really help the couple make any further steps in terms of being able to get closer to having more pleasurable sex that leads to real orgasms. But it's also because of our culture's obsession with orgasm as being the end goal of sex, right? We've kind of lost track of the fact that sex is really about curiosity and play and pleasure. And sometimes it might not always involve an orgasm, and that's okay. And we don't need to pretend that it does just to make ourselves feel less broken or make our partners feel better.
5: We're going to take a brief time out. You're listening to Men's Health Matters. I'm Neil Scott. My co-host is Dr. Tom Walsh, director of the Men's Health Center at the UW. And our guest this month is Dr. Nicole McNichols. She is an associate teaching professor in the Department of Psychology at the UW. And she's got a great new book. It's called You Could Be Having Better Sex, The Definitive Guide to a Happier, Healthier, and Hotter Sex Life, published by Simon & Schuster. We will be right back after this 30-second timeout.
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5: I'm Neil Scott. My co-host is the director of the UW Men's Health Center, Dr. Tom Walsh, and we're joined by Dr. Nicole McNichols, an associate teaching professor in the Department of Psychology at the UW. And she has an amazing new book, which I highly recommend. You Could Be Having Better Sex. It's the definitive guide to a happier, healthier, and hotter sex life, published by Simon & Schuster. Dr. Walsh.
6: Well, this has been probably one of my most enjoyable episodes.
5: Yeah.
6: So I can't wait to get Dr. McNichols back on the show. But the
0: Please.
6: One thing that I have to ask is, how do I get the book?
0: So please get my book. It's You Could Be Having Better Sex. It is an invitation to have better sex. It really is about information that's going to empower you and really give you the knowledge that you need to have the sex life you've always wanted. And you can get it really anywhere books are sold. You can get the audiobook. There are, you know, it's on Amazon, Barnes & Noble, wherever you like to go. Also, if you'd like to take my course, you can now do so over the summer quarter at the University of Washington.
5: Wow.
0: And yes, and if you just go to the University of Washington and search for it, it should come right up.
5: Dr. McNichols also has a newsletter. Tell us about that.
0: Yeah, so you can sign up for my newsletter where I will deliver lots of great evidence-backed sex advice to your inbox once a month. If you'd like to sign up, please go to NicoleTheSexProfessor.com.
6: That's fabulous. I always say that there are a lot of people who just don't feel connected to healthcare, but I got a website for you. 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
5: And if you'd like to learn more about Dr. Nicole McNichols, she is all over YouTube and social media. You can follow her on TikTok and Instagram at Nicole_TheSexProfessor. And that wraps up Men's Health Matters. To reach the Men's Health Center at the UW, phone 206-598-6358. And a reminder that if you have a question for Dr. Tom Walsh on any subject relating to men's health, please send us an email at the anonymous inbox, Men's Health Matters, at iHeartMedia.com. 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On behalf of my co-host, Dr. Walsh, and our very special guest, Dr. Nicole McNichols, a UW professor and author of the best-selling book, You Could Be Having Better Sex, The Definitive Guide to a Happier, Healthier, and Hotter Sex Life. 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I'm Neil Scott, wishing you good health and good sense in matters relating to good health. 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
8: You want some non-alcoholic? No, right to the hard stuff. That's
9: kind of
8: where
9: where's my bourbon?
8: Yeah, that's where I got to go.
9: Well, it's near midnight on the East Coast. I mean, nobody would blame you. After what you watched in the first half,
8: yeah,
9: I wouldn't have blamed you. Yeah, and after watching the comeback in the second half, I sure as hell wouldn't blame you.
8: So right now, there are 5.7 seconds left in the fourth quarter. It is still a 106-105 lead for the Spurs. Timeout on the floor. The Knicks have the basketball with just under 6 seconds left to go. The Knicks missed a shot. Spurs went down for a layup. They missed. Jose Alvarado got the ball. The Knicks got the ball across half court. Now is a timeout on the floor. 5.7 seconds left. The Knicks are down by a point. So we're either going to get some final second heroics by the Knicks, or the Spurs are going to absolutely escape and go back to San Antonio with this series now tied at 2 apiece. I mean, this last few seconds,
9: it's insane.
8: That last sequence is the game in a nutshell right there, right? Like, the Knicks get a bad offensive possession and a bad shot. The Spurs go down with a chance for a layup that can, you know, not quite clinch the game, but give them a 3-point lead. They miss, and the Knicks get the ball across half court.
9: On an obese block is absurd.
8: I know. I don't know what to say. I don't even really drink. I can't tell you the last time I had a beer. I might start tonight.
9: I've had
8: maybe
9: three in the last 6 months. I want a drink after watching this. I got some great coffee. I mean, we got some bougie coffee sent our way. But watching this, just every possession, like, did I see what I thought? Right? And every block we're looking for, all right, how much contact is there? Are we going to get a late whistle because the ball didn't go in? All of that. And I hate that after 3.5, now nearly 4 full games, we're still at that point, though, Jason.
8: Yeah.
9: Waiting for, all right, how is this one going to be adjudicated? What kind of chaos are we going to see?
8: Yeah. I mean, this has been a yeah, – and look, you had Jose Alvarado close to a backcourt violation.
9: Yeah,
8: you know,
9: no,
8: the final
9: they just
8: possession.
9: Did the slow-mo on Woo! That.
8: Man.
9: Wow.
8: I mean, like, he didn't, but it was really close because his body was across. The ball was behind.
9: Yeah.
8: But they did call the foul. So, again, it's a 106-105 lead for the Spurs. 5.7 seconds left. Knicks will be inbounding the ball. It's going to be Anunoby throwing it in from just inside half court. Again, the Knicks need a bucket. If they get it here, Madison Square Garden will explode. And
9: three,
8: if it doesn't,
9: two.
8: Then we are going to see OG Anunoby! Oh, my goodness! OG Anunoby! Timeout, Spurs! Oh, my God! What just happened? Jalen Brunson takes a far three. It bounces off the back of the rim. Flying in like Jordan in his heyday. Anunoby with the follow jam. Anne Hathaway, I love you. It's a 107-106 lead. 1.2 seconds left to go. Latrell Sprewell can't even believe what happened. I can't believe what just happened. It looked like that was the game. It was going to be a long rebound. The game was over. But OG inbounds the ball to Brunson. Brunson goes in. Off the front of the rim, and OG tips it in, runs through Wemby, through Castle.
9: No. Hey,
8: everybody.
9: Wemby's not there.
8: Woo!
9: Wemby was out
8: Woo!
9: Guarding Brunson. Don't put that on
8: Woo!
9: Him.
8: Woo! Wemby was standing. He's standing in the paint, Mike Harmon.
9: He's just getting into the paint as Anunoby's flying in.
8: It only takes him a second. He still flew by him. He still flew by him. I mean, not that way. He still flew by Wemby. He flew by Duncan. He flew by Robinson. He flew by Ginobili. He flew by Tony Parker. He flew by everybody.
9: Is that AI Tony Parker that we saw the other day? I mean, he's hanging out with Eva Longoria again. This is the most insane thing. Standing around and watching, and Anunoby flies in, gets the tap in, and the incredulity. I love the little shot of all the ex-Knicks looking around going, what the hell? It's like if Patrick could have played 99, we might have had one of those. No,
8: I can't get over that. I mean, it's a far three, and Brunson is doubled on this, but, you know, hey, Knicks live and die by Jalen Brunson. So it's a shot, the front of the rim, and Anunoby flies in and just gets a – it wasn't even look like it was a clean tip. It looks like he gets a little bit of it going up, and it goes in. The Spurs on the inbound fumble the ball away. Bam. Knicks win! Oh, my God, the Knicks have won!

0: here in Seattle, Washington, and throughout the world. And we are going to dive into that and so many other subjects on today's radio show that will last today 4 hours, an entire 4 hours.
1: Wow.
0: Coming your way here on this Thursday. So great to have you with us. My name is Chuck Powell. Ashley Ryan is here as well. Beautiful morning. Undoubtedly driving in here today. I don't know why, but I took particular note of the Space Needle. You know, now that we're getting these earlier mornings that we get to drive in and we get pure daylight, it's like the Space Needle was like beaming this morning. And I think that even the Space Needle knows I need to look my best today, because the world's going to be watching certain cities in America starting today. And I think it woke up with an attitude today.
1: Yeah, I think it did too. Best. I think Mount Rainier was in on that.
0: Oh yeah, she was
1: out and shining. I was like, girl, you look good.
0: You've been working out.
1: That's what I thought.
0: Rainier, have you been doing squats? Because your thighs look streamlined.
1: And I was like, I am picking up what you are putting down.
0: Yeah, maybe that's it. Maybe it was. I don't know why I particularly looked around this morning, but it seemed like it was like a golden sunrise today.
1: Yes, the sun was so much more orange today.
0: Oh. Yeah. And gorgeous. So I just spent a little more time looking around and kind of soaking in our city on the drive in today. And honestly, I wasn't thinking about soccer starting, because I rarely think about soccer. So I wasn't really thinking about that. But then I'm like looking around and like everything looks so beautiful today. And then I started putting the pieces together. I'm like, I think maybe the Space Needle like had a little makeover last night or something like that. Decided to wash its hair. I don't know.
1: Maybe.
0: You know, it went down to the barber shop last night to make sure that it was looking tight.
1: Got a fresh cut.
0: Yeah, and Rainier and everything else. So I think we're ready. I think we're ready for the world to evaluate us.
1: I think we are too. And I had an interesting thing, because I always put my GPS on when I'm headed into work, because since they've done the Revive I-5 thing, when the express lanes, when I couldn't use the express lanes anymore, sometimes if there was an accident or something, I needed to know if I needed to take an early detour to get around. So
0: smart.
1: So I'm just in the habit now of I turn it on. Well, today it said your route may be affected by World Cup traffic.
0: Oh.
1: And then when I got into town, all of a sudden World Cup just appeared on the bottom of my, and I didn't click on it because I was driving. I was like, but I'm curious. I will know what, if I click on that, what happens? Do I start a World Cup party?
0: Maybe.
1: I mean, that'd be fun.
0: Maybe. I'm not sure. I've never been here either.
1: Yeah. So I was like, wow, this is new.
0: Don't really know how. It turns out World Cup never came to Brighton, Illinois.
1: Oh, really? I would have thought that would have been a hub.
0: Yeah. And there's no way they were ever going to put it in Phoenix and Vegas, the other two places that I lived. 1,000 degrees.
1: That's true.
0: Yeah.
1: Although it's going to be warm here, but not that, not 1,000.
0: Yeah, it's going to be 1,000 degrees in those two cities today.
1: Yeah,
0: everybody knows
1: warm.
0: It. It's here. It's here. And for a lot of you out there, you've been waiting for this for a really long period of time. I know we have more soccer fans in this country than ever before. I know that the younger generation love and have grown up liking and loving soccer more than past generations, certainly my generation. And even though it's not my cup of tea, I certainly over the course of the next month don't want to spoil anything for those people, because, you know, you wait for it. It's kind of Christmas for you. And I want you to have the best Christmas you can possibly have. I want you to get everything you want out of this experience.
1: Yeah.
0: And I certainly don't want to be the grumpy guy in the corner going, hey, why aren't we watching baseball?
1: Well, you know, and that's the nice thing is we can watch both. And I think it's, you know, obviously I've always watched World Cup. I've always enjoyed that. That's pretty much the only soccer I watch. But it is different having it going on in your own hometown.
0: For sure.
1: Like it's like, okay, well, yeah, I got to pay a little extra attention to it now.
0: And like I said earlier this week when we were openly discussing how are we going to do this, I mean, we're not going to sit here the whole time talking soccer. That's the disservice to everybody. That's even a disservice to soccer fans. You don't want me talking that much soccer. I don't know what
1: either.
0: I'm talking about.
1: I'd be like, well, there's guys running around.
0: Yeah. Yeah.
1: On the pitch.
0: But we will do our best to lend what kind of color we can to the experience without it distracting from the hunger that we all have still for the Mariners season, the Seahawks offseason. We are world champs, you know.
1: Yeah, I heard that.
0: And the NBA Finals, which really is where we start today. We've got to sink our teeth into this topic, our first big

0: topic of the day. And look, I've been in this business a while. You know, I started in sports talk radio when I was 19 years old, for goodness sake. And I just turned 55 last week. I'm not sure what you and Fane said last week when you were filling
1: said,
0: in for
1: we
0: me.
1: We said happy birthday and that you were 55 and that I'd never heard it called double nickels before.
0: Yeah, the old double nickel.
1: That's all. We gave you lots of birthday love.
0: I heard that. I heard that. Good. Yes. So I appreciate that. But so, I mean, do the math. That's 36 years in this business. And there are a lot of things that I think talk show hosts, sports talk show hosts particularly, fall prey to. I think they do fall too often. I think they're always looking for that big, giant, bold take rather than having a reasonable response to what we watched the night before or what we experienced as sports fans. And so I think over time, and I think sports fans are guilty of this as well, we use the word choke way too frequently.
1: Yeah.
0: And I try to use it sparingly. I don't think that a lot of losses are because a team cracked under the pressure, because that's what a choke job is. You crack under the pressure of the moment and you are not rising to your abilities because you are feeling that pressure, the weight of that pressure, and it's keeping you from performing the way that you would normally perform. That is a choke job, not blowing a lead, because sometimes the other team just outplays you. That's not choking. Most of the time, it's not choking. The team didn't lose because they fell victim to the pressure of the moment, and that's what threw them off their game. But obviously, there have been cases over sports history where, yes, that's a choke job. You choked that away. You had that in the bag, and you choked it away.
1: Right.
0: The biggest example of my entire lifetime, now, I can't go back beyond that to tell you, because, you know, you can read about something and you can see highlights of something that happened before your time. But if you didn't experience it blow for blow, then you really don't, you can't take into account just how much of a choke job that was. So in my lifetime, the biggest choke job that I've ever experienced, the standard, the one that you would have the picture in the dictionary,
1: yeah,
0: of that person, that face is Jean Vandeveld. That's 1999 Carnoustie. That was, I've got my first major in my back pocket. I'm going in with a 5-stroke lead into day number 4 of the tournament. I have a 3-stroke lead on the final hole of the tournament. The only thing that's going to keep me from that is a triple bogey on the last hole.
1: And who would do that?
0: And then a series of some of the worst golf shots you've ever seen on the 18th hole that ended up with Jean Vandeveld at one point with his pant legs rolled up to his kneecaps, trying to putt or trying to wedge out of water.
1: Oh, that's fun.
0: Yeah. That was the picture. That was the embodiment of the greatest choke job I've ever seen. He succumbed to the pressure of the moment and could not finish the job. It ended up going into an extra hole, and he ends up losing his one shot at a major in his career. That's choking away a big lead. That's choking away a big moment in your career. That, to me, was the signature choke job of my entire life, being a sports fan and a sports talk show host. Until last night.
1: I was like, is he going to say last night was it choke? Because I thought it was.
0: Until last night. That now is the standard. I am 1,000% with Charles Barkley on this one. Everybody keeps calling it a comeback last night for the Knicks to come back from 29 points, and certainly they played their part. But that had so much more to do with the Spurs collapsing.
1: Yeah, they looked panicked.
0: Choking it away, playing the dumbest brand of basketball that you could play with a 29-point lead or a 15-point fourth-quarter lead like they had, or a 12-point lead with 4 minutes to go like they had, or a 9-point lead with 3.5 minutes to go like they had, or even a 1-point lead with 9 seconds to go. And De'Aaron Fox is attacking the rim at that point rather than pulling the ball out with his speed and quickness and trying to take as much time off the clock and letting them foul you and send you to the free throw line and leaving, having a 3-point lead at that point with maybe 4 seconds to go, 3 seconds to go, rather than getting your shot blocked by a guy who's a foot taller than you. Mm-hmm. And then they get the ball back and have a chance to take the lead, which they did on a miraculous, kind of lucky tip that they got down the stretch. That was as bad as you can choke something away as I think I've ever seen in the history of watching professional sports. And I won't ever hang that on a college kid, but when you're in the pros, I don't care if you are young and untested at this level on this stage. You defeated Oklahoma City. You didn't have much trouble with that. And here you are with a 29-point lead at Madison Square Garden. You've completely taken the crowd out of the game. It is theirs for the taking, and you just elect to play the laziest, sloppiest, scaredest version of basketball that a team can play. Ashley, make no mistake about it. This was not a comeback. This was a collapse by the San Antonio Spurs last night.
1: Yeah, and I completely agree. It was like watching a train wreck. Like, I was just like, in slow motion, yeah. How are they continuing to do this? And it's not like they didn't know that New York is capable of this. New York did this to the Cavaliers. They can come back from a big deficit. They're not going to give up. They're scrappy. So just keep playing the playing basketball the way you play basketball and don't all of a sudden change everything. I had no idea.
0: Well, actually, I disagree with that part. Because you do change something when you're up 29, just as Charles was talking about last night. You do change the way you're playing. You do try to milk some clock at some point.
1: Yes,
0: you do try to work the interior. You do try to look for the best shots possible because all you really need are 2 points at this point. You just need any points that you can, and then you need to milk away the clock and the combination of those two things. Don't play scared, but you do adjust the way that you play. Not the Spurs last night, and this has to go on our guy Mitch Johnson as well because I think he froze in the moment. He choked it away as much as any of the players last night, and that is you just keep throwing up threes? You're rushing to throw up threes? Why are you shooting any threes up 29 points in the second half if you don't have to, unless it's a wide-open look? And yet the entire team just decided that's all we have at our disposal. There's no other way to play basketball than to shoot a three, and they just shot themselves out of a huge lead. They made silly mistakes, silly turnovers. I mean, they just weren't playing like a team with the lead in the NBA Finals, and it cost them.
1: Yeah, and when I was saying don't change how you play, I meant like don't. All of a sudden, it seemed like they were like, I guess just afraid. They weren't playing with the confidence that they had before. And as far as the threes, yeah, I was yelling at the television. I mean, if you're going to throw up a three, at least wait for the shot clock to wind down. Don't throw it up when you've still got 20 seconds on a shot clock. Like, that's just a waste of a possession.
0: You have a 7'5" big man.
1: Yeah.
0: Get him the ball in the paint and they can foul him.
1: Yeah, exactly.
0: Or he can, or he scores. And you work it for a good field goal attempt. And that just, I mean, if you were to write up a game plan for how could we blow a 29 point with our talent and our defensive capabilities, how could we do it? Let's talk about it. Let's brainstorm this. You know, get out the whiteboard. How could we blow a 29 point lead in the second half of game 4 of the NBA Finals? How would we go about doing that? And that's what you would draw up. I got an idea. What if we never used the clock and never went inside the 3-point line? And then what if we fumbled away a bunch of opportunities to score? And what if we stopped playing defense? And
1: what if, as we're collapsing, we don't call a timeout and we just let things continue until we only have a 4-point lead? And then we decide, oh, yeah, we should probably call a timeout now.
0: Yeah, I don't know. I don't know what happened to the collective last night. De'Aaron Fox seemed to be the only one that wasn't scared of the moment, and yet he was playing the dumbest brand of basketball. Mm-hmm. So everybody else looked scared, including Wemby, including Mitch Johnson. Mm-hmm. And then De'Aaron Fox is like, well, I'm not scared. I'm just going to be stupid down the stretch. And that combination, that's the only way you blow that.
1: Yeah.
0: You implement that combination of things. And that's what they ended up doing last night. I mean, it is the new standard for me. It has surpassed Jan Vandeveld. And by the way, Wembanyama and Vandeveld, both French. So I don't know.
1: What does that tell you?
0: Yeah, I don't know. I don't know. I'm going to have to look through your war history. I don't think it's all that sterling, but maybe you don't really know how to capitalize in the moment. I'm not sure.
1: It was sure disappointing to watch, too.
0: It was terrible.
1: I mean, you know, did it make it for an exciting game in the end? Yeah, sure. But I don't want to watch a team just completely fall apart. I don't want to watch a team blow somebody out, but I'd rather watch a blowout than watch a team just completely fall apart and poop themselves.
0: Yeah, it was highly disappointing, and I get it. It made an incredible moment that people are never going to forget.
1: Oh, yeah.
0: And certainly Knicks fans will think about it, and I heard talk about a statue of the Ananobi tip.
1: Yeah, for sure.
0: Yeah, that's probably going to happen, and Ananobi was great down the stretch, and Brunson's an assassin, as we've talked about time and time again. He's just unworldly in the fourth quarter. He's just so confident with everything that he does when the game is on the line. So there were a lot of elements where the Knicks seized the opportunity, but they were still turning the ball over.
1: Yeah.
0: Josh Hart missed a layup.
1: Yeah, exactly. You know, and then you thought, okay, now the Knicks now the Spurs have some reprieve for their stupidity.
0: It's not like they just seized every opportunity. It was San Antonio just giving them an opportunity time in, time out, to get back into a game they should have never gotten back into. And I agree with Draymond when he said when Karl Anthony Towns hit that fall away three into the bench to cut it to 12. I mean, how many games have you watched, basketball games have you watched, when the other team cut it to 12, you knew it was over?
1: Yeah.
0: That the team down by 12 was going to win the game. And he said it, and I thought the exact same thing. I'm like, because it was, you'd already gutted 17 points of that, and you had all the momentum, and the place is going crazy, and you could see the Spurs players gripping and stressing. And you're right, Mitch Johnson wasn't doing anything to take over the moment, to try to, you know, stunt the momentum that was taking place at that time. And when he hit that fall away three, I'm like, oh, now they're going to start getting all the garbage to go their way as well. It's like the basketball gods are on their side at this point. They cut the lead to 12 with like 5 minutes to go. And I'm like, this game's over. The Knicks have won it. And it was funny to hear Draymond Green say the same thing in the postgame analysis.
1: Yeah, I was just watching thinking, like, is there some miracle that the Spurs can grab onto just to hang on to this? Because I didn't think the Spurs were going to do anything to in the last minute or two to all of a sudden, you know, make a run and dominate and get a, you know, 8-point win. But I thought, is there just something that they could hold on to so that the Knicks don't complete the full comeback? And sure enough, there was not.
0: Well, there were plenty of opportunities for that to happen. And even, like I said, even all the way down into the last few seconds, they just still were like, no, we're going to choke this away.
1: Yeah.
0: No. I mean, I know they gave us another opportunity to cement this thing, but no. We're going to miss two free throws from our best player, who's an 86% free throw shooter. We're going to, every opportunity that they give us to cement this thing, we're just going to add water to it and just keep it loose so that they have every chance to come back and pull off history. And that's what we watched last night. And so a lot of credit to the Knicks. Don't get me wrong. A lot of credit to the Knicks. But I think I'm with Charles. I'm with Draymond. I think it had a lot more to do with San Antonio collapsing than it did the New York Knicks coming back in that contest. All right, let's find out what's on tap for the rest of the show.
2: Coming up on Chuck and Bud. What's on tap? What's on tap?
0: All right, 107-106. Knicks win it over the Spurs. They're up 3-1 in the series. They can clinch it in San Antonio on Saturday. I do now think it's over. I don't think you come back from this.
1: I don't know how you do, because just mentally, that's hard to wrap your mind around.
0: Spencer Hawes is going to join us. I don't think he's even going to want to at 8 o'clock today, but we have to get his thoughts on his buddy Mitch Johnson and the Spurs falling apart last night. Stanley Cup Final reaches game number 5. It will return to Carolina tonight. The series is even at 2 games apiece. Many are calling it the most evenly fought, best fought Stanley Cup final maybe ever. We'll see if that continues tonight starting at 5 o'clock. Of course, the World Cup is here, and we're going to spend quite a bit of time today discussing that, including a green jacket draft today at 9 o'clock. We were like, all right, who do we want, Anders or Jackson on the show today? And then we decided both. So they're both going to be joining us for our World Cup preview, our green jacket draft coming up today at 9 o'clock. Seahawks mandatory minicamp continues. We'll continue with our Seahawks 1 series today. And also Greg Bell's going to join us at 7:05 to talk about the Hawks. College World Series starts tomorrow. It's an annual tradition. I know there's a lot going on today, but we do have to check in with Kyle Peterson, Bucky's buddy, even though Bucky's not here. So Kyle Peterson will join us today at 7:30 to talk about the College World Series, which starts tomorrow. A lot of world things apparently are going to be determined. And of course, we have our baseball team that just decided last night, you know, we don't need this one.
1: You know what? Yeah.
0: We might have stolen a couple of games here in Baltimore.
1: Let's see some good pitching for a while, and then let's just see what happens after that.
0: Yeah, let's just get our bullpen rested. That's the goal tonight. And so they lost last night to the Baltimore Orioles 7-2. They will finish the series tonight. Problem with kicking a game like that is now you got to beat a really good pitcher in Kyle Bradish to win the series, and that's not going to be easy. First pitch is at 4 o'clock. Mariners put Matt Brash on the IL. They put Ryan Bliss back down to Tacoma. That was odd timing.
1: Yeah.
0: To activate Miles Mastroboni. And, of course, Cal is in Tacoma. He will play tonight after a night off last night at 7:05. So we'll talk about all of this stuff. We've got Mariners Morning After coming your way next on Sports Radio 93.3 KJR FM.
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26: From the Fox 13 Weather Center, I'm meteorologist Abby Oconee. High temperatures today in the low 70s for the greater Seattle area. Just a gorgeous day on tap. A lot of sunshine, dry weather. The 80s back this weekend with 92 on Monday.
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0: have a chat.
1: Because the visions of
2: I don't know if I want to tell him.
0: Stop creeping on me.
1: Left it scenes while I was sleeping.
0: I'm not asleep.
2: I don't even
3: really
2: want to cry.
3: Mariners, I mean, you kind of were playing a little bit with house money. It kind of felt like last night in Baltimore. Yeah, those were two tight games. They could have easily gone Baltimore's way, both of them, and you come away with both victories. Think about, I mean, we talked about it a lot yesterday about how crazy that game was on Tuesday.
2: Mm-hmm.
3: You had three, not only do you have three guys for the Orioles got thrown out at home.
2: Yeah.
3: Which, how often do you see that in a game? Three players from the opposing, either team that gets thrown out at home. But for them to get thrown out by the narrowest of margins, all three of them, and we got the benefit of all three of the calls. We were living
2: dangerously.
3: Yeah, we were living dangerously. We were living pretty good life there for the first 2 days. And certainly you want to get greedy if you're the Mariners, and they didn't go into the game thinking, well, we've got two, let's just kick this one. But it did kind of feel like, George, if we're going to win this one, it's all on you, bud.
2: Yeah, that's what they did.
3: It felt very much like that. And Kirby, who's not been pitching all that well as of late, pitched great last night.
2: Mm-hmm.
3: Through six innings, George had allowed just four hits, no runs. He'd struck out seven batters and was sitting in beautiful position at 74 pitches. He'd been very efficient to that point. And so everything was going swimmingly from the pitching front. And, yeah, you had a shot. Yeah, you were in the ball game. We were tied through six innings, even though the offense decided not to show up last night against Brandon Young, who I mentioned several times he's been having a good year, but that's not that very talented pitcher. That's not Cy Young. That's Brandon Young out there on the mound. And yet he was shutting out the Mariners for seven innings last night. And so you go to the bottom of the seventh and the bottom of the sixth, and you're all squared up at 0-0. George had been flying around through five innings at that stage. It was through five innings, not six innings. Five innings, 74 pitches, four hits allowed, seven Ks. And then the first batter he faces in the bottom of the sixth does this.
4: 1-2. Oh, this ball's really smoked out to center field. Julio, track, wall, gone. Orioles strikes first in the bottom of the sixth.
3: Pete Alonso with the home run. He can do that to you. But George had dominated him in the first two at-bats against Alonso, just blew him away with fastballs, and then Pete Alonso gets one, knocks it over the wall, makes it 1-0 at that point, and then the world kind of caved in on George. He hadn't really given up much hard contact throughout the game, but in that inning he gave up three extra base hits. He ends up giving up three runs, and man, you just didn't see it happening that quickly. I mean, he was in beautiful position, Ashley. 5-5, 74 pitches, no runs allowed, striking out over a batter an inning. And he struck out the side that inning, and yet he got tagged as well.
2: Yeah, I was surprised, not by how he had started the game. I thought, wow, okay, good. This is the George we've been wanting to see. So I guess maybe a little bit surprised there. But then, yeah, for it to have turned as quickly as it did, I was like, wait.
3: Yeah, third time through the lineup. There's nothing I would have done differently if I was Dan. He couldn't foresee that in the sixth inning, George was suddenly going to start giving up such hard contact, but he did, and that was 3-0 at that point. And it just felt like last night, like, that's too much to overcome tonight, and it proved to be. Here's George after the game.
5: You know, there's been a lot of moments, you know, come up this year, last month, you know, kind of like fight or flight moment, and you know, I feel like I've been doing a good job of that, you know, mentally. And, those results will start coming my way eventually, but I'm thinking about it the right way and doing the right thing. So, man, I get 1-0 and then, you know, it's game over. So
6: you seem so much more well equipped to be able to work through some of these challenges than maybe a few years ago. Does it feel that way to yourself?
5: Yeah, I mean, like, this game finds a way to slap you in the face all the time. So the more and more you go through it, the more you learn from it. So that's what I'm trying to do. And I'm still going to be mad, still going to be angry, but use it in a different way to approach the next start.
3: He knows himself.
2: But this is the best part, though. It's like this George now is, instead of, he's like, I'm still going to be mad. I'm still going to be angry. But he's not like, I'm effing mad, like old George would have been. I kind of miss the old angry.
3: Yeah,
2: George.
3: I don't know. I don't know how really to. I don't think he uses it to his benefit. I there are some players that use their anger to their benefit. Mm-hmm. But, I mean, you heard it in the statement. And maybe people don't catch it. I catch that. When you say, you know, you're pitching great, and you feel like you're having a good day, and then you give up a home run, the game's over. Like, it was 1-0 at that point. Mm-hmm. And that's how he unfortunately thinks. Like, I'm not getting any run support. I'm pitching great. And then I give up a home run, it's probably over. And I think he carries that to the next pitch.
2: Yeah.
3: When he has somebody botch a play, he carries it to the next pitch. When he beats a hitter and yet the hitter hits a little flare that he had no business getting a hit off of into right field, he carries it into the next pitch and the next at bat. Yeah. When he walks a guy, because he has so much pride in his control when he walks a guy, he carries it into the next pitch. You can't do that as a professional baseball player. He's as talented as any pitcher as we have, maybe the most talented pitcher that we have, and yet he lets that stuff bother him. And if it makes you angry and focuses you more, great.
2: Right.
3: Plenty of people are better when they're angry playing sports.
2: Yeah.
3: But when it makes you worse, you know, I mean, if your mindset was, well, there you go, I gave up a home run, game's over because this team can't score for me. If that's your mentality, then guess what's going to happen? Two more guys are going to tag you before you get out of an inning. And the next thing you know, it's 3-0. And I will say this, because I did feel this way. Once it was 3-0, the Mariners did kind of fold.
2: Mm-hmm.
3: Like, there was this element of, hey, we're out here to try to win this ball game, but it's all going to be on George whether he gets us there, because if we fall behind by any margin, we're not going to go rescue him. We don't have the pen depth right now to go rescue him. And then we've called up a couple of minor league pitchers to fill it out, and they just let Domingo go. I mean, 3-0's not that big of a hole, but we're going to send Gonzalez out there, just called him up from Tacoma. And there was no thought given to going to anyone else. Once they were down 3-0, the goal of Dan Wilson and the organization, and I know they talked about it beforehand, was we're all right if we kick this game. The goal tonight is to get our bullpen healthy again, to get our bullpen rested, because we got to play again tomorrow, and we got to play again a weekend series, and we don't have an off day. So, yes, they were out to win last night, but once they fell behind 2-0, 3-0, that was a little part of George as well. Like, you didn't take me out of the game. I was getting tagged, and we still had a chance to win it. And then, obviously, you didn't even care enough to come back and try to come back from a 3-0 deficit. I think there's truth to that.
2: Yeah.
3: I don't think they tried their hardest to try to come back and win last night.
2: I don't think they did either. And then that just makes me even more annoyed by this 6-man rotation, because we're kicking games, basically, because we can't figure out the bullpen situation.
3: I actually had piggyback bourbon last night.
2: Oh, was it delicious?
3: It was very good.
2: It is so good.
3: I was trying to drink the piggyback back into existence.
2: You know what? You need your piggyback, piggyback, piggyback.
3: So a 7-2 loss. That's what it ended up. Jackson Holliday ended up hitting a grand slam for the Orioles. And so the Mariners sit at 36-33. And again, I mean, that's one thing. All right. We're putting this all on George. If it doesn't happen, that's okay. Our goal really is to reset the bullpen tonight. Fine. But now all of a sudden, you are at risk of not winning this series, which at this stage would be awful.
2: That would be very disappointing.
3: Yeah. I mean, you got to win this series. And you're facing their best pitcher tonight. I think we may be throwing ours as well in Brian Wu.
2: Yeah.
3: But Kyle Bradish versus Brian Wu is going to be a heck of a pitching matchup. And how many series end where the last game of the series starts later than the first three?
2: Yeah, that is weird. I was like, oh, is it a noon game? Oh, no. Okay, no, because that would be weird, right? Why would we have a noon game?
3: Nope, 4 o'clock. Yeah. So a later start on game 4 of the series tonight in Baltimore, and it's because they just have a train ride to Washington after the game is over.
2: That's nice.
3: So there you go. Mariners morning after, and we will have ABCs of the M's coming up later on in the show as well, but there's so much more to discuss. And today's a bit of a sports holiday, and we'll dive into that next. Sports Radio 93.3 KJRFM.
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23: Ah, 1971. 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Soul Train had just started chugging along. Everyone had a lava lamp for some reason. Weeble started to wobble, but as we all know, they don't fall down.
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23: Across the country, people were speaking up, and the more they did, the more they learned about the hidden underbelly of the most powerful law enforcement agency in the land. I'm Ed Helms, host of Snafu, Season 2, Medburg. The story of a daring heist that exposed J. Edgar Hoover's epic FBI snafu. 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
30: Imagine, if you can, the torment, the confusion. 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

0: always say, God's a baseball fan. I know it. I know it.
1: Yeah, I can see that.
0: Yeah.
1: How could you not be?
0: Yeah, I know he is. He likes strategy.
1: Yeah.
0: But he might also be a soccer fan for Seattle, because he has made one beautiful day out there. Oh, yeah. My goodness, is that picturesque?
1: It is. I actually went out to get something off the printer, and I had to stand there and just take it all in for a
0: minute. You had to stand there and take it all in, didn't you?
1: Yeah, and then I was like, you know what? God, Mother Nature, you're a great duo.
0: Yeah.
1: Keep up the good work.
0: Yeah, they must have their scarves on and drinking their craft beer, that Mother Nature.
1: Got to put the scarves up.
0: Yeah.
1: That's right. Scarves up.
0: They are ready for soccer in Seattle.
1: See, look at us just knowing what we're talking about.
0: Not really, but... But happy World Cup Day. And I don't know how often I'll repeat this, but maybe a lot, maybe a little. I don't know. I don't really particularly like this sport, but I don't want it to interfere with. I don't want to be the person that's like, hey, boring. You know, like, because people do that to baseball.
1: Yeah,
0: you know,
1: all the time, and it's annoying.
0: Aren't baseball fans like, oh, it's so slow moving, it's just so boring. They'll do it at like the most ramped up that you are to watch a baseball game, and they just do it to take the wind, try to take the wind out of your sails. And I just think it's low class. Mm-hmm. So I am not going to be that for soccer fans. I want soccer fans, especially those in Seattle, especially our two little lovable gems here, Jackson and Anders, to just have a ball.
1: So excited.
0: I want them to have just the best month with this. So I hope it goes well, community wise.
1: Yep.
0: You know, I hope everybody that's coming into the country has a great time here. I think that you're going to. I hope that we don't have turds that are out there to try to disrupt other people's good times that are coming here to visit our city and our nation here today. But I'm just going to trust that this is going to go great. And if I'm going to judge it by the weather, we're off to a tremendous start.
1: Yeah, it's... Again, it's exciting. I like soccer, or I don't love soccer like you, but I like World Cup. Every 4 years, you get something a little bit more amped up to watch, and so there's more than just traditional soccer, especially here in the, you know, with the MLS, which is a perfectly fine product. I'm just not that into it. I don't watch European soccer, none of that stuff. But when it comes to World Cup, when it comes time to representing countries, I just feel like the Olympics. There's just a little more oomph to it, and that's fun. And I dig it.
0: Well, there's a lot of oomph to this. 48 different teams are going to be, or countries are going to be represented at this year's World Cup. There, I mean, all the groupings, there are four in each group.
1: Mm-hmm.
0: There's a group L. That's how many teams are in this World Cup this year. So 48 different teams, like Group A, for example, which I like to call Group Andres Munoz, because
1: okay.
0: It's got Mexico, South Africa, Korea, and Czechia in it. And then Group B, which I like to call Group Brash. It's got Canada, Bosnia, Herzegovina, Qatar, and Switzerland. What a combination that is.
1: Right.
0: For goodness sake. And then Group D is the one that, of course, the U.S. is involved in. And that's going to be Turkey, which apparently they've kind of put their foot down. They don't want Turkey spelled the way we've spelled it when I was a kid. They've changed the spelling.
1: Have they?
0: On the nation Turkey. Now it's Turkiye.
1: Oh.
0: Which it was always just like the bird
1: when
0: I grew up in school. So they've changed the spelling on that because they don't want to be associated with the bird, I guess.
1: Or maybe have they, maybe
0: here in America,
1: they're putting, I haven't looked at all of the pools, but possibly they're putting it how each country spells there.
0: Yeah, I'm sure. Yeah. I'm sure. But it was in our textbooks as just like the bird. That's how it was always spelled. And so Turkey apparently put his foot down like, no, it's not spelled that way.
1: Yeah, spell it correctly.
0: Cut it out.
1: A-holes.
0: Australia's in our group, and then Paraguay is in our group as well. And yes, if you want a translation, that is two guys. That's what that means.
1: We got a text yesterday that someone, when they heard, they were like, I can't stop laughing about Paraguay. They really, really went over really well.
0: Uruguay's in this as well, which translated one guy.
1: Okay.
0: Yeah.
1: I thought it was more of like when you're calling someone a guy. Like Uruguay. No, Uruguay.
0: Actually, you know what the actual translation of it is? Paraguay is the river that gives birth to the sea.
1: Okay.
0: It's a really, for one word to say all of that.
1: Yeah.
0: And then Uruguay is the river of the painted birds. So obviously guay means water of some kind, rivers, I guess. But for pear to mean gives birth to the sea.
1: Yeah.
0: And for your to mean painted birds.
1: Yeah.
0: That is something.
1: That is different.
0: That's a study
1: but
0: right
1: know,
0: there.
1: We now know how to say rivers.
0: That is.
1: Why?
0: That is fascinating right there.
1: I'm going to go down to the Columbia Guay this summer and hang out.
0: Why wouldn't you? All right. Coming up next, headlines, and Greg Bell's going to join us. 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

0: to right field. Raley turning. Gone. Grand slam, Jackson Holliday, and the Orioles blow it open in the seventh, 7-0.
1: Chuck-a-buck in the morning, Sports Radio 93.3 KJRFM. We roll into the 7 o'clock hour. That drab highlight rather than an NBA Finals highlight?
2: I thought about it, but I was editing a bunch of other audio, and I was like, oh, I got to play a highlight. I better grab that one.
1: The Mariners do lose 7-2 to the Baltimore Orioles tonight on a game they kind of left to George Kirby to figure out, and then once they fell behind 3-0, in the sixth, it seemed to me like the goal was to rest the bullpen and not really come back and win the game last night, which I suppose is fine. You got to do that every once in a while, bigger picture kind of thing. And so the Mariners do drop one to the Orioles last night, 7-2. They are 36-33 on the season. They've got one more in Baltimore tonight at 4 o'clock. And it will be the best pitching matchup of the entire series. Brian Wu for us, Kyle Bradish will go for the Baltimore Orioles. Speaking of baseball, College World Series will start tomorrow. The NBA Finals may have ended tonight, last night, as the New York Knicks came back from a 29-point deficit, a stunning second half at Madison Square Garden, 107-106. The Knicks win over the San Antonio Spurs to take a 3-1 lead. I can appreciate that everybody's calling it one of the greatest comebacks in the history of sports. Certainly it was, but kind of felt to me like it was more of a collapse, a choke job. I hate using the word chokes, choke job for sports, but when it applies, it applies, and the Spurs choked that game away.
2: That was a choke job
1: last night, and they now trail 3-1 in the series as they lose to the Knicks. Game number 5 will be played Saturday back in San Antonio. They will tip that at 5:30. Can't wait to hear Spencer Hawes's thoughts coming up at 8 o'clock here today. And of course, the biggest story here today is the World Cup is here. It is day number 1 of the 2026 World Cup, and of course, Seattle has a slice of that this year. So roll out the red carpet. Here we go. Beautiful day to get it started. 2026 World Cup is here. We will have our World Cup preview coming up today at 9 o'clock on the show. But right now, let's talk some Seahawks football. It is a mandatory minicamp for the Seahawks this week. So that means every day we chat with our Seahawks insider. Greg Bell is with us on the radio show. Hi, Greg.
3: Hi, good morning.
1: Good morning. How excited are you for World Cup, by the way?
3: I am. It's the world's biggest sporting event. Yeah. Most people in the world watch it. I'm kind of a soccer guy. Both my kids played a decently high level all the way into their college years. My son played college soccer. He's a soccer official. He's still pretty involved in it. So, yeah, I have an appreciation for the game for sure. I'm not one of those who's, soccer. Yeah. I think Spain's going to win it all.
1: Spain's going to win it all, huh? You already got your pick in there. How much do you think you will watch? I mean, how much time? When Greg Bell gets a chance, he goes and hikes a mountain whenever he possibly can. So will it invade your weekends? Will you make sure that you're watching World

0: Cup action every day? Is that the type of World Cup fan you might be?
1: Most days. I'm going to be covering all the Seattle games for the News Tribune, and I'll be writing a lot of it will be seen, but I'm writing a bona fide game story. It's like I'm going to cover a Seahawks game when the U.S. and Australia play here on the 19th, a week from tomorrow. Videos from the field and the whole thing. And then, yeah, if I'm not doing anything else, I'll watch, but I don't think I'll stop doing something or going out or enjoying this 85-degree weather just to watch the soccer game. But I haven't even seen the setup downtown of the barge, and I hear people call it the bro barge. I don't know if it's a bar or what it is off the Elliott Bay. I haven't seen the whole setup in Seattle yet. I'm kind of curious to see that, too.
0: Yeah, well, pretty fascinating, no question about it. So, all right, well, it gets started today, and Greg Bell's ready, just like the rest of you are ready. All right, let's talk some Seahawks football. So what was the headline then as you start today? What's the headline at Seahawks camp right now?
1: Well, from a football perspective, it was that Mike McDonald gave updates on Zach Charbonnet and Kenny McIntosh and Torrey Horton's injuries. And from an overall perspective of what Mike McDonald's trying to do, it's that continues to keep these guys bigger than themselves. He keeps the team bigger than itself. And that's saying something for Super Bowl champions in the NFL at the height of their profession. But he cut practice short after just an hour. He changed the plan and had them just in T-shirts indoors. He calls it the ACT practice, where it's basically just it makes walkthroughs look like sprints. They don't do much at all, but just go through the plays at walking pace. And then he packed everybody up and spread them across Seattle to volunteer. At Seattle Children's Hospital, they showed up. They showed up at the VA hospital on Beacon Hill. They showed up at Doug Baldwin's Family First Community Center, where the teens go after school down in Renton, and the Ronald McDonald House, which is one of the most fascinatingly charitable and heartwarming places in the city. And he just had the players be with those kids and those people at those places for the day. He just pretty much canceled and cut short the minicamp practice. So they're going to have what was supposed to be yesterday's practice this morning. And then they're going to have what was supposed to be today's practice this afternoon, and that'll be the end of the off season. He continues, Mike McDonald, as a first-time coach. I've done this for 20-some years. I haven't really seen a coach be this innovative, this mix of hard-ass and and players first and just worldly and beyond just the football, but to develop men and life skills and remind these guys that they're bigger, that this whole thing they're in is bigger than the sport they play. It's really fascinating for me. I mentioned before, I went to a leadership academy, West Point, that studies this stuff. And his combination of leadership in the sports realm is really unique.
0: Yeah, and I love it. And if the team goes 1-16 this year, I'm still going to love Mike McDonald. But when he is trying to do things differently, when it does stand out to somebody that has covered the National Football League for as long as you have, that it's different. And if there is a slide next year, do you think that opens him up for criticism that he tried to recreate the way you defend a title versus, leaning back on everything all past champions have done?
1: Sure it would. Because that's our society. Yeah. Everyone is going to sit from some on chair or up on high and criticize somebody who doesn't succeed and why they didn't succeed. And they'll tear him apart and say that he failed and got too involved in everything but the football. And they don't know. I mean, he's not about just the football. And that's what makes him fascinating, because he is so much football. He's a nerd. He says that. I'm a football nerd. He loves doing the X's and O's and the iPad and the film study and the schemes and talking about over and under fronts. And he loves it. That's what he loves the most. But it doesn't define him, and it certainly doesn't define how he leads and coaches the players. And that's what makes it such a fascinating. I've covered a ton, and I've been coached by, and I've even coached some who are so into the sport itself. and are nerds too, or are hard asses and very transactional leadership. As we study leadership, there's transactional leadership and the opposite, and that is just basically Bill Belichick, Vince Lombardi, barking, screaming, you do it my way or you don't play and you don't see the field, and complete compliance out of sheer force. The opposite of that is transformational leadership, where you invest in those that you're leading and you get buy-in because you include them in the decision-making and that you explain and that you do this huge investment on everything on top of the task you're supposed to do in your job. That's what Mike McDonald is. And for instance, he does walk and talks. He has, and what are those? He has, it started as individual players and now it's groups of players. And he explained to me yesterday that he's tweaked this different ways. But they spend time at the facility, usually in the mornings between practices or after meetings, in groups of small groups, two or three players and an assistant coach. And they just walk around the facility and talk about the players' why and the coach's why, or how they got here, or what's their favorite thing of life, or what makes them smile in the morning, or what their kids are doing. Anything and everything, including football, they talk about. They invest a lot of their time. There are a lot of coaches who would rather use that time looking at what the latest offensive techniques of Sean McVay are. But McDonald has time for that too. But he invests his time in the person. A lot of the team meetings the Seahawks have had in the last month, or year, excuse me, in the last 12 months, group meetings, position meetings, entire team meetings, have been randomly pulling guys out of the seats and saying, tell us your why. Tell us how you got here. And guys have bared their souls in front of their whole team, or maybe they're just their defense, or maybe just their position. And guys love each other because of it. Hmm. And they can't believe some of the stories that they've heard of guys who are homeless, or guys who lost a parent, or guys who have overcome all kinds of things to get here. Because everyone's got a story. And everyone has a something to this day. It's just, I could go on forever about how fascinating covering the entire aspect of Mike McDonald is, and yesterday was a piece of that.
0: Greg Bell is with us, our Seahawks insider. You can, of course, follow his coverage of minicamp there at thenewstribune.com and follow him on X at GBellSeattle. Well, let's talk about something that's on the field, because yesterday we did our Seahawks 1 series. We did it with Dick Fain, and he chose Torrey Horton to break down. And we ended up in a conversation about where does Torrey Horton kind of fit with this group. I'm kind of expecting them to use more double tight end this year. I'm expecting Robbie Utes to play a role at fullback this year. Well, if you're going to showcase that more frequently, and maybe they're not, you tell me, then that sounds like you're going to go a lot more two receiver sets than maybe we've traditionally seen over the course of the last decade. So as you're trying to figure out the hierarchy at the wide receiver, JSN's number one, how does the rest of it fit? And how often do you see Brian Flory using 3, 4, 5 receiver sets?
1: I still think quite a lot, because the sport, the league, the game today is creating mismatches by use of multiple receiver formations, and that offensive coaches think the deeper you get into someone's secondary, when you put 3 wide receivers on the field, they're going to counter with 4 or 5 defensive backs. You put 4 or 5 wide receivers on the field, they're going to counter with 6, sometimes even 7 defensive backs. Basically, the offensive coaches think the deeper we get into your pool of defensive backs, we're going to find a mismatch among one of those 6 or 7 defensive backs, because your 6th or 7th defensive back isn't nearly as good as your first. And we're going to say that our third or fourth wide receiver is going to beat your 5th or 6th or 7th defensive back. That, in a nutshell, they're simplifying why the proliferation of spread offenses and a lot of multiple wide receivers. And Brian Flory is still going to do that. Kyle Shanahan still does that in San Francisco that Flory was steeped in, and why the Seahawks got Flory as the OC. But your point's a good one about multiple tight ends and use of 2-back. McDonald actually alluded to this a little bit, talking about Robbie Utes in his second year, the fullback, and how they're going to use him not just in I formation. and that they're going to use offset eyes and they're going to use Utz as a wing, but have a second fullback on the field doing different things, slip motion right before the snap. I'm seeing a lot of slip motion in these offseason practices, meaning one or two or three-step motions right before the snap to create a leverage advantage right at the snap and after it. That's what Sean McVay does with the Rams a lot. Having said all of that, it's Smith and Jigba, number one, the Offensive Player of the Year and the All-Pro. Cooper Kupp is still probably number two to me because of the trust factor that the entire offense, the coaching staff, and Sam Darnold has, and a guy as steeped in and as accomplished as Kupp is. And then you start getting to the fact that they just spent $51 million on Rashid Shaheed. Yes, it's to return kicks, but also they want him burning down the field. And Shaheed is much more involved already and much smoother in the offense and syncing with Darnold than he was any time last year because he came in midstream at the end of October. So where does that leave Horton? Well, they envision Horton and Shaheed on the field at the same time to give defenses a speed problem. Thinking you're not going to have two guys who can in your defensive secondary who can run as fast as Horton and Shaheed can. So now you're talking four wide receivers all of a sudden, which is why I think they're going to go, they're not just going to exclusively two back, two tight end, two wide receivers because of the need to want to stretch defenses out. It's a long way of saying they do have big plans for Horton. They've barely seen any of them yet. And when they got Shaheed, after Horton started getting better, we could actually have something with both of these guys now instead of one Shaheed replacing the other as the same type of player. They are more multiple. They are more varied. They're more weaponized now that Horton is coming back. The latest yesterday that McDonald said was they believe he could be back either at the start of or the first days of training camp. So he may start on the PUP list, but you can come off the PUP list anytime, physically unable to perform, you can come off of that anytime early in training camp or anytime during training camp, and that might be Horton's situation.
0: I'm going to save that. I'm going to save that for tomorrow because that's probably going to be like a 5-6 minute conversation with you. So we'll end it right there.
1: I buried the lead.
0: Yeah.
1: Excuse me. Let me do say that he did say about Zach Charbonnet that yes, he's ahead of schedule, which is what everyone expected in the building Zach Charbonnet to be because of how hard he works.
0: Yeah.
1: I asked him, is there a chance he plays week one? And he kind of was coy and smiled and said, well, everything's possible. I think that's still way outside the realm of possibility, and I don't think they're expecting it. But Kenny McIntosh is more of a meh answer. I wrote the story at the News Tribune this morning with that description of it. Maybe he comes back at the start of training camp. He said, you'll see what we do with him, meaning roster-wise, at the start of camp. I think he's going to start on an injured list. It's still fuzzy on when he's going to come back. He's now 11 months out from his knee injury and reconstruction. So those two knee ACL tears are not the same. And it seems, based on timeline and recovery, and the fact that I haven't seen McIntosh on any field, that he's behind in some ways, not in time, but in progress and trajectory, seems to be behind Charbonnet in some ways.
0: So McIntosh is the meh, Horton is the positive, and Charbonnet's the woe.
1: That's correct. Okay. Thank you.
0: Okay.
1: For reading.
0: All right.
1: Thank you for reading and perceiving. Appreciate that, Chuck.
0: Well, if you want to read the entire article, we urge you to do so out there, and you can find it at the newstribune.com. All right, man. Well, we will see you here in a little bit, or actually, maybe we won't see you today. We'll hear you at 10 o'clock today.
1: Yeah, I'll be down at Seahawk headquarters. Thanks.
0: Okay. All right. Greg Bell, our Seahawks insider, joining us here today, and he's got a brand new sparkling sponsor that we will debut here today. 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Coming up next, it's an annual tradition, of course. It's Bucky's buddy, but that doesn't mean we're not going to use his phone number this time of the year. The College World Series is going to start on Friday, and we have to talk to the face of the College World Series, Kyle Peterson, our friend. 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

0: It is Chuck and Ashley with you here on this Thursday. Big, big day here in Seattle, obviously. And a big, big day starts in Omaha, Nebraska tomorrow with the College World Series getting underway. Apparently, we're going to decide a lot of world issues here over the course of the next month in the sports world. A World Cup, a World Series, a World Championship in the NBA, Stanley Cup. I guess they're going to claim to be on top of the world. So apparently a lot of world issues are going to be resolved here over the course of the next month or so. A lot of bragging rights are going to be held worldwide, no question about it. But in Omaha, tiny little Omaha, Nebraska, you know, every face they you know the face they recognize everyone there? That's the face of Kyle Peterson. It is the last person they think about before they go to sleep at night. It's the first person they think about in Omaha, Nebraska when they wake up in the morning. They thank God every day for Kyle Peterson. And he joins us here on the program, the face of the College World Series, as he does every year. It's an annual tradition. How are you, sir?
1: What a disaster this city must be if they're thinking about me before they go to bed. But I'm good, man. I'm just pulling into downtown.
0: Oh, boy.
1: It's overcast and feels like a Seattle day. It's like 71 degrees, and we don't get that feeling this time of year very often.
0: Right. So it's pretty good. Yeah, good, good. Does Omaha, are they even aware that the World Cup is going on? I mean, their biggest party, annual party, is getting ready to be thrown starting tomorrow. So is there even any awareness? Will there be a soccer game anywhere in Omaha, Nebraska over the course of the next couple of weeks?
1: There's probably a few bars that are aware of it. Outside of that, no. No. This is... I mean, my daughter played high school soccer, so I actually do like the sport. But no, if you're looking for people to talk to you about the World Cup, I wouldn't come here this week.
0: Okay, all right, good to know. Kyle Peterson is with us. It's our annual tradition. Usually, Bucky's here. He's Kyle's buddy, but yeah, he's out for a little while. But I'm sure he'd like to be here. Yeah.
1: Yeah, tell my buddy hi.
0: I will do that.
1: Tell my buddy hi. I miss hearing from.
0: All right. All right. Good. Kyle Peterson to talk College World Series. So let's get into the actual tournament itself. I mean, I think it was a bit disappointing. I kind of wanted to see Rock Chalosky and UCLA on this stage. I wanted to see that Georgia Tech team with all of its, you know, major league talent that I heard discussed for so long this season. And yet the top two teams aren't there. The top couple players aren't there. So what do we make of the World Series field? Do we still feel like we have a great College World Series field without some of the best, biggest names and teams in it?
1: Yeah, because, I mean, we still do. We still got some dudes. I mean, Daniel Jackson from Georgia should win the Golden Spikes, which is our Heisman. He is here. He's got a chance to be the first player in the history of college baseball to go 30 home runs, 30 stolen bases. That's a big deal. I mean, any time you get a chance to do something nobody else has done in the history of the sport, that's pretty cool. And he's a catcher, which is crazy. And they'll meet Texas in the opening round, and they'll get Dylan Volanis, the left-hander that is a big leaguer. He's just a sophomore, but two combined years in college baseball, he's got an ERA below 2, which is crazy. And he's going to face the best offense in the country. And it could be a week to where it's the ballpark actually plays a little bit smaller than we're used to. Usually the wind's howling in when it's warm, and it's actually the opposite. I mean, I'm pulling in next to the ballpark right now, and the wind's blowing out today, which doesn't happen. So it could set up for the more offensive teams, so your Georgia, Ole Miss, to maybe like the ballpark a little bit more. But yeah, I mean, long answer to your question, but we got plenty of stars.
0: All right. They also have a clear-cut Cinderella as well in Troy. And are they there to make noise, do you think? Do they have a chance to do, you know, some Butler things like we did in college basketball a few years ago? Or is this just what a great ride to the World Series for little Troy?
1: Yeah, I think they got a chance to win a couple games. It's they opened with West Virginia, and it's the first time in 40 years that we've had an opening round game with two teams that have never been here, which is super cool. I think that's just for the sport in general. So for one of the teams that's never been here, be it West Virginia or Troy, not only are they going to get here for the first time, but they're going to win their first game in Omaha. But yeah, I mean, Troy went and, I mean, listen, they beat Florida twice at Florida, and I thought Florida had the, you know, the firepower to actually win the whole thing. And they had to come out of the loser's bracket, beat Florida twice. They did. So they're plenty good to win a game or two here. It would shock me if, you know, if we're talking in a week, talking about the finals, if Troy is one of those two teams there. But they got a real chance. I think West Virginia does too. That opening round game, which it'll be the first game tomorrow, is super cool. It's crazy. So it's the first time in 40 years, two teams that haven't been here meet the first round. And the last time that happened, one of those teams was LSU. And we know what LSU did since. I mean, they've won 8 national championships, but still, it's cool to see the game grow in areas. Yeah. The scenes in West Virginia were absurd.
0: Yeah. Yeah.
1: I mean, the Country Roads thing took all social media over, which is great for us as a sport. People could see what it looks like on campus, and everybody was setting attendance records, and I have a feeling that we'll probably set some records again here this week.
0: Yep. Troy, West Virginia, Ole Miss, North Carolina tomorrow, and then Saturday, Oklahoma, Alabama, and Texas, and Georgia. A lot of SEC in there, and so maybe, Kyle, the SEC's not the king of college football any longer, and yet they seem to be the definitive king of college baseball.
1: Well, when you've had a team play for the national championship, be in the finals 16 of the last 17 years, that's pretty loud. Nobody's ever had five. No conference has ever had five teams here until this year, and the SEC has done that. So, and one side of the bracket is all SEC.
0: Yeah,
1: so they're guaranteed to have another team in the finals. It is the most complete league in college baseball, and it's not debatable. And if it wasn't before this, now is there somebody who can beat them? Sure, absolutely. North Carolina's loaded. West Virginia, I think, can make a real run. Those are teams on the other side that I think could potentially get to the finals that are not Ole Miss. But still, there's no league that commits to the sport more. There's no set of, I would say, you know, collective fan bases that cares about the sport more. And there's a reason why they lift the trophy more than anybody else. They care.
0: Mm-hmm. And they travel as well. And I would imagine North Carolina will, like, and West Virginia will, and I would imagine Troy will. I mean, is there a hotel room available in the state of Nebraska this weekend?
1: Well, there ain't many, and if you can get one, it's not free. But the McAfee's here, is going to be here. He's doing his show from here with his ties to West Virginia, and, you know, that just makes it more of a madhouse. So, yeah, I mean, if you're looking to save money, this probably isn't the week to come to town. But if you're looking to see stuff that, you know, that you talk about for the rest of your life, and we talk about this every year, like it always goes over Father's Day. And my dad can't get to the ballpark anymore. He'll be watching. But the number of fathers and sons that you see around the ballpark, at the ballpark that day, that stop in and say, hey, you know, this is something we've wanted to do our whole life, and this is the year that we picked it. And it's just, I mean, I'm way biased that I admit it every year, but I think it's one of the great sporting events in the country.
0: Yeah, with all that SEC and particularly West Virginia, there won't be a beer in Omaha that won't be drunk this weekend either. West Virginia knows how to tie it on. All right, so do you have a favorite, not necessarily like a personal favorite, but the team you think is going to be the most difficult to defeat in this format?
1: I think I'd take Texas. Maybe I'd take the winner of the Texas-Georgia game to start it. But Texas is playing as well as they have played all year. They've got, for my money, the best arm in the country that's still left throwing game one against the best offense. I mean, it sets up Saturday night is going to be obscenely good, that Texas-Georgia game. But I think the winner of that one for me is probably best suited to win the whole thing. But that doesn't always happen here. And ballpark effect is going to make a difference if the wind's blowing out. That definitely benefits Georgia and Ole Miss, the two teams that are, I would say, the most offensive that are here. I don't think we had a clear-cut favorite. Even though UCLA ran the table, went, you know, coast-to-coast the number one team in the country, I still don't think they were a favorite necessarily to come here and win it. I don't know that we have an overwhelming favorite here, but What I do know is you're gonna see dudes over the next 2 weeks that you're gonna see in the big leagues in the next 2 years. And it's a great way for the country, honestly, to see the next group of guys that are going to play in the big leagues.
0: Well, have a blast. I know you will. And we thank
1: we
0: you.
1: Shall.
0: I know you're very busy. I appreciate the time you take for us every year to do this.
1: I look forward to it every year. Tell my buddy hi, please, man. I'll hit him afterwards. But I always look forward to hearing his voice, too. So good talking to you, Chuck. I'll talk to you in a year.
0: All right. Kyle Peterson joining us right here on Chuck and Buck in the morning. Coming up next, though, pretty big day around here. They might be deciding a World Series in Omaha, Nebraska. But here in Seattle, we're going to help decide a World Cup. 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
19: From the Fox 13 Weather Center, I'm meteorologist Abby Oconee. High temperatures today in the low 70s for the greater Seattle area. Just a gorgeous day on tap. A lot of sunshine, dry weather. The 80s back this weekend with 92 on Monday.
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1: There you go. Now you sound like a real soccer dude.
0: Get your crap ready.
1: Get your crap ready and your scarves up.
0: Yeah. You've been waiting for this for a long time. I've been waiting for this my whole life.
1: That's right. World Cup, you know, coming to our town.
0: You know what, soccer fans? You're 5 feet nothing. 100 and nothing.
1: Oh.
0: You went toe-to-toe with the biggest sports fans in the world.
1: That's right.
0: I've been waiting for this my whole life. It is Chuck, and it is Ashley with you. And yes, the World Cup is here. A beautiful, sunshiny day to welcome the World Cup to Seattle. It gets started tonight. Again, I'm not going to try to pretend to be some sort of soccer expert here over the course of the month. Not even really that big a fan of the sport. But nonetheless, I do want all you footballers to just have a ball. Just have the time of your life. If this is your Christmas, I hope you get everything you want from underneath the tree. So good luck to you on that front. I will say this. We had Brad Evans on yesterday, and this is sort of it. Like, I grew up with baseball, and I grew up with basketball, and I grew up with football. And so it's just, I'm just ingrained in those sports. I've been just studying them, watching them, enjoying them my entire life. Hockey was something that I didn't really watch a ton of as a kid, and had a hard time getting into it from a national perspective or even a local perspective for the longest time. I even worked in Phoenix, but it was hard for me to even talk about the Coyotes. I obviously have gotten more into it with the Kraken because I got to be in on the ground floor to watch an organization come together.
1: Feels like you're a part of it.
0: Yeah. I mean, I've been along with every step of the process, and now, you know, we're family members with them as the flagship. And I will tell you what really surprised me in learning more and more about hockey from our experts here over the course of the last few years is just how important, like, one guy is. One guy. Like, to have one of those Connor McDavid types, or one of those Cale McCars or Nathan MacKinnon types, and how much that lifts all players on the roster. I would not have thought that in being a novice kind of hockey fan and watching the St. Louis Blues when I was younger. I knew that Oates and Hull were amazing. Great 80s band, too. But I knew that they were amazing. But I didn't realize just the significance that one hockey. To me, it looked like a sport where, like, man, this was really a team sport. I didn't realize, like, the one guy can elevate everything else. Until yesterday, I had zero idea that a soccer guy could have. I mean, you watch soccer.
1: Yeah.
0: Don't you think? I mean, it's like a big, giant game of keep away.
1: Yeah.
0: And to me, it's like, it looks like on its face, the sport where one guy could have the least amount of impact on the game.
1: Yeah, you just want to put together the group of good, solid guys that all play well together.
0: Yeah, who collectively plays the best keep away in the world.
1: Yeah.
0: With their feet.
1: Right.
0: You know, that's kind of what it was to me. So then we have Brad Evans on. And I guess I should have, been piecing this together. I mean, if you watch Ted Lasso, you know what kind of a difference that guy made at the very end.
1: It's true.
0: And he was based off of Messi. And then we've watched Messi and what kind of effect he had on the worst team in the MLS that suddenly overnight became the best team, arguably, in the MLS. So I guess I should have put together that evidence. But for Brad Evans in the conversation yesterday to say, the worry that he has with the U.S., do they have that guy? Like, I thought we had one of those guys. I thought this Pulisic kid was one of those guys. But to hear Brad Evans kind of break it down and to realize just how important, like, one dude can be to taking the U.S. from not being able to get over that hurdle into the conversation with the big boys throughout the globe. And do we have that one guy that can take us there? I was kind of shocked by that. Now, I admitted my ignorance when it comes to this sport. I just don't know it that well, and I don't enjoy it that much. But to find out from Brad Evans, no. If we have that one guy, if Pulisic is possibly that guy, that will elevate us into that upper echelon with all the other world powers. That was surprising to me to hear.
1: No, I agree. And again, soccer idiot over here, so... I feel like every time I talk to anyone, Anders, Jackson, Brad Evans, anyone, I'm like, oh, there's so much about this sport I don't know, which is good that we're not analyzing it, because I feel like people would be very disappointed.
0: And I count Jackson and Anders among the chief idiots I know in the world.
1: That's true.
0: Yeah, for them to be teaching me stuff, I mean,
1: I feel really stupid.
0: Feels the shoe's certainly on the other foot, I'll tell you that much. Right now. But yes, maybe Pulisic's that guy. Maybe we finally have that guy. I remember once upon a time, Freddie Adu was supposed to be that guy for us. You know, he was like 4 years old and our best player.
1: Yeah.
0: You know,
1: phenom.
0: Yeah. And he did not turn out to be
1: Freddie Adonted.
0: Yeah. He did not turn out to be that guy. And so maybe in this Christian Pulisic, we have that guy. But it's kind of surprising to just, if you've never watched soccer before and you watch the game play for the first time, you wouldn't think that one guy, the way that the game is played, could elevate a team, because it's just spread out all over the field. And yet, he kind of brought it home for me yesterday. No.
1: Yeah.
0: There's a reason that Messi can join a bad MLS team and then suddenly they're a good MLS team. There's a reason for that.
1: All right. Well,
0: one player on a roster can make all the difference in the world, can take you from okay to great. So we shall see. All right, coming up next, more on day number one of the World Cup, plus more on game number four of the NBA Finals, which is going to go down in history. 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
19: but also what our health says about

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6: Brunson gets it. Fires up a three. Shot no good. The tip, it's gone. It's gone. It's gone. With 1.2 remaining, Knicks take the lead. OG Anunoby, and it's 107-106. Bedlam here at the Garden. They can't believe it. Well, I'll say. Good morning to you, 8 o'clock hour. Chuck and Ashley with you here on Sports Radio 93.3 KJR-FM. Great morning to you all. More on the NBA Finals. The shocker last night, the Spurs blowing a 29-point lead in the second half to fall behind in that series, 3-1. I'm just going to go ahead and announce this.
7: Oh.
6: I don't care. He did this to himself.
7: Okay.
6: We were supposed to have Spencer Hawes in, and he's too angry to come on.
7: He said, he used the F word, effing furious.
6: So I don't know if he knows if he can control himself. So he's going to give himself the flight home to Seattle to calm down, and then we should have him on tomorrow. But Spencer was supposed to be on with us here to talk about the NBA Finals here today. And yet we're going to have to wait until tomorrow because Spencer did not feel like he was in a good enough headspace to come on with us today and talk about this.
7: I think that's a good way to put it. Good enough headspace.
6: Yeah. So we'll catch up with him in a moment. And certainly, Ashley and I have a lot of thoughts on what happened last night, which we'll get to in a moment. But we also have some other things kind of to take care of. 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Your chance at $2,500. This isn't some sort of $100 deal here. This ain't some sort of T-shirt.
7: This ain't your grandma's $100.
6: This ain't some sort of T-shirt out of a gun shot by a gorilla. This is $2,500 smackaroos. 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
7: That's right. 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
6: There you go. All right. So another keyword for you coming up on our show tomorrow.
7: Wait till we celebrate when America turns 500.
6: Yeah.
7: Oh, my gosh. We're going to give away so much money.
6: Yeah. I can't wait to be there.
7: It's going to be awesome.
6: So, we'll do that tomorrow again at 8 o'clock. For many of you, today is World Cup Day, of course, and it gets started today. We won't have a game here in Seattle until Monday.
7: Right.
6: If that's been confusing at all for people like myself. But Monday will be the first game that will be played here in Seattle, and that game is going to not feature America, just so you're aware, or the Sounders. Okay? Just I don't want you to show up and wonder why the Sounders are all Egyptians. Okay?
7: That would be a surprise.
6: But that'll be Monday at noon, Egypt versus Belgium. But this is your home for World Cup coverage here on radio anyway, Sports Radio 93.3 KJR-FM. And we've got action for you starting today at 11:30 a.m. Pregame coverage and then at noon. But this is going to be on our sister station, 9:50. You're going to be able to hear Mexico from the Group A,
7: mm-hmm.
6: the group Andres Munoz.
7: That's right.

0: They'll be taking on South Africa. So that's going to be on at 9:50 today. And then right here on the mothership, 93.3 KJR FM, we're starting with a bang tomorrow night, 5:30 pregame. Brad Evans will be a part of this.
1: Yes,
0: and then
1: he will.
0: 6 o'clock, the match begins. It will be U.S. versus Paraguay. So that's going to be on our radio station starting tomorrow. And, man, the list is long.
1: Yeah,
0: of the
1: a lot of games over the weekend.
0: Matches that we are going to be airing here at 93.3. I mean, most of them are going to be right here at 93.3, and a few of them on 950. So I just put those in on your presets. Just lock that in if you can't get enough of World Cup coverage. And we're going to have it. I mean, it looks to me like practically every damn game.
1: It does seem like that. Yeah, we're going to have a lot of opportunity for people to listen to soccer. And there's a lot of opportunity for people to watch soccer, even though the game here isn't till Monday.
0: Mm-hmm.
1: I mean, there's watch parties all over. I was looking at some of the bars that there's some bars that are basically just going to be open as if there's a World Cup game. They're going to have all the games on. And so doesn't matter what part of town you're in, you can find the bar near you that's going to be showing the games. And then they've got the big barge out there that's going to be showing games. And it, I mean, this city is all in.
0: Yeah. Like the barge thing is crazy.
1: I know. I was watching the video of it coming down Puget Sound the other day. And the poor girl on the news was just getting splashed with water off the tarps. But it's cool. Like they built this whole thing. They've got the containers that they use to build it quickly. And it's going to be awesome. They've got like a VIP area up above. And then they've got this mini pitch down below. And
2: will you get sick?
1: I don't think it's supposed to be choppy, and it's not moving. It'll just be floating there off Pier 62, I believe.
0: I know it won't be moving, but it'll
1: be
0: moving.
1: On the water. Yeah, it'll be on the water. So as long as it's not choppy, like if it was yesterday, remember how windy or choppy it was yesterday out there?
0: That's what I'm saying.
1: Yeah, that would make you a little sick, but I don't think we're supposed to get that kind of weather again.
0: Will you get used to that? Like you're watching soccer and you're just doing one of these numbers?
1: Yeah, you just have more drinks, and then all of a sudden you're like, it's actually, then
0: people balances.
1: Are like, the barge isn't moving. That's just you.
0: Yeah, so it just balances out at that stage.
1: Yeah.
0: Okay. All right. So, yes, let it begin. And we got some beautiful weather to welcome it in. And so for those of you that have been waiting for this for a long period of time, I hope you have the time of your life as you've never felt this way before. Right now, Anders Hurst is holding Jackson Feltz above his head in our sports pit. Balancing him. And Anders is not that strong.
1: Right. I would have actually thought they would have done it the other way around.
0: But I know.
1: I think what they did was tested it both ways and determined that I think Jackson really had more of the hops to get up.
0: It's called adrenaline.
1: That's true.
0: He doesn't have any hops and Anders has no strength.
1: Okay, so it is just luck and adrenaline.
0: And yet here he is out in our sports pit still holding Jackson above his head like Patrick Swayze. And it's a beautiful thing to see. That's how fired they are for the World Cup being here. We're going to have a Green Jacket Draft preview today coming up at 9 o'clock featuring both Jackson Feltz and Anders Hurst, two men in love.
1: With soccer.
0: Yes. All right. We also had a big event last night, NBA Finals, game number 4, San Antonio Spurs. Historically blow a 29-point second half lead at Madison Square Garden. I could taste it. I could taste the tears dripping from Ben Stiller's eyes. I could practically taste it from where I was. I know that Detective Liv Benson was overlooking an awful lot of crime last night as she was celebrating in the arms of Taylor Swift.
1: I mean, just two besties right there.
0: And one of the strangest displays I've ever seen.
1: Wearing their Stevie Nicks t-shirts.
0: And I was sure that they were going to lose at the end of this game. I mean, everybody should have been sure of that. And then one play at a time, they just kept chipping away at the lead, and they eventually come back and win game number 4 of the NBA Finals by 1 point over the San Antonio Spurs. And yes, they did have Stevie Nicks t-shirts, which I thought were very clever.
1: Yeah.
0: And you know what? Taylor Swift is the biggest star in the world, but she really is just a geeky 15-year-old girl still, isn't she?
1: Well, like, yeah, and just the ultimate girl's girl. She supports everybody.
0: Well, it's crazy how big of a sports fan that she's become. Uh-huh. And I don't know if Travis Kelce is what's introduced. I guess she's been a little bit of a New York fan always, But whatever she's gone through with her fiance has put she has now seen sports obviously through a different lens, and now she's basically just a fanatic.
1: Yeah.
0: Over there on the sidelines. And I think it's adorable, frankly.
1: Yeah, and after there was a video of her down in the tunnel, and she's waving the towel and jumping around with her friends. I mean, she is hyped. Hyped. And I love it, because especially when you get celebrities, and like you said, the biggest celebrity in the world, when you get celebrities, a lot of times they want to seem like they're too cool, right? It's like, oh yeah, all right, well
0: done.
1: None
0: of them in New York are acting that way.
1: No, none of them in New York. They were all, that was kind of the one fun thing, was to watch like Jerry Seinfeld's face, and you're seeing Adam Sandler and his wife, and Taylor Swift and her friends, and just, that was kind of fun to watch. Everybody could not believe it.
0: Yeah. I like seeing Seinfeld, and I liked seeing McEnroe, because I know he's been a big fan for years of the New York Knicks. And even Stiller, I mean, the Chalamet thing and even the Stiller thing, he's going way over the top. I'm a little sick of seeing that, frankly. But certainly the joy of, you know, of that celebrity group where they're just acting like idiots.
1: Yeah.
0: Like they are so
1: big idiots,
0: overtaken by the moment that they're just all acting foolishly on the sidelines. And I guess there's something endearing about it. They're not worried about how they're seen, but that's just getting swept up in being a fan of sports.
1: Yeah. And it doesn't matter how big of a celebrity you are.
0: Yeah. And those are some big time celebrities down there on that celebrity row. So I guess they had the time of their lives last night as well. But obviously for San Antonio, a crushing loss last night. Oof. And frankly, I don't think they have anyone but to blame but themselves. Most people that I heard this morning talking about it, comeback, comeback, comeback, comeback was the key word that they were using. And surely there was a 29-point comeback. I mean, certainly the Knicks played a large role in being able to erase that deficit. But in a sports talk world that I feel is way too quick to go to choke, I don't even like using the word choke. Most of the time when I hear people use it in our industry, I kind of cringe, because I think most times a team just doesn't play as well as the other down the stretch. And that
1: and more
0: team,
1: credit has to be given to the better team.
0: And that team that is coming back has to get more credit for the victory than the other team deserves blame.
1: Yeah.
0: I think that's most often the case.
1: I would agree.
0: With those sporting events. But there are occasions where it is a choke job. And let's explain what a choke job is. A choke job in sports is when the moment becomes too big for you, that psychologically you're not handling the pressure of the moment. And that pressure is what's causing you not to play as well as you're capable of playing. Some people just don't play well down the stretch, and that's just part of sports. But when you let the moment dictate how well or how poorly you're playing, that is a choke job. And what we watched last night out of San Antonio, I was expecting to hear the analysis be that San Antonio choked it away. I didn't think that the Knicks deserved as much credit for what happened last night than the Spurs deserved blame. And this goes to our guy, Mitch Johnson, as well. I mean, I'm going to defend him from the standpoint of he's never been in that moment before. Mm-hmm. He's never had a situation like that. So how is he expected to handle it perfectly? But he sort of, you know that old Simpsons clip where Homer just kind of like slips back
1: into the bushes.
0: I kind of feel that's the way Mitch Johnson handled that second half collapse. I mean, where were you? You need to be out in front of that. And instead, he is letting his players play the way you would if you were trying to give away a game. I mean, what is up with the quick three-point attempts? Why are you shooting threes at all, unless
1: right.
0: They're wide open and at the 5 second mark of the shot clock? Why are you not throwing to your best player down in the paint? Any points that you can get are going to keep the New York Knicks from cutting away at that big giant lead. But They were sloppy down the stretch. They were shooting too quickly. They were making irrational decisions. And then on top of it all, they couldn't make a basket. I mean, the Knicks were still missing shots down the stretch. They were still turning the ball over. They weren't playing the way that normally a team plays when they overcome some huge deficit and take the victory away at the last second. No, it was so much more San Antonio dissolving in the moment rather than rising to the moment, just dissolving right before our eyes, that it was startling for me from that standpoint. I thought, actually, they'd gotten over the hurdle with the Thunder in the Western Conference Finals. That was going to be the thing that triggered them, that they wouldn't be prone to something like this in the NBA Finals. But for, and then they overcome Madison Square Garden in game number three. So you thought, okay, well, that's another check mark. Mm-hmm. That's another sign of maturation. That's another sign of growth. They're not going to be intimidated by Madison Square Garden in game number four. But it's as if they just like crumbled right before our eyes in game number four and just choked that thing away. And I don't know any other way to describe it.
1: No, there's no other explanation for it. I mean, you're up by 29, and the only way to lose that game is to have epically collapsed and to have choked. And that's what they did. I mean, when they were when the lead had gotten down to 9 and San Antonio took the ball, and I don't remember who it was, if it was Castle, maybe it was, they went for a quick 3, and I just looked at the TV and I looked at 5 hour and I was like, why are you shooting a 3 right there? Because just at least waste time off the clock. They didn't waste any time off the clock. They didn't drive into the paint. They did nothing other than a quick 3. So of course the Knicks get it, go down, and they make the basket. So now it's only a 7-point lead. At the very least, you get a foul, you make one free throw, something, so that you're at least getting some points and burning a clock. And they did none of that. They just, and then I have no explanation for why a timeout was not taken before the lead was down to 4. That I can't understand. That timeout should have, I mean, once the lead was at 15, 12, something like that, that's where that timeout should have come. And instead, it would just, Mitch Johnson, it was almost like he waited to see if the Spurs could figure out on their own what to do.
0: Right. There was no like adjustment to how we should protect the lead. And at various points, when they were up 29, they pretty much were implementing a game plan of how you could blow a 29-point lead. When the Spurs had the lead cut to 15 at the end of the quarter, you still have a 15-point lead, and there was no adjustment made on how you should conduct yourself with a 15-point lead in the fourth quarter. When it got down to 12, there was no adjustment made to how you should hold on to a 12-point mm-hmm. lead in a game. When it got down to 9, there was no adjustment made to how you hold on to a 9-point lead with 3 minutes to go. Even when it was down to 1 point, De'Aaron Fox has the ball in his hands with 10 seconds to go and decides to drive for the basket against two other defenders, one of them a foot taller than him, instead of dribbling out to the corner, trying to kill clock, get fouled, mm-hmm. and then take your 2 free throws. I mean, if you could do it the wrong way, the Spurs did it the wrong way last night, and that was the only way that the Knicks were coming back. The Knicks had to play well,
1: yes,
0: which they did, but I think it had a lot more to do with the Spurs invented ways to continuously squander that giant lead last night, and it does have to fall on the head coach, and it's certainly going to hover over Victor Wembanyama's legacy early on in his career.
1: Yeah, make your free throws.
0: Make your free throws. And where are you? Why aren't we getting him the ball? I mean, mm-hmm. there were just, if they could invent ways to blow a big lead, they were doing it last night in San Antonio. So there's nothing to blame it on. It's not the refs. It's not, man, the Knicks just were out of their minds down the stretch. Nope. You blew a 29-point lead because you played stupid basketball for an entire half last night. Charles Barkley nailed it as soon as the game was over. That was just dumb basketball.
1: Yeah, and it's disappointing, too, because when the Spurs took game 3 and you thought, okay, look, they could even this up. We could have a great series once they head back to San Antonio. This is going to be great. And you're even thinking as the game's going on last night, well, okay, they're blowing this lead, but we're going to get an exciting ending. But for it to end that way, I don't know. It was just disappointing. Exciting for New York fans, obviously. But but to have watched what happened to the Spurs was just, yeah.
0: ABCs of the M's next on Sports Radio 93.3 KJRFM.
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0: Ah, yes. The ABCs of the M's brought to you by the Sunset Auto Family in Sumner and Auburn. You just get more at Sunset, and people do like that. It's Chuck Powell, Ashley Ryan with you here on the radio program. Yes, the ABCs of the M's, a daily Mariner segment where we allow the alphabet to be our guide through a few different Mariner topics. The team lost last night to the Baltimore Orioles 7-2, and let's bottom line it for you. Yeah, they went into the game trying to win the game last night, but they put an awful lot of it on George Kirby's shoulders. George Kirby, who's been struggling as of late, and I think the game plan was, well, hopefully we score runs, and hopefully George dominates, because really, the objective tonight is to not use anyone in our bullpen. I think that kind of was the objective. And so George gets into some trouble in the sixth inning, finally gives up some runs, and at 3-0, they went into plan B. And plan B was do not use the bullpen tonight if we can avoid it. So they bring in Domingo Gonzalez, and he pitched the seventh and the eighth. And so it was one of those games where it was like, hey, 3-0 deficit, we're just going to use this to kind of make our team healthier for tomorrow and beyond. I don't love that, but I do think Major League Baseball teams use that on occasion, and that certainly was the case last night.
1: Yeah, I can understand them doing it. It's just frustrating as a Mariners fan to have seen them move into the six-man rotation and then do something like that when I could have sworn that's what the piggyback was doing.
0: Well, I don't really see any reason why we should be this thin in our bullpen at this stage in the season, but we are, and that's where they're at right now. So that's what went down last night. 7-2 loss to the Baltimore Orioles, and now you run the risk of being split with Baltimore after stealing those two crazy games at the start of the series. You got to face Kyle Bradish tonight, and the Mariners will pitch Brian Woo. But let's get to the ABCs of the M's, and R is for restructure. What are we going to do when Brendan Donovan... If Brendan Donovan, man, it's been a long time since we've even had an update on Brendan Donovan, comes back. What is that going to do to the infield that now features Colt Emerson, and yet he's hurt, and JP's on the injury list, and JP announced I'm willing to move to third, and yet they haven't moved him to third. Cole Young has played more baseball than anyone else in the world so far this season. Might need a day off, but he's obviously established himself as the starting second baseman for not just now, but maybe the next 10, 12 years here with the Seattle Mariners. And so three infield positions, four guys minimum. What are we going to do when Brendan Donovan is healthy again? I asked Ryan Healy about this on Tuesday.
2: There'll be a rotation of those. I think Brendan Donovan will give Cole Young a blow once in a while. I think Brendan Donovan can slot into, and here's the issue, you can't slot actually Brendan Donovan into one of the outfield positions because you might give Randy Rosarena a day, but also that dude posts every single day. And you already got a platoon situation going on right field, so adding a left-handed bat to an already left-handed heavy rotation will be tough. I really think that it's going to have to be a consistent rotation between the three infield spots of second, short, and third, where you see four infielders now playing three spots and you just kind of move them in a cycle.
0: Boy, I love Ryan Healy, but I do not like that solution.
1: It seems like a non-solution. Like, it's just, we've got all these, let's just mess around, like platoon it all, everything.
0: That feels to me like we got to try to keep everybody as happy as they can without making anybody happy.
1: Yeah.
0: There's no way that I want to see Cole Young come out of the lineup every four games. I think there's a difficult decision that is coming, and it's either one of two things. It's one of two things. Unless Colt Emerson's game falls off, he's playing every day. Mm-hmm. Cole Young's playing every day. So your decision comes down to whether or not you're going to tell J.P. Crawford, hey, you're a bench guy now. Or if you're going to tell Brendan Donovan, you know what? We did really like you in that super utility role. That's what you're going to play. And that is spotting Cole Young on occasion, spotting Colt Emerson on occasion, maybe really getting some playing time away from J.P. Crawford, some DH time for Donovan, And yes, I think he could also get some outfield time as well. He's not going to be any worse defensively than Randy Arozarena in left field. I can promise you that. But Arozarena's been amazing offensively.
1: Yes.
0: So you keep his lineup, his bat in the lineup every single day. So, I mean, not a bad problem to have, but it's not going to be the easiest decision to make here again for the team. Plus, I think they need to upgrade with another offensive piece before the trading deadline, which is going to crowd things even further. To me, I'm just going to go back to what I've been saying all year long. I'm just playing the best guys.
1: Mm-hmm.
0: I'm not sure JP's the best guy for this group anymore. I think Cole Emerson's a better shortstop. I think Brendan Donovan's going to be a better third baseman. Cole Young's going to be a better second baseman. And I don't think JP hits well enough to justify him being the everyday DH. So I think that my solution is that JP's a bench guy. Now, I don't know the intricacies of how that's going to play inside a clubhouse, which will be part of this. Ryan Healy seems to think that that will be a really negative effect. Of if you bench J.P. Crawford, it could have a negative effect on the entire clubhouse at this point. But I don't like the idea of just a full rotation between the four of them.
1: No.
0: I just don't like that.
1: Well, and it seems like we keep having to say, well, that's not a bad problem to have. But the bad problems, not bad problems to have are problems, clearly, because it's something that keeps getting talked about. And yeah, it's nice, the idea of having too many people to fill the positions, but it is actually a problem.
0: I would rather have one person really dissatisfied than four people dissatisfied.
1: Yeah.
0: Yeah, that's how I would approach it. But we'll see. I mean, we haven't gotten an update on Donovan. Who knows when that's even going to happen.
1: Yeah, I was
0: going to
1: ask that.
0: S is for suboptimal. Well, Matt Brash, maybe we now know there was more to what was happening with him the other night than just didn't have time to get loose or just had an off night. Looks like Matt Brash is injured again, and this time it's a lat. So who knows how long we're going to be without Matt Brash, but he's been as effective as anybody out of our bullpen. Well, I'm not even going to softball it. He has been our most effective piece this season out of the bullpen when healthy. But now we're looking at another stint without him being available. When you think about trading deadline, I will almost guarantee you that Jerry and Justin are going to add a bullpen piece, even though five really good pieces and a couple of other interesting pieces. And who knows what we're going to do with starting pitching. We could add another bullpen piece. That, to me, gives you more depth than everybody else. I think it's one of those things like pass rushing in the National Football League. I don't think Jerry and Justin can have enough bullpen arms. And so I think they will add a piece at the trading deadline. And Matt Brash's inability to stay healthy is certainly going to emphasize that.
1: Yeah, and I think, thank goodness they have the philosophy of you can't have enough bullpen arms, because look at what situation we're in right now when you'd think we have enough. So add more. Yes, please.
0: Yeah. And finally, T is for Tacoma. Cal Raleigh in Tacoma. We know that. He did not play yesterday. No surprise there. We kind of told you that was going to be the approach. He hit and caught. So the next day, let's give him a day off. And then I would assume what's coming tonight in Tacoma is Cal Raleigh hits and catches all nine innings.
1: Mm-hmm.
0: That would, to me, be the next stage in the process. But I'll say this. I think that there was a plan to take him all the way through the weekend in Tacoma, building up his endurance again. But if he hits another two home runs tonight and reports that I didn't have any issues with the side for nine innings, Ashley, I'm sending him to Washington, D.C., for Friday.
1: Yeah, at that point, I feel like you have to, because he's showing that, one, he's, I mean, granted, it's in Tacoma, it's not in the majors, but he's clearly maybe seeing the ball a bit better than he was, or having some better luck, and then not being hampered by that injury, which who knows how long it was really bothering him. So yeah, take advantage of the fact that he's feeling good.
0: I'm not wasting home runs in Tacoma.
1: Heck no.
0: From Cal Raleigh. If he's finally kind of like, for whatever reason, like the time away did him some good and cleared his head and got his swing back, and the injury may have helped from that standpoint, that he had to go back to, like, technically, he had to kind of start his swing completely over in his rehab process, and this time he did it the right way.
1: Yeah.
0: You know, then I don't want to waste Cal Raleigh home runs in Tacoma. I'm ready to activate him by tomorrow if I see what I need to see out of him tonight. If not, he'll be there tomorrow, I'll look forward to watching this game. I'm going to be out there with Riley Pay calling the game tomorrow night. So that certainly makes my Friday night more enjoyable,
1: right,
0: to have Kyle play in the game last night. But a big part of me is rooting that he looks so good today that he's in our lineup tomorrow in D.C.
1: Yeah, I think it's a win-win situation. If he's there, you get the bonus of getting to watch him. If he's not, that means he's healthy enough to be back with the big team.
0: T is also for Tulalip. Tulalip Resort Casino, that is your home for everything. When you want everything, Tulalip has everything. It's even in their slogan.
1: Everything.
0: Head on out to Tulalip Resort Casino. Yeah, I don't think this way, but Ashley made a great point. Like, soccer's pretty much like a perfect sport to bet on, right?
1: Yeah. I mean, I don't know, because you could probably bet on the halves. You could bet on players. You could bet on pool play. I mean, you could bet on World Cup favorites.
0: Head on out. DraftKings Sportsbook. 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All right, coming up next on the program, we haven't even touched the Seahawks 1 series here today. Coming up at 9:30, we've got our latest installment. 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
6: Crews have been working with an accident in Gorse. This is traveling westbound 16 near Bay Street, and you are sitting in solid traffic from Sedgwick. We have a new blocker in Tacoma. This is a crash on southbound I-5 near State Route 16, and it's a busy commute from City Center. Federal Way to Seattle, 55 minutes. Everett to Seattle at 40 minutes. Renton into Bellevue, half-hour drive. That's traffic.
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0: Oh, good morning to you all. Oh, man.
1: We had a Jackson Phelps sighting. I can let you know the excitement.
0: Is he pitching a tent?
1: I did not ask or look.
0: I don't believe you.
1: Okay, I looked. No, he's fine.
0: Seahawks 1 series continues today. I don't care how much World Cup excitement we have. I don't care how much blood flow there is in the sports pit. Oh my God. We're still going to do the Seahawks 1 series. It's a daily thing. We do it every June. We're not going to just abandon it at its greatest moment of need. So we got a brand new fresh analyst coming your way at 9:30 here this morning. An out-of-towner. It's out-of-towner Thursday here today. So we'll do that at 9:30 today. But yesterday we had on Dick Fain, and he chose to break down Torrey Horton, who made a nice impression last year for what little time he was on the football field. And I'm not just talking about the injury, but obviously he didn't spend a lot of time on the field in the starting lineup. I think, 8 catches on the season, but he had 13 catches on the season, but he had 5 touchdowns. Crazy ratio for Torrey Horton. But we should see, as long as he's healthy, more Torrey Horton this year. And yet I emphasize the word should. We don't know exactly how that's going to look. But I did ask Dick Fain at the end of our conversation, what's his expectation for Horton? What kind of player does he think he's going to ultimately be?
2: When you're just talking about potential, I'm like a 7.5. I mean, I think he could be a legit, if staying healthy. I don't think he's a number one in the NFL. I do think Torrey Horton could be a legitimate number two wide receiver in the NFL. Okay. I mean, if he stays healthy, I think he could be. I mean, we've talked to Hugh for a long time about him. He is very high on Torrey Horton. It's just the health, right? And so if Torrey Horton gets out of this injury mode, I don't know why down the road, and mentioned already that, I mean, he's 23 years of age and is going to be 23 almost this entire season. So he's got like four seasons of prime before you even start to think about he's going to be heading the other way. I don't see why he couldn't be a 70 catch, 65 catch, 900 to 1,000 yard receiver at some point during that 4-year stretch. It's not going to be this year,
0: right?
2: But it could be when Rashid Shaheed, let's say Torrey Horton explodes over the next couple of years and the Seahawks say, okay, yeah, we're not going to have a $19 million cap hit in 2028 for Rashid Shaheed. We're going to cut him. And then boom, Cooper Kupp's gone at that time. Boom. All of a sudden, Torrey Horton's your number two behind JSN. And I think Seahawks fans would be really happy about that if they saw the progression over the next couple of years.
0: All right. Dick Fain yesterday. Want to hear the entire conversation? You can do so at 93.3kjr.com. I think that's a reasonable ceiling to set for Torrey Horton. First and foremost, he has to stay healthy. He wasn't healthy last year. As Dick pointed out, the longest recovered shin injury
1: ever
0: in the history of football. Ever. And then, of course, he had injury for his last year at Colorado State, which affected his draft status as well. So, I mean, there's a chance that he's one of those guys that he just can't stay healthy. It happens in the National Football League, but we don't want to label him that way either. But there certainly is a chance. There's been a setting there for that potential. Let's put it that way. And I think if healthy, I think those are reasonable expectations. That's a pretty decent ceiling, a number two receiver that could put up those kind of numbers. But what the part that I think has to be emphasized from that clip is not this year. It's not going to happen this year. I think this is Cooper Kupp's last year. But as long as he's there, Cooper Kupp's going to outrank Torrey Horton. Rashid Shaheed, they spent an awful lot of money on him, and not just to be a kick returner.
1: Right.
0: Like, he's going to have a bigger role. I would imagine he's going to do a lot of jet sweeps because that Brian Flory seemed to like doing that in San Francisco. So I would imagine that's going to be part of Shaheed's game going forward. And so I don't see Torrey Horton taking that step forward. And then something else that I pointed out a couple of times, I'm expecting to see a lot more double tight end this year from this team. I'm expecting Robbie Oates to play a role on this team. So I don't know how frequently we're going to go to 3 receiver sets, probably less than in the past. 4 receiver sets, certainly less than in the past. 5 receiver sets, maybe never.
1: Yeah.
0: You know, so I don't know how often. I mean, it's nice to have depth, and it's nice to have versatility. It's a very versatile receiving core. You add Jake Bobo to this, what a versatile receiving core. But where is the playing time for Torrey Horton if he's fourth on the depth chart and you're planning on using Barner and Arroyo on the field at the same time a lot more this year, and Utes and running back X on the field a lot more this season? I'm not sure that you're just going to see a lot of Torrey Horton this year, mass-wise.
1: Yeah, I wouldn't imagine, but we are still going to get glimpses, and in those glimpses, I have a feeling we can see some pretty fun flashes of what he's actually capable of, that's for sure.
0: Yeah, he's been great in glimpses. There's no question about it. So keeping him healthy and figuring out his role going forward. But I'm with Dick. Not this year, but probably by next year. Maybe you've seen enough development that he does become your number two receiver behind JSN starting next season. All right, coming up next, though, on the program, we're going to preview the World Cup as the only way we know how to do it. We're going to draft. We've got not one, two local experts in-house. I can't wait till they go head-to-head on some of these topics of conversation. I hear these guys are biters. Scratchers, there's nothing they won't do to gouge out an eyeball or two.
1: That's right.
0: To get their point across when it comes to the beautiful game. We'll talk World Cup next on KJR.
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0: weather. Look at the gorgeous scene out there.
1: What a day.
0: What a day.
1: What a next week we have.
0: I was driving in today. Ashley and I both agreed, like, the Space Needle looked more Space Needle-y. Mount Rainier, more majestic.
2: Well, that's what happens, Chuck, when you paint a soccer ball on the Space Needle. It does look more needly.
3: Is it bad that I actually didn't even know there was a soccer ball on the Space Needle?
0: It's like I said a little bit earlier. Look, you know, I'm not even the biggest soccer fan in the world. Everybody knows that. But it is if God is. It's like he's like, hey, Soccer World Cup starts in Seattle. Here you go, Seattle. Have the most beautiful day you can imagine.
2: When we got awarded one of the sites for the World Cup about 3 years ago, there was the hope of, okay, please don't be January for the World Cup. Don't have the 55 degrees that we had last week. Please just let it be in the 70s and 80s and beautiful weather, and my God, do we have it.
0: It delivered. Jackson Feltz is here. He's never done a green jacket draft before, so we're excited about having him for that. And of course, he has to also not just be a drafter, he's got to be our analyst as well. He is our soccer star here at Sports Radio 93.3 KJR-FM, and he has come decked out in his U.S. soccer merch.
2: There we go. This is jersey. I've decided this morning when I woke up at 5 a.m., I said to myself, you know what? Every day of the World Cup, let's do a different jersey.
0: Oh,
2: so I'm gonna do jerseys through the whole World Cup.
0: How many of you have?
2: Oh, I have 102 jerseys in my closet. They're not all soccer jerseys.
0: Oh, I see.
2: But I, you know what? I'll figure it out. I'll make it work, and we're gonna have a good time with it. But day one, we're going USA from 2015.
0: And is that just, do you have a name on the back, or is that?
2: No. This is just a plain one. Some of them have names, but This one is just it's so classy. I know Anders loves this one as well. It's just the white polo from, was it 2014, 2015? Classic. Okay.
0: And I noticed you got the beard done and the hair. Ready for it. I saw Anders' new soccer haircut that he got in ready in anticipation. And so we're also joined by our other soccer nerd here at KJR as well. And that is Anders Hurst, who joins us on the phone to also provide some analysis in our World Cup preview. Anders, good morning. Happy World Cup to you.
4: Good morning, fellas. Appreciate you having me on. You know what I'm most surprised about is Jackson actually got some sleep last night. You said you woke up at 5 a.m. That is much more than I expected from him on the eve of these month and a half long festival of football. So, Jackson, congratulations.
2: It helps with some... I can say pills. Yeah, you know what? It was melatonin. I think my wife had. I don't know what she had. Nice. She just said this will help with your sleep. So I said, great. I took it at 10 p.m. I was out at 11. I got a full 6 hours. LFG boys.
4: Wow.
2: And Ashley.
4: Wow.
3: I love it.
2: They're not bad pills. They're good pills.
0: Yeah.
2: It's legal. Yeah.
0: They're all good pills, Jackson. They're all good. All right. Well, it's time to provide our preview like only we do if it's with a green jacket draft. So here's what we're going to do. We're just going to draft teams, countries, nations. And I don't even know if we've explained the rules, but you get a point for every win that you get in the tournament. You get a half for a tie. And then if you make it out of group play, you get a point. And then if you make it to the finals, you get a +3.
2: Okay.
0: And if you win the finals, you get a +5.
2: Okay.
0: If you win it all, you get a +5 with your team. Okay.
3: Oh, wow. Okay.
0: All right. Is that too much?
3: I think that's fine.
0: It's the first time.
3: I think, you know what? It's fine.
0: I think I said 2 and 4 yesterday.
3: We said 2 and 3 yesterday, but that's okay. Let's bump it up. You're excited.
0: It might
3: adrenaline.
0: Be too much.
3: It's the adrenaline.
0: 2 and 3?
2: It's sort of like the NCAA tournament where if you have the winner, it boosts you. You could be in 10th place in your office pool, but if you have the winner, you might win the darn thing.
0: Okay, let's do 2 and 3 then.
3: Okay.
0: Because I want the four teams.
3: Have the best four teams.
0: The best foursome is what we're going for, not just to pick the winner. All right, so there you go. We'll do 2 and 3 at the backside. So now we just need a draft order. What do we got, Ashley?
3: Well, I'll tell you what, Chuck. Nobody who listens to our show is going to be surprised by this. You are first.
0: Oh.
3: Jackson, you're second.
0: Okay.
3: Anders, you're third. And guess where I ended up?
0: Fifth?
3: Yep.
2: You get the turn, though. You get the turn there from 4 to 5. I like that.
3: But I don't know if you know this. I'm not a soccer analyst. I was really hoping for one of those early picks that everyone's talking about.
0: Yeah, we're going to lean on you guys pretty heavily for

0: this. So that's why we needed two analysts to break down our picks for us. And so here we go. I got the first selection. I'll get it started. I am going to, you know, I realize that France is like the co-favorite, but Wimby couldn't come through in the clutch last night.
1: Ooh,
0: and Van de Velde's the other big choker in history of sports. The French aren't going to come through. So I am going to take this little program out of Spain.
2: No, come on, Chuck.
0: I'm going to go with Spain.
2: Come on.
0: I take it you like my pick.
3: That's my pick to win the whole thing.
0: Tell me why.
3: Spain, for my money, has the best midfield in the world. Pedri and Rodri, the duo there, I think they're tremendous there. They got attacking weapons on the wings. Lamine Yamal, from my money, is the best player on planet Earth. He's a young 19-year-old who is out of his mind good. Nico Williams on the other wing is coming back from an injury. He's really good. They got good defense. They have pretty much, I think, not only good balance, but I think the high-level play at the right positions to take the whole thing.
0: All right, I love it. I don't even need to hear anything from Anders. That's good enough for me.
1: I just figured it was because of the tapas.
0: I'll take that. Unless you disagree, I guess we'll find out in a moment. Jackson, who do you like with pick number two in the draft now that I have stolen your baby?
3: Yeah, you really have stolen my baby. That's that makes things a little bit tougher, but I am going to go France for almost thinking about points in this and wanting to win the green jacket draft, because I don't think France is going to win it all, but I think that based on the last two World Cups, they won the final in 18, they got to the final in 22. They have a tremendous head coach in Deschamps. They have Kylian Mbappe, who's still one of the top five players in the world. They have outstanding balance across the team. And at the end of the day, I'm looking at a team who's going to get me a bunch of points in this draft. And I think France is, maybe alongside of Spain, has the best chance of getting to the final.
0: You know, you brought up the coach. All you ever hear about are the individual players. Who's got the star player? Yeah. Anders, how much does coaching matter, and who's got the best coach in the world?
4: Well, it's interesting because international soccer can be a lot different than club soccer, right? Because you only really see your players every, you know, couple of months during these international windows. So it's not like you have a preseason and you're building up towards things throughout the entire year. So that's why I feel like coaching may kind of get overlooked a little bit, but you have some big, you know, big name coaches that have been moved from club soccer to international soccer for this tournament. I think England's coach is really good. Spain's coach is definitely up there. France's coach, I mean, this is his third World Cup, and he's gone to the final, as Jackson just said, in the first two. So you can't really argue with his, you know, record there. I really like Argentina's coach, and that's why I'm picking Argentina with number three.
0: Homer. He's going to Argentina. You had to. Yeah, otherwise, you were going to have a plate thrown at you from across the kitchen.
4: Yeah. The plate. I got my son next to me. He's going to start crying if I choose anything but Argentina.
0: He's going to make a messy in his pants if you don't.
4: Exactly. So, you know what? I got to make the family happy, but also it kind of coincides with, you know, right around who I think is the most balanced team. They have the GOAT in Lionel Messi. He's a little bit older. I don't think this team is as good as the team that won in 2022, but I don't believe they're really that much worse either. They have basically the same roster, a couple different guys that actually kind of help improve in other parts of the area, but just a little bit more aged at this point. And they're going to, I think, just with the chemistry that they have built up over these past 4+ years, because it really was the year leading up to the World Cup in 2022 that kind of broke them out of their slump. They've just been firing on all cylinders. They won the Copa America in 2024. They obviously won the World Cup in 2022. They won the Copa America the year before that as well. So they really know what it takes in these big tournaments. And I believe they're not as good as I expected them to be in 2022, but I don't believe there's enough of a drop off where, and I just believe them to be the most balanced team. They're strong in defense. They're strong in midfield. They're strong up front, and I really like their coach, and their chemistry is really good. So I'm going with Argentina.
0: All right. Who's Lasso coaching, by the way? Any word on that? Is he, you know?
1: Cheer for his team.
3: I was trying to make a joke, and I couldn't really come up with it. But I'm not the joke guy. So.
1: I'm not the joke guy. that Dick Fane?
0: And yet you still got a big
3: laugh. Yeah, exactly right, yes.
0: All right, Ashley got back-to-back picks in our World Cup preview green jacket draft. Who are you going with?
1: Get ready. My soccer knowledge is coming through. I'm going to pick the two teams that I'm going to cheer for. England and the United States.
0: Oh, look at that. The U.S. comes off the board in round two.
1: Hey, you know what? We're the host country.
0: Yeah.
1: Might as well make a run at it.
0: All right. Honest, brutal.
1: Oh, yeah,
0: response,
1: I know it's terrible.
3: There's two sides to this. England is a great pick. Anders mentioned Tuchel is a great head coach. They have finally, they have a joke. There's a joke around the world because England always says the line, it's coming home, which means that we're going to bring a trophy back to England in a major soccer tournament. And it's become a running joke because they never actually do it.
0: Mm-hmm.
3: The thing is, this team
0: they're not really good at athletics.
3: This team is the best team they've had in a long, long time. They have the roster. They have the talent. They have so many good players that they had to leave probably the best players home of any team in the World Cup of talented guys who aren't even at this tournament. So England is a great pick. The United States, yes, there's a decent chance they win their group. There's a decent chance they win the round of 32 game. And if they win their group and if they win the round of 32 game, they're facing what could be Belgium here at Seattle Stadium, not Lumen Field, on July 6th.
1: I think it's just called Field, actually.
3: Yeah, the cover-ups, right, exactly. That is the first big test, I think, if they can get through. And listen, Ashley, if you can get a win over Belgium, which is entirely possible, then United States is a big points getter for you. Are they going to get you those 2-3 points in the final? No.
1: That's all right.
3: But it'll stack you some one-pointers.
1: And I'll have fun cheering for them.
0: Yeah. You will have some fun cheering for them unless they lose.
1: Well, that's
0: all right.
1: True.
0: Anders, you got the next selection. You only have one baby. And so I don't know.
4: True.
0: You're out of countries. He's half American and he's half Argentine. So I don't know where you go from here. Actually, nobody knows.
4: Yeah, well, I guess I have to actually, look through the numbers and tick with my brain instead of my heart this time. So I'm trying to decide between two countries. I'm trying to think if either one of these would be available on the turn. Probably not. So I'm going to go with Portugal.
3: Thank you.
4: I'm going to go with Portugal in my second round.
0: Portugal's the man.
3: Thank you.
4: Yeah. So they're probably the best team that hasn't won the World Cup. So that's kind of something that's going in their favor. They have the desperation more than anyone else. I believe the Jackson said Spain is the best field. I believe Portugal is the best midfield in the entire World Cup. You got Vitinha and João Neves, who both anchor the PSG midfield that just won straight Champions Leagues. And then you have Bruno Fernandes, who plays for my favorite club team, Manchester United. He just broke the Premier League record for most assists in a single season with 21. Those are three of the best midfielders in the world, all dominating at the right time.
0: Yep. Well, I'd like
4: their
0: to
4: defense
0: see.
4: Is
0: yeah, I'd like to see go a ahead. Portugal-Spain final. Boy, could you imagine? Could you imagine that?
3: Yeah,
0: those two neighboring countries going after one.
1: Especially in the Strait of Gibraltar and.
3: That midfield battle, I'm telling you right now, that Anders is right. If Spain has the best midfield, Portugal has the second best midfield, that battle would be epic.
0: Jackson, you have the pick. The floor is yours.
3: I'm going to go Brazil. And
0: I wanted Brazil.
3: Yeah, I think
0: love waxing.
3: Brazil has the most World Cups of any country. You know what's interesting?
1: I liked that.
0: And jump serves.
3: All I can think of is BBL, right? All right.
1: Those two.
3: Yeah. So what's interesting is World Cup's been happening since 1930. Only 8 countries have won the darn thing. And Brazil has the most at 5. And I look at Brazil this tournament, and are they the most talented? No. But I think there are superstar-level players at Brazil. And I will say, I mentioned Lamine Yamal playing for Spain, 19 years old. He's kind of already burst on the scene. He's already a kind of a global superstar. I think that Brazil has what's going to be the breakout star of the tournament.
4: Ooh.
3: Endrick, 19 years old. He plays for Olympic Lyonnais. And you look what he's done for Lyonnais just recently. He's absolutely on fire right now. He has 12 goal contributions in the last 16 games for them. Tremendously a talented striker for Brazil, who I think is going to lead Brazil very deep, at least to a semifinal in this tournament. Okay. I like their road. And again, I think Endrick is the guy where globally everybody is going to know his name a month and a half from now.
0: All right. Well, we will have to speed through. We got two more rounds to through, so I'll need hot,
3: okay,
0: hot, quick analysis. That's from fire. Jackson and Anders here on the rest of our draft. So I got back-to-back picks here. I'm going with the freaky deaky Dutch with my second round pick. So give me Netherlands. And then with my next pick, I don't know why, I just got a sneaky feeling, or maybe I just am that much into Sofia Vergara and cocaine. But I'm going with Colombia in
1: analysis.
0: The third round.
4: Ooh, I like that
0: yeah,
4: one.
0: And I think, I think they're they make a lot of drugs there. I think melatonin is one of them.
1: Yeah, Jackson likes them too.
3: Yeah, right. I'm pretty exactly, sure. Yeah.
0: The melatonin trade is huge coming out of Colombia.
3: That's what I must have had at 10 p.m. last night.
0: Yeah, you are the Scarface of melatonin, Jackson. So I'm going to go with the Dutch and Colombia.
3: All right, I'll go quick here. And I'm going to go Belgium. I like their road. I think they can win their group pretty handily. And then once they get past that, they are looking at, I think, a round of 32 winnable game. United States, yes, it could be in Seattle, but they are here. Belgium is stationed down at the Sounders facility in Renton. They are playing very much home games, if you want to call it that, for a long time. I love Belgium's road. They're still very talented. Their golden generation couldn't do it, but I think they rack me up a bunch of 1 points in this tournament.
0: All right, Anders, you have the next selection. Where are you going?
4: I'm taking the next, what I believe to be the only powerhouse of soccer left, and that's Germany. Pretty simple. Their baseline is pretty high for me. I don't think they're going to win the tournament, but they can rack up some wins. We saw how talented they are against the U.S. in their last game.
0: All right, Germany it is. Ashley, you got back-to-back selections to close out your roster. Do you have any other parents' homes that you can draft from?
1: I don't. Because I don't think Finland is in, right?
0: I don't think they made it.
1: Yeah. So I'm going to go with someone who I saw being called a Cinderella, Morocco.
0: Mm. Morocco. Mm. I've dated a girl from Morocco.
1: Oh, did you?
0: Yeah.
1: Okay.
0: Dr. Wahiba.
1: Wow.
0: Beautiful.
3: Is that another melatonin?
0: No. All right, Morocco it is.
1: And then who are the three? Who are the other three in the U.S. pool play, right? It's U.S.
4: Turkey and Australia and Paraguay.
1: Oh, that's right. Paraguay. Not the solo Uruguay. No, I'm going to go with Senegal, please.
0: Senegal. Okay. How about that?
1: Yeah, I know nothing, obviously.
0: It just sounded like a fun thing to say.
1: Yeah.
0: All right, Anders, you are up next.
4: Ooh, you left me between two choices here. I'm kind of leaning towards Norway. Mm. I believe they have one of the best strikers, actually the best striker in the world, so he can just rack up goals. They don't have the strongest team all around him, but he can absolutely carry them to a couple victories, so I'm taking Norway.
0: All right, Jackson, your last team.
3: Yeah, I think what I'm going to do is go Japan here.
0: Oh,
3: a little bit off the board, but Japan came into the 2022 World Cup and they made kind of a improbable run. They beat Germany in that World Cup. They won their group inexplicably. They even beat Spain actually as well. And you know, when it comes to World Cup time, you want teams who recently have gone on nice track records, and they actually lost in penalty kicks to a very, very good Croatia team. Give me Japan to maybe do something in this tournament.
0: All right, I've got the last selection, and I'm torn between two. Feel free to help me break the tie, you two experts. Mexico, who seems to always play well. And then I don't know a lot about soccer, but when I've seen the Ivory Coast play in the past, that's always the most athletic team
3: that's
0: on the field.
3: Good team.
0: Which one? One should I take?
3: I would go Mexico because they have a much better chance of winning their group and getting you those 1 points.
1: And Andres Munoz and Margaritas.
0: Yes. Anders, which one? Tell me, Mexico or Ivory Coast?
4: I think Ivory Coast is the better team, but I think the edge goes to Mexico. Host country, they love playing in front of their fans. It's notoriously difficult to play in Mexico versus Mexico. which I believe would be almost all of their games. I don't know, haven't looked at their specific schedule, okay. But yeah, I think it's a good chance they, you know, at least get to the knockout stages versus Ivory Coast. That's a tough group, but I believe they have the better chance to kind of go on a deep run, if that
0: all
4: makes
0: right.
4: sense.
0: Well, I was going to go Ivory Coast, but you guys have talked me into it. I'm going with the Fighting Andres Munoz. Give me Mexico.
1: Margaritas for everyone.
0: All right. Awesome stuff, you two. Thank you very much. This was perfect. We needed you. We really needed you.
1: Yeah.
0: We're going to need you a lot.
3: Yeah. Call me anytime. I'm happy to join. It's going to be a fun next 5 weeks.
0: All right. Jackson Feltz, Anders Hurst. You're going to hear from them a lot over the course of the next month right here on KJR. They are outstanding at breaking down the beautiful game. We come back on the other side with the Seahawks one series on Sports Radio 93.3 KJR FM.
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0: Yes, Seahawks One Series continues. Doesn't matter what major sporting event is taking place. All June long, every single day, our Seahawks One Series, one analyst breaking down one key Seahawks player for one entire interview. And once per week during the Seahawks One Series, we go outside of town for our analysts because we have a lot of newcomers on this team, draft picks, free agents, whatnot, and they might have more insight than what we have locally on said players. And today we go to South Bend, Indiana, home of the Notre Dame Fighting Irish and one of the best podcast names I've ever heard. The co-host of Pot of Gold is with us now here on the program. He's been following the Fighting Irish as a beat writer for the South Bend Tribune for years. Mike Berardino is joining us now here on Chuck and Buck in the Morning to talk about Jadarian Price. Good morning, sir.
1: How are you? Good morning.
0: Pot of Gold. That's good. That's really good.
1: Yeah, I can't take credit for that. I inherited that name, but we're not changing it.
0: All right, good. Well, did the Seahawks strike gold with Jadarian Price with their first-round draft pick, sir?
1: Well, it would seem that they did. Give them credit for taking the second Notre Dame running back off the board and making some history there in the first round. This is, you know, you're taking a guy who has been lightly used because he had the split time with Love, and Love was the focus, especially in the final year when he ended up being third in the Heisman. Jadarian Price is a quality individual, and he's going to give you everything he has, and it seems like it's all in front of him.
0: Was there a feeling, I mean, in South Bend that if Love went down, which I know shudder the thought, but if he went down, that how good Jadarian Price would be just to step right in to that Notre Dame backfield?
1: Well, they would split series or some, you know, maybe the final year was two series for Love and then Price would come in. But we saw it over and over. The USC game in 24, Love was injured. Price came in, no drop off. Notre Dame won. Georgia in the playoff, Love was hurt. Very lightly used in that game. Price steps in, Notre Dame wins. You know, just about any other situation out there, he would have probably been tempted to go ahead and transfer and be the featured back. But, he, you know, he's had every team asked him about it. He's asked about it at the combine. He had a perfect answer for that. It wasn't, he was afraid of the spotlight. He knew what he could do, but he had other visions, and Marcus Freeman has done a great job of keeping people around here for the team goal, the team glory they talk about, and they thought they could win a national championship. As it turned out, they were kept out of the playoffs entirely with the two early losses. But this guy's all that.
0: Mike Berardino is our guest here, Notre Dame beat writer, talking about Jadarian Price in our Seahawks One Series today. Should we look here in Seattle as that lack of playing time, reps, carries as a positive, or should we hold a little bit in reserve some concern because we have not seen him be the main ball carrier for a football team? Where should we land in Seattle as somebody that watched Jadarian Price play throughout his career?
1: Well, considering running backs have always had such a short career, and because they take so many hits and the legs especially, and this is a guy who overcame an Achilles tear before he ever got on the field at Notre Dame, played in the spring game as an early enrollee, and then off-season training in 22, came back, missed his entire freshman year, came back for 23 through 25. But I wouldn't view that as a concern. I think that's a positive, and surely the Seahawks are viewing it that way because there's more life in the body going forward. He hasn't taken as many hits. He's had a clean path here physically since he came back from the Achilles tear. The two concerns I'd say, and are brought up, but you know he can work through it, is the fact that you know you leave college with only 15 receptions. Is one of them. It's not that he was dropping passes. He just wasn't really the third down back at any point. Part of that was blitz pickup. He's going to have to really sharpen that. And Thomas Hammack, of all people, the former Northern Illinois coach who came into Notre Dame and beat Notre Dame, it's his job to make sure that that part of his game is where it needs to be, is to be an every down back. I don't see why he couldn't become that, but he wasn't asked to do that very often here in blitz pickup. And then the fumbling, which nobody wants to be labeled a fumbler. I think that's another place where they're just going to have to sharpen the fundamentals of it, whatever was happening, especially down in the red zone. But there are four examples of the ball coming loose for Jadarian. So conscientious, so reliable in every other way. But they were, you know, this happened at inopportune times, and three of those fumbles were lost. So those are the areas of improvement that now that he is going to have a chance to step in for a Super Bowl MVP and maybe be the guy from day one. Those are the areas that need to improve.
0: Why do you think he stuck it out at Notre Dame behind Jeremiah Love all that time? Why do you think that he accepted life in the shadow?
1: Well, for one thing, it's not that shadowy. He'd come in and talk to us as much as any other reserve. Notre Dame has depth, and that's across all position groups. And so you don't have to be the starter per se to come in and get a little bit of attention and get a chance to have some visit with the media. And the fact that there was enough to go around, they could all eat, and that they're blowing people out tremendously once the season's schedule softened up last year. So he certainly, you know, you look back, every 11.7 touches, Jadarian Price scored a touchdown. Three of those were the kickoff return game. I don't know if you guys will need him to do that based on the roster, what we see, but he can do that. He's explosive in every area. Jeremiah Love, as great as he was, 8.4 touches per touchdown. So it's not that different in terms of what they can do to take it to the house. I don't think he was afraid of the spotlight at all. He wanted to graduate. Well, I definitely want to get his Notre Dame degree, which he did complete in the spring going into his final year. So he had it by spring of 25. But, in the off-season portal leading up to that, he didn't want to hear about it. And, word gets to these guys these days through the intermediaries. He had an agent, as they all do now, but which is weird. But he was able to stay because, like I say, Marcus Freeman, his teammates, the goal of trying to win a national championship, they felt they were that close. They were one game away against Ohio State the previous year. That team glory aspect of the bond with the teammates, he decided to stay. And the legacy here will live on because he was held up throughout. We wrote about it while it was happening. This is a guy, the ultimate teammate, willing not to sit behind, but to share the spotlight with Love. And that made Love a better pick for the Cardinals, as eventually turned out, a better pro prospect, because he wasn't asked to give every last bit of what he could in his college years. There was still some in the tank.
0: That's excellent stuff. Well, thank you, Mike. We appreciate the insight into all of this. That's good stuff, man. And continued success there with the Pot of Gold podcast. And we'll bug you at some point during the college football season next year. What do you say to that?
1: Very good. NDinsider.com is where you'll find our stuff here at South Bend Tribune, and I appreciate the visit.
0: All right, there he is, Mike Berardino, joining us here, NDinsider.com is where you can find all of his information, as he, of course, a beat writer for the Fighting Irish. All right, we appreciate him joining us here for the Seahawks 1 Series. Jadarian Price getting broken down here today. We'll do it again tomorrow. Coming up next, we close out the show with one last thing on Sports Radio 93.3 KJR-FM.
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24: From the Fox 13 Weather Center, I'm meteorologist Abby Oconee. High temperatures today in the low 70s for the greater Seattle area. Just a gorgeous day on tap. A lot of sunshine, dry weather. The 80s back this weekend with 92 on Monday.
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0: Ah, yes. We get ready to wrap things up with one last thing, and I do want to let you know that, look, it's going to get a little crazy. Downtown Seattle during all of this sounds like terrifying for me.
1: yeah.
0: Yeah.
1: It's going to be busy.
0: I'm not a huge fan of overwhelming crowds.
1: No, you don't love it.
0: Yeah, I'm not a big fan of that. But if you're kind of like me and yet you want to be right in the mix of all the World Cup action, you can't get enough soccer, you want to see the biggest sporting event and take in as many games as you can, and yet you don't want to do it from home because you won't feel like you're involved, head on up to Tulalip Resort Casino.
1: There you go.
0: DraftKings Sportsbook. I mean, seems like a pretty easy sport to bet on, right?
1: Yeah.
0: I would imagine every single match is like half a goal. So, you know, that's perfect, right? So, yes, go on up to Tulalip Resort Casino, where all you want, when all you want is everything, Tulalip Resort Casino is there for you. EQC Sportsbook, make a day out of it. You know, you're going to have some games, days where there are just going to be several games on at once.
1: Oh, my gosh.
0: You can take part in the restaurants, and when you're like, I don't really like Qatar, you can just head over there and play like some
1: guitar.
0: Blackjack, nope. Or
1: yep,
0: something like that.
1: You can play some blackjack.
0: All right. What do you got for one last thing here today?
1: Well, last week when you were gone on Friday, we talked to a guy from Detroit who was telling Greg and I that Tarek Skubal was just about ready to come back from his surgery, which seemed crazy because he only had it like a month ago. Mm-hmm. And today they announced that he will start for the Tigers on Saturday against Cleveland.
0: Yeah, he's ready.
1: Yeah, that's crazy to me.
0: He's good to go.
1: Yeah, that's crazy.
0: He's special.
1: He might be superhuman.
0: Well, it was just bone spurs, but it's kept Edwin Diaz that same thing out all year long. Apparently, it was such a clean procedure, they just found one, and that's what's been bothering him for like over a year now.
1: Mm-hmm.
0: So they just found one, and they took it out of there and sewed him back up, and he pretty much started the rehab process almost immediately. So it sounds like it was just such a clean procedure that, you know,
1: yeah,
0: and that they found the root cause for everything that was bothering him. It's kind of scary. Like, if that's been bothering him for over a year and now it's gone.
1: Yeah, now how good is he
0: going to
1: be?
0: How good is he going to be? So he had one rehab start. The team couldn't touch him. This is what I'm talking about, like, with Cal.
1: Mm-hmm.
0: Like, okay, I get it. Most times with most human beings, especially even professional athletes, they need a little bit of time to get ramped back up. But when you're like, okay, he seems to be ahead of schedule, and then Tarek Skubal goes out and nobody can touch him in a rehab outing for five innings. You're like, well, why are we messing around with this?
1: Yeah.
0: Let's play him. We need him.
1: Well, exactly. But I mean, that's the one thing. As long as he's healthy, as long as he's ready, let's go.
0: Yeah. And so let the Tarek Skubal trade talk.
1: really ramp up.
0: Ramp up as well. Detroit might have a chance to get back in it. By the way, the White Sox jumped ahead of the Guardians. The White Sox have a first-place team right now.
1: Yeah.
0: They have jumped ahead of the Guardians in the division.
1: Which is ridiculous.
0: Uh-huh. So if the White Sox can do that, then I don't know if the Tigers are completely out of it at this stage. But more likely than not, Tarek Skubal's going to be traded to Seattle. I don't know if that makes any sense at all to me.
1: I thought you were saying more than likely Tarek Skubal is going to be traded to Seattle.
0: No.
1: And then I realized, the pause was different. Okay,
0: yeah.
1: Got it.
0: To Seattle, question mark?
1: Yes.
0: No, that doesn't really make much sense to me.
1: Yeah, that doesn't make sense, yes.
0: But he is going to be traded to somebody.
1: My eyes almost bugged out of my head, though.
0: The trading deadline comes. All right, last one for me. I think I got to just kind of begin and end with this World Cup. So, I mean, it's kind of like I hear about parenthood when you see the joy in your kids, it changes like everything to you, like holiday celebrations, like Christmas.
1: Yeah.
0: You always
1: makes
0: like
1: it
0: Christmas,
1: all more magical.
0: But then all of a sudden you see the joy and the enthusiasm and little ones that are yours. And then it just kind of adds to the whole thing.
1: Absolutely.
0: I'm going to tell you, seeing Jackson all lit up today, coming in here doing the World Cup preview green jacket draft with us and see how excited he is. And having Jackson was my first producer here. And so I remember having the conversations with him about hey, man, if you think this soccer thing is going to take off, sink your teeth into it, Jackson.
1: Yeah.
0: You know, maybe you'll end up being the guy.
1: And look at him now.
0: He's the guy. Ugh. Did you hear him breaking down soccer?
1: I know. He was so good.
0: He was so damn good.
1: Yeah.
0: So damn good.
1: And he's got his jersey on, his kit.
0: It's great.
1: He's ready.
0: Yeah. And then he got done, and I'm not even kidding you. Not even kidding you. He said, I think you picked a great team. And it actually felt good.
1: Like made you swell with pride a little bit.
0: Nice. I'm like, oh, wow, Jackson likes my soccer team.
1: We got a note like, oh, my gosh, Ashley doesn't even know anything about soccer. I'm like, yes, correct. I said it 55 times. Like, I picked teams I wanted to root for because I don't. If I would have had number one or two, I would have gone France or Spain. That much I knew. After that, okay.
0: I'm glad you got U.S. and England.
1: Me too.
0: Yeah,
1: I'm thrilled
0: you got
1: about
0: them.
1: It. Now
0: yeah.
1: I just get to cheer for them and hope they do well. And if they don't, oh, well.
0: You and Mom on the edge of the couch.
1: Oh, gosh, she hates soccer.
0: Yeah. The two of you on the end of the Davenport.
1: Yep, she's going to say, why are you making me watch this?
0: All right, we'll talk to you tomorrow. Coming up next, you got yourself Greg Bell from the Virginia Mason Athletic Center and Seahawks mini camp, along with Christopher Kidd. 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

0: Brunson gets it, fires up a three. Shot no good. The tip, it's gone! It's gone! It's gone! With 1.2 remaining, Knicks take the lead. OG Anunoby, and it's 107-106. Bedlam here at the Garden. They can't believe it.
1: Mike Breen on ABC last night with the call, the amazing, instantly legendary play by OG Anunoby, the tip in the Rock Madison Square Garden in the sports world. OG, the king of NYC, 107-106. Wu-Tang Clan performed on the floor at the Garden at halftime. Then the Knicks outscored the Spurs 58-30 after Wu-Tang's performance. Just saying. Knicks have a 3-1 series lead. Need one win for New York's first NBA title in 53 years. Game 5 is Sunday in San Antonio. Just incredible. More on this legendary historic game, including 11 a.m. when we'll go to New York with Perry Souk, who's WPIX television in Manhattan. The Mariners lost for the first time in three games at Baltimore. They fell behind 7-0, three runs off starter George Kirby in the sixth after five sterling innings he had with 10 strikeouts. Orioles scored four more runs in the seventh off earlier day call-up Domingo Gonzalez. M's had four hits and nothing else until the very end, a 7-2 loss. Fourth and final game of the series in Baltimore, 4:05 today on ESPN-TV. Brian Wu starts for the M's. Then they go down I-95 a half hour to play the Nationals in Washington this weekend. Texas won, so the Mariners' lead in the American League West is to two games. Reliever Matt Brash went back on the Mariners' injured reserve list, 15-day IL with a lat strain. That's why Domingo Gonzalez was up from Tacoma pitching last night. The Mariners demoted Ryan Bliss back to Tacoma yesterday. What the hell's going on there? Bliss basically won, you know, preserved wins the previous two nights. That's why the Mariners lost last night. Ryan Bliss is back in Tacoma. Seahawks minicamp day two. Coach Mike McDonald cut it short, changed practice to 1 hour in T-shirts and bucket hats, and he led the players to an afternoon of volunteering at Seattle Children's Hospital, the Seattle VA Hospital, the Ronald McDonald House in Seattle, and Doug Baldwin's Family First Community Center for Teens and Families in Renton. More of how Mike McDonald keeps his team bigger than itself. Third and the final day of minicamp, final work of the offseason today. Big ceremony tonight here at the team headquarters. The entire Seahawks franchise, employees, every coach, player, staffer, getting their World Series rings tonight. There are a lot of excited people in this building. I'm one of the only people in here that is not getting a ring tonight. McDonald gave an update on Zach Charbonnet and Kenny McIntosh's injury rehabilitations, as well as Torrey Horton's. We'll talk about that in the show. Storm lost for the seventh consecutive time, 88-83 to Los Angeles. Storm, 11 losses in 14 games this season, last in the WNBA's Western Conference.

0: Good morning. Happy Thursday, June the 11th to you. I'm at the Seahawks Virginia Mason Athletic Center. 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
1: Good morning, Greg. Happy Thursday to you, Friday Eve.
0: Man, you like basketball. That's maybe the best basketball game ever played, given the stakes last night. It was wild.
1: Wild indeed. I thought it was over.
0: Yeah, everyone in the world did.

0: I looked up in the first half. I was at the gym, and they were down 29. I said, well, I won't watch much more of that. We're going to talk tons more about that. There's lots to talk about in the sports world. I was waiting for Heavy D to say the New York Knicks is definitely flexing. That's why I paused during the headlines. You know, Patrick Mahomes, remember him? He got the NFL's first half-billion-dollar contract yesterday. The Chiefs signed him through 2033, $504.75, if you're counting the $0.75 million. Guess that reconstructed knee's okay, huh, Chris? So much for that.
1: Yeah.
0: Stanley Cup Finals Game 5 is tonight in Raleigh. The series is tied at 2 each between the Hurricanes and the Golden Knights. 5 p.m. puck drop right here on 93.3 KJRFM. It's now a best of three for the Stanley Cup. Trackman, NCAA Track Championships, Jacoby Tharp last night from Auburn University, Chris, ran the 110-meter hurdles in 12.75 seconds. That's a new world record, 12.75 in the 110 hurdles. What do you think of that?
1: Yeah, I saw the race, and I couldn't believe what I was seeing. He was. It didn't look like he was running. It looked like he was just a blur. It didn't make sense. He was a blur. Everyone else was sprinting, and he was doing something else. I don't know what other word describes sprinting and how excellent he did it in. It was just phenomenal, and he just looked like it was nothing. I feel
0: like
1: he could go faster.
0: That was a preliminary. That was a preliminary race. It's not even the final.
1: Yeah, it's like, hey, dude, you could have saved that for, I don't know, the finals. Like, now you got to repeat that? Good luck. But that was an incredible race. I'm sure they drug tested the hell out of him as soon as he got back to his hotel. Hey, man, go ahead and pee in this cup. Well, why don't you?
0: Yeah, he's probably dehydrated a pincushion by now. World Cup begins today, 1 o'clock. Mexico hosting South Africa in the famed Estadio Azteca in Mexico City. First group stage here in Seattle is Monday. Belgium against Mo Salah in Egypt. Belgium's training at the Sounders facility this morning as we speak, in fact. It's supposed to be 92 degrees here in Seattle on Monday afternoon. FIFA's listing the capacity for Lumen Field for the World Cup at 66,925. That's a few hundred shy of the capacity for Seahawks games. Did you hear about the floating barge, Chris? It's in Elliott Bay off Pier 62 for the World Cup?
1: I didn't, but what you got?
0: So they have a barge that floated down from Everett. They parked it off of Pier 62, and it's a party barge. It's got a miniature soccer field, turf field, that you can kick the ball around on. It's got giant screen TVs, apparently got food, I assume drink. It's free today from 1 p.m. to 9, 11 a.m. to 9, actually. You can go out there right off Pier 62. You watch the Mexico-South Africa match that's kicking off the tournament. But it's a really unique setup that the Sounders in the Rain helped put on. There's four or five different spots around the city of Seattle that are having watch parties and festivals for the World Cup, including the Armory in Seattle Center. But the most unique one is this barge is floating out on Elliott Bay. My daughter just back from Peru from her little ensign leave, graduation leave from the Coast Guard Academy. She's going to check it out today with her guy on the floating barge off Pier 62. I might have to go check that out before the game on Monday, the first match on Monday. We're going to be live from Jimmy's on First, right across the street from Lumen Field. They're calling it Seattle Stadium now for the World Cup because you can't have any non-FIFA licensed advertising on any venues or anything. But we'll be there every match day, including the United States' match against Australia on Friday the 19th of June, a week from tomorrow at noon, a kickoff at Lumen Field. That's Juneteenth Day, so a lot of people are off work, which has helped keeping the ticket prices high. I still see $1,000 or $1,100 on the online secondary sites to get in, the get-in price for U.S. and Australia. 10:45, we're going to talk to our guy Jackson Feltz, one of our two resident soccer experts, about the World Cup, about what he's predicting and what to look for starting today. Two matches today. The co-host Mexico is hosting South Africa in about 3 hours. Also on the show today, I'll tell you what I've seen and gleaned so far from Seahawks minicamp. Day 3, the final day of the off-season work, is today. I mentioned Super Bowl rings tonight. There's a buzz in this building, Chris. It's a little different than most days because, let's face it, there aren't many days in NFL employees, players, and coaches' lives that they get Super Bowl rings, and they're getting them tonight.
1: Oh, yeah. It's just this is a team that won a Super Bowl, and they are acting as if they didn't do anything. And that's really cool to see, because it's very tough to repeat, but the way the Seahawks are doing it, it really is just different. I'm sure you can look at the Patriots and what they did and how they came into the offseason, but having it in your backyard, it just feels a lot different. And Mike McDonald is the key to all of it. And yeah, I'm sure you are feeling something in the building, because it is different and it's unique. It's not what you see every season in the NFL, especially after a team that just won a championship and everybody's buying in, including the young players that have only been here, a few months? So this is going to be another fun training camp, as they have their last mini camp today. And it'll be a fun preseason training camp before they get to the real deal.
0: Tonight is really Jody Allen's last gift to the Seahawks, the team chair, before she and her brother's trust sells the team. And she helped design and pick out the rings. And Mike McDonald said he's seen a version of it already. You'll hear Mike McDonald's comments about the Super Bowl rings, the ceremony, and Jody Allen and her efforts toward the Seahawks Super Bowl rings. You'll hear from him today as well. You're going to hear what McDonald said about Zach Charbonnet and Kenny McIntosh plus receiver Torrey Horton. I wrote my story this morning in the News Tribune at thenewstribune.com that it was one positive assessment of one of those players, one meh, and one whoa, wow. You'll hear the breakdown of what the Seahawks are projecting for training camp for those three coming up. 11 o'clock, you hear from Perry Suk. He's from WPIX Television in Manhattan, where it just must be off the hook this morning after what happened last night in the greatest comeback in NBA Finals history. 11:30, your text on the Tacoma Dodge text line, 49451. First thing I'm going to ask right off the top on the text line, what have you seen in sports that, talking comebacks, wins in a championship setting, what have you seen that rivals what you saw last night when the Knicks came back to beat the Spurs from 29 down? And the tip-in by OG Abanobi, that tip-in was ridiculously athletic, Chris. The skill, athleticism it takes to tip a shot in like that, I mean, that's elite. You've talked often, especially, about how elite athletes are in the NBA. That was an athletic feat last night for that putback.
1: You know, just to throw a little nod back at the Seahawks, doesn't that remind you of a certain tip? Obviously, a little different. But when I saw that, all I could think of was Richard Sherman's tip. Surrounded by a receiver trying to make a play, and he's able to tip it, and Earl comes out of nowhere. No, it wasn't Earl, was it? Who was it?
0: It was tipped to Malcolm Jones, if I'm not mistaken.
1: I think you're right,
0: One of the linebackers. Not Malcolm Smith.
1: Malcolm Smith, yes. The MVP, by the way, the Super Bowl.
0: The Super Bowl, that's right.
1: But that's just a flashback. But, yeah, just an incredible play. I thought that Mike Brown drew it up to have him cut to the basket, maybe as a potential layup. Obviously, Jalen took an incredibly tough shot, and OG goes in there. No one touches him. And to just off the fingertips get a nice tip, that was a great play. And he's definitely...
0: Well, let's break down that play, Chris.
1: Oh, yeah.
0: Let's break down, because here's how it all happened. The Spurs are winning 106-105. There's 16 seconds left. Jalen Brunson for the Knicks missed a wild floater in the lane over Victor Wembanyama. Wembanyama came out and forced him, trying to block it. Ball deflects off the backboard. It was such a wild shot. Scramble, loose ball scramble, gets tipped all the way across the midcourt line. And then De'Aaron Fox, we've talked a lot about the supporting cast for the Spurs getting them here. De'Aaron Fox gets that loose ball at the opposite free throw line. And he's got OG Adebanoti, he's right next to him. Adebanoti is pretty close to chest defending him soon after Fox got the ball. Yet Fox challenged OG at the rim. There's 12 seconds left and the Spurs are up one. It's easy to say in hindsight and in the moment, it's Fox's thing, let me go clinch the game here. But even if he makes that layup, the Spurs are only up three. If he holds the ball, they have to foul. He's got a chance for free throws. The game calms down and settles. Probably 10 seconds or so left. But no, Fox goes straight to the rim. OG blocks the shot. That's how it set up the final sequence. So instead of Adebanoti having to foul, and the Spurs may be leading by 3 points with 10 seconds left, the Knicks have the ball still down one. So here comes Jalen Brunson. Everyone in the building, everyone in the sports world knows Brunson's going to take this shot, right? 36 points up to that point. Wembanyama, who, by the way, had 25 points, 9 of 25 shooting, missed two free throws with 1:47 left in the Spurs up one. That was a key sequence as well late. Wembanyama comes out to challenge Brunson's shot. That shot was from 30 feet plus, Chris. I mean, I get it. If you're Mitch Johnson in the Spurs, you want your best, most athletic, and longest defender, Wembanyama, on their best player, Jalen Brunson, with the game four and maybe your season on the line. I get it. And I get why Wembanyama jumps out there. But, of course, what happens if he misses?
1: That's what happens.
0: Because Wembanyama's 30 feet from the basket. You mentioned, Chris, what OG Anunoby, he came from the left sideline. He was like 35 feet from the basket when Brunson shot that ball. He cuts from the left sideline to the middle of the floor, uninhibited, and nobody picks him up down the middle of the lane as the ball's in the air. So he has a clear path to a putback. Now, again, it's an unbelievable athletic feat to do it, actually do it. But the Spurs ignored him because he was on the left sideline. If you go look at the replay again, he's sitting with Tina Fey and stuff when that shot was going up. And nobody's going to box him out there. So, of course, he's got a free path to the lane. He goes straight to the rim. His athleticism takes over. Anunoby's shot. I mean, he's an instant legend in New York City. He'll never have to buy anything ever again in that city. They will replay that forever, like Derek Jeter highlights or David Tyree's catch. Or, I mean, he is an nobody becomes a star as quickly in a city as in New York City, or a GOAT for that matter. And, yeah, I mean, this is what that play sounded like on first on Knicks radio and on Spurs radio with our friend Dan Weiss.
2: All it takes is a two to make history in New York City. 5.7 left. No timeouts remaining. Anunoby is handed the ball. Finds Brunson at midcourt. Launches a straight on three. Missed it short. Tip by Anunoby. He put it in. Anunoby put it in. The Knicks take the lead with 1.2 to go. Anunoby
3: out
2: of nowhere.
3: Wow.
2: Timeout San Antonio. Monica's correct. It is not over at all.
3: Whoa. But OG Anunoby just complete. He inbounded the ball, so he's loose. Nobody came to him. That's a great call. That's a great play call. He steps in. He's looking like he might have an opportunity to catch and shoot on a three. He would have been wide open, but the heads-up play to get right to the rim when he sees number 11 going up for the jump shot.
4: Bridges on the floor. Towns on the floor, and of course, Brunson. No timeouts remaining for the Knicks, so they got to get it in. 5.7 to play. Anunoby to inbound. Anunoby looking, gets to the Brunson, tiptoes the line, saves it, pulls up deep three, off the front of the rim, tipped up and in, and the Knicks have taken the lead with 1.2 seconds remaining. OG Anunoby with a follow-up tip. John, you said he's played the game of his life here tonight, and he may have just made the play of his life right there.
5: Yeah, he sure did. I thought he was the X factor coming into this series, and he's untouched. You have two guys on the ball out top with Jalen Brunson, so you have numbers for the Knicks on the offensive glass, and Anunoby goes right down the middle of the paint for the tip.
4: Harper get the ball here from Courtney Kirkland. Looking, spotting. Oh, he's looking for Castle. Castle has it. He threw it up and he didn't get it off in time. And the Knicks win.
0: That was Dan Weiss on Spurs Radio. And yes, Spurs didn't even get a shot off at the end. Karl Anthony Towns, Chris, I think, tipped that inbounds pass.
1: He did.
0: Ruined the whole play.
1: Yep, he definitely tipped it. So, that's coming up big.
0: Yeah, that's been your guy.
1: Yeah. That was huge. So that's, wow. I didn't expect the New York Knicks to come back because I have been giving two different answers. On my Twitter, I thought the Spurs would win in six. When I do sports radio, I said, oh, Knicks can win this in six games. And I don't know where to stand. I think the Knicks will probably end it in five because right now the Spurs are 0-2 at home.
0: How do they come back from this? How does Mitch Johnson Spurs, O'Day guys, Mitch Johnson Spurs come back from this? Tomorrow we're going to talk to Mitch Johnson's college coach. We're hoping to anyway.
1: Yes, hoping to. Trying to get that squared away.
0: Trent Johnson from Stanford, the former Stanford coach who coached Mitch Johnson after he left O'Day before he became the Spurs head coach. Hoping to have him live on at 11 o'clock tomorrow. Chris is working on that. Up next, from the Virginia Mason Athletic. First of all, by the way, on the text line, Tacoma Dodge text line 49451, what in sports have you seen that rivals the comeback and the finish to the Knicks Spurs last night? And that's an all-time classic. Up next, we're going to talk about the latest from Seahawks coach Mike McDonald out here at the Virginia Mason Athletics Center on the injury recoveries of Zach Charbonnet, Kenny McIntosh. What about Torrey Horton? Plus, next, the head coach sends a very public message to a veteran to basically to get in shape if he wants to play. You don't hear that very often. We'll tell you about who's that about. That's next on 93.3 KJRFM.
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0: Eddie. Welcome back to the Virginia Mason Athletic Center. 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Jackson Phelps is going to join us at 10:45 to talk World Cup, Mexico and South Africa. There's already video on Telemundo and Univision about the Mexican national team's bus driving through Mexico City with thousands of people cheering and racing behind it. 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The Kraken, just as we were coming on the show, announced that they have hired Patrick Alvin, who was the former general manager of the Vancouver Canucks, to their hockey operations staff. He is the vice president and assistant general manager now to Jason Botterill with the Kraken. Botterill and Alvin worked together with the Pittsburgh Penguins. Alvin's won 3 Stanley Cups as a staffer. They also announced that Pascal Vincent is a new assistant coach for Lane Lambert's staff. Vincent's 54 years old. He's been a coach for 28 years, coming out of the AHL and the Montreal affiliate in Laval. And before that, he's coached in 8 NHL seasons as an assistant, including with the Winnipeg Jets. So 2 additions to the Kraken staff here on your home of the Kraken, 93.3 KJR. The gentlemen who usually call Kraken games, the great John Forslund and the great Eddie Olczyk, they're going to be in Raleigh, North Carolina tonight, broadcasting live for KJR and Sports USA Radio 5 o'clock. Game 5 of the Stanley Cup Final. It's now a best of 3. The series is tied 2-2 between the Golden Knights and the Hurricanes. Game 5 on our air tonight on 933 KJR at 5 p.m. Okay, out here at Seahawks headquarters yesterday, I told you they took off for a volunteer afternoon and went to Children's Hospital and the Ronald McDonald's House, the VA Hospital, and Doug Baldwin's Family First Foundation's place. Chris, you were out there at the Family First Recreation Center. What'd you see? It was pretty cool that the teens got to be with some players like Riley Mills shooting hoops.
1: Yeah, Drake Thomas came in there and was banging with the young fellas. He's short, but he is very explosive. And seeing him up close, playing with the kids, and that was fun for them. They got a chance to meet AJ Barner, one of the kids. Actually, when someone scored on AJ, they did his famous dance that he does when he scores a touchdown, and flexed it on, was screaming and shouting. So it was just cool for the kids to get an opportunity to see these guys close up, and then for them to give back to the community and just have fun playing basketball with them, playing video games, welcoming them to the community center. So I'm sure the kids really enjoyed it. Had a couple of kids get the 12 flag and have players signing that. So that was cool. And then Derek Hall came in there and he lit it up because they were like, oh, that's D Hall. And, you know, Drew Locke came in, shot a few shots and talked to the kids. So, yeah, it was a really cool opportunity. Patty Oak can hoop. I'll be honest. Patrick O'Neill, young man, can ball. So he was out there putting on a show. But it was really fun to see these kids connect with these guys. And they enjoyed it. So that was fun to see.
0: One of the many cool things that our guy Christopher Kidd does is he volunteers at Doug Baldwin's Family First Community Center in Renton. And part of the program is an after-school program for teens. He's talked to me about it. He wears hoodies around the station. And, yeah, it had to be a pretty cool day for them yesterday. The football part of it, yesterday was an update of injuries. I told you about Zach Charbonnet on Tuesday shocking everybody by being on the field and doing high step hurdler steps and machine gun type chopping of his legs with a trainer and across lateral moves on the grass. Did that for about 15 minutes. I didn't expect to see him on any field doing anything till the end of the summer. So I asked about Zach Charbonnet yesterday, and we also asked him about Kenny McIntosh. He had the knee surgery after his injury about 11 months ago at the end of July 2025 at the start of training camp. And also Torrey Horton with the shin injury that's had him up sidelined since November. Chris, I think you have it teed up. Here's what Mike McDonald had to say about the injury updates on those guys.
2: Zach Charbonnet ahead of schedule, on schedule?
3: If you're going to guess what type of schedule Zach Charbonnet would be on, okay. That's the type of schedule he's on. So doing a great job. Doing a great job. I know he has high expectations for himself. And look forward to see, you know, where it ends up.
2: Is there a possibility he could be at the start of the season?
3: Everything's possible, yeah.
4: Kenny McIntosh, where's he?
3: Kenny's good. We'll see come training camp time how we handle it, but he's coming along.
0: For Horton, he's remained sidelined with practices. He hasn't done anything on the field, anything that the media has been available for. McDonald said, quote, still all positive with Torrey. He's not going to do anything, meaning in this mini camp this week. We should be looking at early on in camp, if not the beginning of camp. Training camp begins July 25th. McDonald said on Horton, quote, if we stay on schedule and everything goes well, we'll be praying that he can be out there. You've got to be smart on how he comes back and all that. I don't want to put a timetable on it. Could be anywhere from day one he's rocking and rolling, or it could be a couple days. We'll see. So that also is positive. That maybe starts on the PUP list, but you can come off the physically unable to perform list anytime during training camp. And if Horton doesn't necessarily begin training camp on the field, he would, according to McDonald, the hope is he'd be there within days. Less so on McIntosh, Chris. He was more bullish on Charbonnet, who was injured in mid-January, reconstructing surgery in February on his knee, than he was on McIntosh, who got injured back in July. And reading between the lines there, it sounds like it's a far more extensive knee injury and surgery for McIntosh as it was for Charbonnet. Because McDonald's, well, you'll see what we do with him at the start of camp, suggests that they're going to put him on an injured list to begin camp. So while Charbonnet may also be on, probably will be on one to begin camp, I don't expect him to be even close to full go July 25th, it's still really fuzzy on what's up with Kenny McIntosh. So in the meantime, Jadarian Price, the rookie first-round pick, what's up with him? Well, George Helani has been the number one back with the starting offense, the third-year running back for Boise State, the former undrafted rookie who took Charbonnet's place as the second back behind Kenneth Walker after the injury in mid-January. But in minicamp, Price has done far more with the ones. He's had entire series. He's been alternating more. It's been far more of a 1-1A with Helani and Price than it was last week in OTA. So I think that's a trend will continue into training camp. And let's face it, Chris, we've talked about it. September 9th, when the Seahawks and Patriots kick off the NFL season at Lumen Field, it would be a shock if Jadarian Price was not the number one running back.
1: Yeah, we talked about that. What was it, Monday or Tuesday? Yeah, that would be an eyebrow raise there. A little bit of concern if he's not, unless something he gets banged up or whatever. But right. I would fully expect him to take the RB1 position. Zach Charbonnet finds his role as RB2, and Kenny McIntosh and Helani are fighting over that 3-4 there.
0: Real quick, I wanted to get an update on why they got Bobby Hart. He's the veteran, 75 starts in the NFL, 10 years in the league at offensive tackle. He started 8 games for the Chargers last year. We asked why Hart, and what of Josh Jones, the veteran swing tackle who played well late last season, starting when he had to as an injury fill-in. What of Josh Jones, why they got Bobby Hart? This is what Mike McDonald said.
5: Signing Bobby Hart, I guess we'll lean into that. How is Josh Jones doing?
3: Bobby's a good tackle. We need a third tackle. And Josh hasn't practiced yet, so Josh needs to practice to compete with Bobby. Right now, Bobby's practicing.
6: What's going on with Josh?
3: He's not practicing.
6: Is that related to the 2 injuries he dealt with?
3: He's just not ready to practice yet, so he needs to become ready to practice. And that's his responsibility.
0: He needs to become ready to practice. That's his responsibility. That's an indictment. You rarely hear McDonald talk like that. He is so big on personal accountability, Chris. We know that for him to call out a veteran player of he's got to become ready to practice, that tells me he's not in shape. And he showed up out of shape, and he's standing by, and McDonald's saying, okay, you want to show up out of shape? You want to show up not ready to practice? We're bringing a veteran who's got 75 starts to compete with you for your backup job. And I think that's what's going on with Josh Jones, at least as knowing McDonald as much as I do.
1: No nonsense. You either ready to play or you're not, and that's what it sounds like. He ain't ready to play, so he's not practicing. Pretty cut and clear to the point. That's Mike McDonald for you. You want to come and BS? I got you. You just won't practice.
0: Coming up, we'll talk about tonight about the Super Bowl rings. McDonald's talk about Jody Allen taking care of the Seahawks in one of their last gifts. But before that, we're going to talk to Jackson Feltz, our resident soccer guy, pre- and post-game host for the Sounders, about the World Cup beginning this afternoon, Mexico and South Africa. Jackson Feltz on soccer next on 93.3 KJRF.
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38: From the Fox 13 Weather Center, I'm meteorologist Abby Acone. High temperatures today in the low 70s for the greater Seattle area. Just a gorgeous day on tap. A lot of sunshine, dry weather. The 80s back this weekend with 92 on Monday.
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0: Welcome back to the Greg Bell Show with Christopher Kidd. Live from the Virginia Mason Athletic Center for the final day of Seahawks minicamp. The players are walking onto the field right now for the start of practice and the last day of their offseason work. They're going to get their Super Bowl rings tonight. Big, exciting day for these people, not just the players and coaches, but everyone who works in this building. A pretty special and unusual day getting Super Bowl rings. Another unusual day because it's the start of the World Cup. Mexico and South Africa play at Estadio Azteca in Ciudad de Mexico at 1 o'clock our time. Jackson Feltz, our pre-post-game Sounders host here on 93.3 KGR, joining us live back in the studio at Elliott Bay. And Jackson, hello. Is this like Christmas morning for you?
1: Yeah, this is Christmas. It's Thanksgiving. It's everything all wrapped into one because I have my family of Sounder broadcasters who are doing our World Cup coverage here in-house. You get to see them. You get to see celebrate, really, Greg, what is, I think, the ultimate sporting event on the globe.
0: Some people that aren't into soccer may not understand. This is the largest, most popular sporting event, most watched sporting event in the world.
1: Yep.
0: It doesn't come close, the billions of people that watch this. Can you just put into maybe NFL terms or NBA or Major League Baseball terms what this tournament is to the rest of the world?
1: Yeah, I think that's a good point, because I think the estimate is that you're going to have about 250 million people watching each of the games here in the group stage. So we have, wow, Seattle Stadium, can't call it Lumen Field, Seattle Stadium here. We have six matches. We have four in the group stage, and a couple of them are pretty big. And then you have a round of 32 and you have a round of 16 game. Even the group stage game coming up on Monday between Belgium and Egypt, a major, huge top 25 matchup is in that group. That itself is going to push probably north of 250 million. Well, all you need to do is look how many viewers the Super Bowl gets and multiply that to understand just what the lesser of a World Cup game is getting viewership of the global scale. And Greg, that isn't even then talking about what the semifinals and the final get, where last year, or excuse me, 4 years ago, 2022 final, it was estimated that 2 billion people watched that final. So you have that context. It's bigger than any sporting event the United States could ever put on, and you multiply that by about 10.
0: 2 billion. He said it with a B, by the way. The Super Bowl, for comparison, Super Bowl 60, the Seahawks beating the Patriots, averaged an audience of 125 million across NBC, Peacock, yeah, Telemundo, and the NFL Plus digital platform. So twice as many people watch a group stage match in the World Cup, any of them, than the Super Bowl. That's just to give you an idea of how globally popular this event is. You were at the stadium yesterday.
1: Yeah.
0: You saw the grass pitch. You saw how it's elevated about 16 inches. You saw how the tall players are going to have to duck coming out of the tunnel. How would you describe the scene there of the tour that you had, and how the stadium is different, how the grass pitch feels and will play? Just the scene there before the games begin of what they've done with Lumen Field.
1: Greg, it looks great. It's going to play great. It feels great. The whole thing is as good as you could ever ask for. The interesting thing, though, and you and I being in the stadium as much as we are, will certainly understand this. I think anybody who's ever been in Lumen Field will kind of feel this. So let's just say, you know, you're average Joe driving down I-5 right now, and you go to 2-3 Seahawks games a year, including preseason, and you sit 30 rows up in the 100 level, or even you sit up in the 300 level, lower area of the 300. You see the field pretty far down the way it is. Now, it's going to sound like a small number, but there's actually been built a 14-inch high box that includes a drainage system, an irrigation system, but a box was built over the base, the floor of the stadium. And that box, on top of that, comes the grass playing surface and everything involved with building, you know, the sod and all of that, and the layers of, you know, everything, right? So when you're standing in the stands and when you're sitting in your seats and you look down, the field is considerably higher. You are considerably closer to the action. You do feel it. I stood in there yesterday, and It is, it doesn't sound like a lot, but I tell you what, Craig, it is visually, you know, you can absolutely recognize, oh, this is higher, this is different, this is closer here from where I'm sitting right now.
0: Jackson Feltz, our soccer guy, pre- and post-game Sounders host, joining us talking about the World Cup here on 93.3 KJFM. 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It's quite a production. It's going to be the Fox TV simulcast of the audio from the Fox TV broadcast on the iHeartRadio app for free for all of the matches. Okay, about the soccer itself, you mentioned Belgium and Egypt, that's one of the best group stages of the entire tournament. Matches, the kickoff match here. U.S. and Australia is the next match in Seattle. Bosnia-Herzegovina, Qatar is the third match. Mm-hmm. And then it's Belgium and Iran on a Friday night. The only night game of the four group stage matches on Friday, June 26th at 8 p.m. You kind of hedged already. What do you think the best of those four matches are? Mm-hmm. And what do you expect to happen in those four?
1: Yeah, Belgium-Egypt's going to be a tremendous game. The star power in that one, De Bruyne versus Salah, those are a couple of the big star names people are going to hear coming up next Monday on the iHeartRadio app.
0: Is Vincent Kompany still playing for...
1: I don't believe so, I know.
0: He's like 50 years old.
1: Yeah, he's way, way old. But what a defensive leader for so long. No, I think that's going to be a tremendous game. Two top 20... I tell you what, Greg, U.S.-Australia, obviously United States is the favorited team. Right now, they're the betting favorite to win their group. That's going to be a tough game. It's going to be an intense game. There's a lot of Australians who are coming up for this game coming up next Friday at noon there. And we're going to have the broadcast right here on 93.3 KJR-FM. And I think every game in the group stage is going to be difficult for the United States. That one coming in Seattle, we'll see what the temperatures are. It's supposed to be like 93 on Monday, by the way.
0: Right.
1: So if that's extremely hot, then weather is the ultimate equalizer in soccer and in sports. So none of these are going to be easy for the United States. That's going to be a great game in itself.
0: They are having drinks breaks for this tournament, no matter the weather, right?
1: Yeah, 22 minutes past the first of both halves, 22 minutes in for both halves, there will be a mandatory hydration break of 2 minutes, and that exists for every single game.
0: Now, the cynics will say that's for commercials. Do you see there's an actual reason to have the drinks break?
1: Yeah, big time. I mean, you're playing, and I mean, obviously I mentioned Seattle's 93 on Monday. You're absolutely going to need that. But you're playing in places like Dallas and Miami,
0: right,
1: and places that are going to get extremely hot. Lots of East Coast stadiums where it's going to be so humid. Need those hydration breaks once a half.
0: Your favorite. I think I heard this morning you think Spain and France are the two favorites. Yep. Who do you think is going to match up in the final?
1: Yeah, I think it's Spain. Spain's my pick to win. I think they have just a tremendous midfield. In terms of who they're up against, that is a great question. France has been their back-to-back finals. In 18, they won it. In 22, they lost it in penalty kicks to Argentina. Argentina's a great pick to make the final as well. I love Anders, who went kind of off the board with Portugal. He says, and I agree with him, they have a great midfield, maybe according to him the best in the world. I think they're a little bit below Spain, but a Portugal versus Spain final would be obviously a dream because of their proximity to each other, and then the way those midfields match up, I would dream of seeing a Portugal-Spain final.
0: World Cup began in 1930. The United States has won exactly one knockout round match. Round is 16. There's a knockout round added this year because of the 48-team tournament, a round of 32. And July 1st, there'll be one of those matches here in Seattle. First of all, Jackson, how would the U.S. be able to play in Seattle? They have to finish first in their group, I think.
1: Yep.
0: And how realistically far do you think the Americans go?
1: Yep. So if they win the group, and the group is mixed of you know, a few teams, I think Paraguay and Turkey are going to be in there with Australia as well, but I think the United States just barely is going to be the favorite to win their group. So if they win their group, then they will go to Santa Clara in San Francisco Stadium, even though it's in Santa Clara, and they will play a third-place team from one of five groups. Well, if the United States win their group, they should be favored to win that round of 32 game against a third place team. If they do that, they will then return to Seattle on July 6th. I believe that's a Monday. And they will likely be facing another top team there in the round of 16. And if you look at the way the groups shake out, that team very much could be Belgium, the team that's currently training. At this moment, they are practicing at the Sounders facility in Long Acres. They are stationed down in Renton. They're local. So U.S., Belgium, July 6th at Lumen Field for a trip to the quarterfinals. If the United States get to that game, Greg, all my expectations have been met, and I'm okay if they go out there. But that would be my dream as a U.S. fan, is to win that game and get to a quarterfinal.
0: You aren't alone in that dream, for sure. Jackson Fell, it's exciting times for you. You're going to be all over our air covering it for 93KJR.com. Thanks for joining us, sir.
1: Thank you, Greg.
0: Jackson Feltz will be with us all the next month, the month and a half of the World Cup. Up next, we'll go to New York City. Perry Sook, WPIX Television in Manhattan, on what has got to be an off-the-hook New York City after last night's Knicks comeback, a record comeback in the NBA Finals. We'll talk about that next from the Virginia Mason Athletic Center on 93.3 KJR.
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0: Welcome back to a New York City edition, at least parts of it, of the Greg Bell Show with Christopher Kidd here live on 93.3 KJRFM from the Virginia Mason Athletic Center, Seahawks headquarters. We are trying to give homage to what happened last night in Madison Square Garden. The greatest comeback in NBA Finals history. The Knicks down 29 points, 20 points in the fourth quarter to the San Antonio Spurs, yet they still rally to win. OG Anunoby is now a legend forever in Manhattan for his tip-in. 1.2 seconds left to send the Knicks to a 3-1 series lead in the NBA Finals. Perry Sook was there for WPIX television in New York. He's still there, and the city is still standing. If they didn't rip it down last night, we'll get to Perry Sook from New York right after Cash. Their chance for $2,500 for you every weekday, 8 a.m., 11 a.m., 2 p.m., 5 p.m., this hour, the word to enter at 933KJR.com is birthday. America's celebrating its 250th of that this year. Birthday. 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Now, let's go to New York City if the city is still standing after last night. Perry Sook from WPIX Television, who was there, who's covered the Knicks in their run to the finals, joins us on the Beacon Plumbing Hotline. Good morning, sir, or did you even go to bed last night?
1: Just barely. I am wired but tired because the party kept going, and then the adrenaline for another couple hours, and here we are at it again, man. The city that never sleeps really didn't get a chance last night.
0: Where were you when OG Anunoby tipped that shot in?
1: So, unfortunately, I'm in the tunnel downstairs because we, you know, have live shots coming up and all of that, and so I am literally watching it like from across the court in the tunnel, barely getting to see anything, and mostly looking at the monitor over my shoulder. Joe Mysteri, our other fantastic commentator, was up in the seats just making sure he got whatever he could from up there. And by golly, I've now watched every angle of it, so I feel like I was center court.
0: Well, I've been in the Garden many times for many things, hockey, basketball, even tennis, track. Used to go to school an hour north of New York City. I've been in that building for a lot of events. I can't imagine it's ever been louder than it was last night. Did it shake? Can you just describe the scene when OG tipped that shot in?
1: Oh, 100%. When the Knicks were on their run a couple years ago and Dante DiVincenzo hit that three against the Celtics, that was the loudest I had ever heard the Garden pop. Now we always describe it's

0: called, you know, the garden roar, because when you're going through negativity and then something positive happens, there is an even louder, you know, than when you're up by 20 and, you know, running through teams like Philadelphia. And after all the animosity of the first half, after the flagrants that we still think, you know, should have been called here in New York, after being down by 29, I have never heard a pop like that in my lifetime at any sporting event, let alone just the Garden. And yes, I mean, the ground was shaking, the walls were reverberating, people were in shock. I mean, Jerry Seinfeld, I could see him across the court, had his mouth wide open like he was doing a bit for his show. It was unbelievable, the energy in that moment, but then immediate having to hold it in for 1.2 more seconds to make sure that you know, there wasn't a game-winning buzzer beater on the other side.
1: Right, because the Spurs called timeout, advanced the ball, and then they had one more chance they never even got a shot of. Perry Sook, WPIX Television Manhattan, who was in Madison Square Garden last night, joining us in the Beacon Plumbing Hotline.
2: Perry, you mentioned that 29, they were down 29, and it looked like it might have been over. At what point in the fourth quarter did you start saying to yourself, man, this team could actually pull this off?
0: I, first of all, am an optimist as both a person in life and a sports fan. So while I was sitting and my producer was in my ear going, oh, man, let's just start planning for game five. I was like, hey, we've seen weirder things. And and we have. I mean, this is a team that came back against the Celtics by 20 down. This is a team that came back this year 22 down in the fourth quarter, 7:30 to go against the Cavs, and a team that has already come back against a, you know, 14-point fourth quarter deficit. So you're sitting there thinking, hey, if they can get this to the teens, anywhere in the teens, you're feeling confident that a run could happen. So I'm going to be honest, that first time they pushed and got it to 19, I forget, it was on a missed three and then a quick transitional play. When they got it to 19, I said, well, shoot, it's a ball game now, 100%. And I don't know if my belief is irrational, but this team has some fantastic Team of Destiny vibes. And I know that's such a cliche, but when you look at all the things they've done, when you look at the health they have maintained, which is not something that tends to happen for the Knicks, when you look at some of the weird bounces that have rolled their way, with one of the Landry Shamet threes earlier in the playoff run, it's hard to not believe in this team because they've shown us time and time again that they can do it.
1: Between Mike Brown, who's eminently likable to me, and got a raw deal from the Kings, I think, and you say the Cavs and the Lakers and all the other stops he've had, Jalen Brunson with his father Rick coaching him, Josh Hart, who I really like as a player, they seem to be an eminently likable team, Perry, and most of the country, they don't always like New York teams. It's fun to hate on the Yankees and the Mets for all their problems and the Giants and the Jets, but how likable, how maybe un-New York nationally does this team feel like to you? How popular are the Knicks anyway in any given year? Because unlike the Mets and the Yankees or the Giants and the Jets, there really isn't, the Nets aren't really popular enough to divide a city like other sports do, but how popular are these Knicks?
0: Oh, I mean, unbelievably. The city, we always say, and no offense to the Nets, and they've had their runs, but the only team that the entire city roots for is the New York Knicks. And that is why the city, and there's something about Manhattan in the summer, and everybody's out, you know, partying on the lawn anyway. I mean, we have projectors popping up on every single block. They shut down the party. I'm sure you saw it looked like a military compound on 7th Avenue. Well, guess what? They just moved the party over to 6th Avenue. There were about 3,000 people just in the middle of the street on 6th Avenue and 31st last night celebrating a win. So in the city, they're infinitely and imminently popular. And I also think in the NBA, they're getting a little bit of a love that a big market team doesn't for two reasons. One is everybody likes to hate the champions, and then it turns out that everybody was hating on the champions, and the Spurs were maybe doing some things that officiating crews were letting go by. And those things, you know, in the age of social media, take off like wildfire. I mean, I can't wake up now without seeing some play by Victor Wembanyama on my Twitter feed, X feed. I'm old school. That, you know, everyone is complaining about, and there's really no defense. You don't even get the Spurs people chirping in about that. And second of all, you've got a whole team that kind of has been passed over. You have Jalen Brunson, who was passed over by just about everybody, left out of Dallas like nothing, picked up for this team and came to this team, you know, when they're 19-win team, and is the most unpresuming diva ever. I mean, he is the most, in the fact that he's not a diva at all, he's so locked in and just 100% to the mission. I mean, to the point that his press conferences are kind of boring, if you ask me, because it's all about, you know, what's next. And then the only levity you get from him is his friendship with Mikal Bridges and his friendship with Josh Hart, as the frenemies they present themselves to be. And that friendship and blue collar work ethic of these guys, when you see, I mean, Jose Alvarado was the difference maker last night when him and Brunson went on the floor together. A, he's a local New York kid, but B, I mean, he couldn't have been further away from an NBA title when the season started. So I just think that the way that this team plays and presents themselves, it's hard to it's hard to find something you don't like.
1: Perry, you are excused from clearing your voice after what you watched and experienced last night.
2: So absolutely.
1: No problem with that.
0: Yeah, the only good thing about being in the tunnel is you're not in the press box, so I may or may not have yelled a little bit when OG tipped that in.
1: You weren't alone.
2: Speaking of the tip, where does OG Anunoby's game four tip rank amongst the big-time iconic moments in Knicks history? And do you think it has maybe potential to be remembered alongside moments that Knicks fans will have talked about for, you know, maybe generations?
0: I think the answer is infinitely yes. And then the question is, where does it go in the big all-time moments in New York sports history? I mean, because when you think about the John Starks dunk, well, guess what? They lost that game. They won that game, but lost that series. The LJ four-point play is up there. But unfortunately, in the age of social media, we didn't have 80 different angles of that in slow motion and Ben Stiller's, you know, cinematic view from his iPhone that he shot from the courtside seat of that play. And I think this will be able to live and have legs forever. I mean, if they go on and win the title, it's a 53-year drought, and it doesn't happen without that play. And the tenure of the series changes if he doesn't make that play. And I think it's only raised to a level because he made the block right around it as well. Without that block and without that tip in, I mean, this thing is at least going six games, and you're going back to San Antonio tied after losing two in a row. So I think it's up there. I mean, we were talking today at the station. I mean, when you think about, you know, Jeter's flip, when you think about, you know, David Tyree and the helmet catch, I mean, this is that level of importance because what it means for that team in that time in their history.
1: Hey, Perry, I think it's above the Jeter flip in Oakland, which I was in the stadium at the Coliseum watching that Yankees-A's Game 5.
0: And wow.
1: Because it was in an earlier round. Yeah, they avoided the nation because of that play, but that wasn't for the World Series. This is for the NBA title. And as you mentioned, the Yankees have 27 world titles. The Knicks have, what, three, and not any of them since 1973. I think the David Tyree helmet catch is a perfect apt comparison because that was in a Super Bowl and it beat the undefeated Patriots to get the Giants that big upset win. But if you could just encapsulate where this is, just the entire run, it's somewhat unexpected. They were, what, a four seed in the Eastern Conference. James Dolan has been a owner that even in his own city hasn't been popular. He's run out guys like Charles Oakley, won't even let him in the building anymore. How is this team and the season rank in New York sports history, do you think?
0: It's got to be up there, and I won't say completely unexpected, especially within the walls of the Garden and their practice facility in Westchester and the media, but because we saw what this team was capable of last year. We saw this team, you know, stop what, you know, when the Celtics won, everybody thought it was going to be a Celtics dynasty for years to come, right? We thought they were going to win three out of the next five and nothing was going to get in their way. Well, this was the team that knocked them out. And what did they do? They got healthier. They added a few essential pieces and a massive credit to Mike Brown. All of those players got experience because they actually played more than, you know, 2 minutes in the end of a 40-point blowout. Mm-hmm. So when Landry Shamet steps on in games one and two and hits those big shots, when Jose Alvarado goes in last night and is able to run the offense with Brunson, you have a team that that is ready and fresh and capable. So I gotta just take a claim to that unexpected, because the belief in this city was there, and they did get that 3 seed. They would have liked to be higher, but they were dealing with a little help during the season, especially with Mitchell Robinson. So now that they are, you know, healthy and playing, with the exception of Mitchell Robinson's pinky, this is loved. And again, I gotta say that nothing in this city unites the city like the Knicks. I was having a conversation with a Habit from Mobb Deep, and he goes, "Hey man, I have never seen everybody being friends like this. Everybody friends now because it's Knicks in four." Now that was before Game 3, so now I'm sure he would say Knicks in five. But it's true. I mean, you're walking down the street, you've got every, you know, color, creed, religion of people wearing Knicks gear, high five and dapping each other up, walking down the street going, "Oh my God, did you see that? Did you see that tip? I walked into my apartment last night and my doorman just goes, oh my God," didn't even have to say what it was about, because the city loves the Knicks. And for them to be able to get a third title, the first in 53 years, and especially at a time when the city's at a drought. I mean, we don't in the Big Four have not had a title since 2009. And so to end that drought, by ending the biggest drought, you know, by the team that we care the most about as a city, it is going, if they finish the job, I mean, it's going to rank up there with an all-time season ever.
2: Last one for me, Perry. I kind of want to look at, not kind of, I want to look at Karl-Anthony Towns, because I think this postseason run, he's played arguably his best basketball. Where do you think he ranks among, well, not ranks, how do you think he's played so far this playoffs and into this final? Because I think he's been phenomenal.
0: Exceptionally. Honestly, if the finals ended after game two, I think Karl-Anthony Towns is the finals MVP. The way that he is able to adapt his game, and that's the other thing. It was a little bit of a slow start finding the Mike Brown system and figuring out exactly how Cat was going to be. But Cat then embraced his role as a facilitator, no better than in the Cavs series. I mean, you know, no points and all the assists in the planet. And to see him grow into that role, to see him guard Wemby in game two and hold him to 2 for 19 shooting when Karl-Anthony Towns was his primary defender. I mean, you're looking at the biggest guys in the league. You're looking at the Chet Holmgrens, you know, who were supposed to be the Wemby stopper. You're looking at all these guys, and it's Karl-Anthony Towns who was actually able to get it done. I still, at this point, you know, OG is the man of the moment, but the man of the series so far is Karl-Anthony Towns. And if I was a betting man, I might put a little coin on him for a finals MVP.
1: Perry Sook, he's WPIX television in New York City, which is off the hook for the Knicks after what happened last night. We'll see what happens in Game 5 in San Antonio on Sunday and whether the series even comes back to the Garden for a Game 6. Perry, thanks a lot for your time, and give us a flavor of what's happened in New York. Enjoy the ride. Enjoy the run.
0: Of course. Thank you guys so much. And go New York, go New York, go.
1: Perry Sook making a few East Coasters happy that listen to the show here on KJR. Yeah, this is a unique time. He's right. The Knicks unite New York, unlike the NFL teams and the Major League Baseball teams that are divided, and Nets just don't register at all. Up next, your chance to be a part of the show. A couple really good on the text line, 49451, the Tacoma Dodge text line. A couple good app comparisons to last night's comeback with other comebacks you've seen in sports history. Put that on the text line. We'll read it back next. Also, your thoughts about Mike McDonald just giving the Seahawks a minicamp day off to go around the sound to volunteer. What's that tell you about Mike McDonald, a coach? Are you like, wait, you should be doing football? How do you feel about Mike McDonald doing that yesterday? Well, read back your text next. They're on the field at the Virginia Mason Athletic Center. Special teams portion of practice beginning the final minicamp day. I'm covering it live for 93.3 KJRFM.
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23: On the night before Halloween in 1975, 15-year-old Martha Moxley was murdered in the Tony Bellhaven neighborhood of Greenwich, Connecticut. She was rich and beautiful and loved by all who knew her. For decades, despite intense media scrutiny, police failed to make an arrest. In 2000, 25 years after Martha's murder, her one-time neighbor, Michael Skakel, was arrested. He'd been 15, like her, at the time of the crime. He was also a cousin of the Kennedys.
24: A teenage neighbor and friend of Martha Moxley.
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23: 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I read the articles. Of course Michael Skakel killed his next-door neighbor, Martha Moxley. He beat her to death with a golf club. I knew it. And if you followed the case like I did, I bet you knew it too. My name is Andrew Goldman. I've been a journalist for 30 years. I got involved in this case in 2015. But here's the thing. 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
1: Welcome back to the Virginia Mason Athletic Center, Seahawks headquarters, where they're doing training camp practice. Day number three, the final day of the offseason. On 93.3 KJF, I'm Greg Bell. Christopher Kidd with you. You know what the music means. It's time to be a part of the show on the Tacoma Dodge text line, 49451, where at the top of the show we ask, what comeback in sports history can you equate to what the Knicks did to the Spurs last night? And we got those comments, among others.
2: From the 253, I was rooting for the Knicks because I love seeing teams who haven't been there in a long time win it. But after seeing the videos of New York fans and a mob jumping Spurs fans, forcing them to take off their jerseys to burn them and physically assault them, I'm now Team F New York. They don't deserve a Cinderella story. Yeah, it's some of those fans, it goes over and beyond. Just a little too much. So hopefully it's safe if they do win it all, but there's going to be a couple of maniacs out there, so hopefully it's not too chaotic.
1: Most people, including Eric of the 425 and a few others, say the Seahawks-Packers NFC title game at Lumen Field, 2015. That's a great comp. That was a Super Bowl berth. The Seahawks down 16 points, 16-0, dead in the water in the second half. The fake field goal, John Ryan's throw to – I mean, that was an inexplicable play to Gary Gilliam in the end zone. And then the whirling dervish Russell Wilson two-point play to Luke Wilson. The inexplicable onside kick that goes off a Packer and gives the Seahawks a final. And then the overtime throw to the end zone, a moonshot ball to Jermaine Kearse, who hauled it down in coverage from Russell Wilson to send him to the Super Bowl. Remember that was Matthews clocked Russell Wilson after an interception and maybe concussed him. This was before the red hats and the protocols would have made him go to the tent for a concussion review, and Russell Wilson crying after the game. That's the reason why they got to the second consecutive Super Bowl against the Patriots in Super Bowl 49. I think that's a pretty good local comp to what happened last night, albeit not for a league title.
2: This is from the 2206 2013 America's Cup. USA down 8-1 in a best of seven. Regatta comes back to beat New Zealand 9-8. Sheesh.
1: That's pulling from the way back there.
2: My goodness. That's okay.
1: America's Cup. That might be the first America's Cup reference on KGR in a long time. Ever. Maybe.
2: Yeah, I would probably say ever. Yeah, I'm with you.
1: I did misspeak at the top of the show and say the Seahawks are getting their World Series rings tonight, and a lot of guys and gals picked up on that. The 253 said, laugh out loud, GB speaking it into existence. Yeah, we've never had World Series rings here in Seattle. I'm aware of that. Perhaps that's what subconsciously I was doing. They get Brian Bliss back, and maybe they can make a World Series run. What the hell? We barely talked about that. What the hell? They sent him down. What did he do to get sent down? He didn't even have his clothes yet. Still in Denver or whatever. Brad Adams going to have to get his clothes back before Ryan Bliss gets on the plane back to Tacoma. I saw that yesterday. I was like, come on, man. Is there no one else on the roster you could send to Tacoma than Ryan Bliss?
2: From our guy Marcus out of the 206, games like that are why I don't watch the NBA anymore. Play defense and the clock, and you can't lose that lead.
1: So, oh, we haven't played it, Chris. Should we play it now? The Charles Barkley? You didn't see it,
2: yeah, we can.
1: This is what Charles Barkley said about the Spurs part of this Knicks comeback last night.
0: We saw the dumbest basketball team in the history of civilization.
3: Oh, wow.
0: We saw they had a 25-point lead, took eight straight threes. Like, they thought to get, like, that was some of the most mismanaged, stupid basketball. Hey, when you blow a 29-point lead, the other team has to help you. The San Antonio Spurs helped the New York Knicks win this game by doing some of the stupid-ass stuff I've ever seen on a basketball court.
4: Congratulations to the Knicks for coming back. But, Chuck, yeah, no, I agree with you. They played terrible basketball. They got comfortable. They got comfortable with the league. They was already talking about, you know, going back to San Antonio. They just didn't play smart. And, you know, you never know what a champion is until you become a champion. But tonight, the Knicks, they fought like a champion.
5: They did.
6: Listen, we're sitting back there in the third quarter, and Shaq goes, yo, these guys got to put them away right now. Second quarter, they got to put them away right now. They start letting them make the run towards the end of the second quarter. The Knicks kept fighting. They kept fighting. They go back 26, cut it to 19. They got back in that third quarter. Once they cut it to 12, this game was a wrap.
0: When they shot, they went ahead to 25-point lead. They shot eight threes in a row. Never even came close to using any time on the clock. And you're like, this game ain't over yet.
1: Charles Barkley talking, bookending the talk of Shaquille O'Neal, Draymond Green on the Inside the NBA crew last night. That was after Kenny Smith had said all the credit to the Knicks and the Knicks this and the Knicks that. And Barkley's like, hey, wait a minute.
2: Yeah, Barkley's going to say what he wants.
1: Well, he's right, though. I mean, chucking up threes. They were 2 of 11 from three-point range in the third quarter while they were leading by 20-plus points. Yeah, 11 that's... threes in one quarter.
2: And I thought... I don't know if you saw the presser with Victor Wembanyama.
1: I did.
2: So you remember his comments about the team. So I think Jared Rice of Weiss, I don't know if forget how to say his last name, but anywho, he asked the question about like, hey, what happened to this, you know, in that collapse with the team? And he said it started way before the fourth quarter. And I thought Draymond Green, he had a really great comment on the post-game show stating that Wimby as the leader, because everyone on the team says that Wimby is our leader, you know, we go as far as he goes, blah, blah, blah, blah. But Draymond basically summed it up by saying, I would have really liked if Wimby went out there and said, I started to take bad shots and my teammates followed suit and we fell apart after that. I think Draymond hit it right on the head. As a leader, you know, it's tough to go out there and say, yeah, I played bad and my teammates followed. But at the same time, your teammates look up to you. And I think that would have been an opportunity for him to just say, you know what? I was taking bad shots and my teammates followed suit. And that's what happened. I got to be better for game 5 coming up, and I will be. So a little learning moment. Someone, Draymond, who's won multiple championships, I don't think he is someone to shy away from criticism in terms of, I need to play better. He does that all the time. So that's just one thing that stood out to me from inside the NBA that I thought I wanted to point out.
1: Back on the text line, this is a good question from the 206. If Sorsby ends up playing this year, do you think the NFL would punish him if he got drafted next year?
2: Probably not.
1: I think the NFL would punish him by not drafting him.
2: That'd be a punishment.
1: There are a lot of teams that will not bring him in because of that. That's just the Rubicon for a lot of people in sports, is you just don't cross. You don't bet on the sport you play in. You don't bet on the team you're playing for. And I personally know NBA, NFL executives, some of them in this building that I'm sitting in right now, who'll say, yeah, we're not taking that guy. I don't care how good of a quarterback he is. And it's not like he's lighting the world on fire. He has a very spotted career on the field, playing at times a backup for Indiana and for the University of Cincinnati before Texas Tech threw $5 million at him. He's not, the NFL people I talked to said he's not a bona fide NFL prospect or quarterback. He's a project that maybe... I think the punishment, maybe he doesn't get drafted. But that's a good question, a good point. And Bills over Oilers, yep, 35-3. The Oilers were leading the Bills in Orchard Park in January. I think it was 1991-92. I was driving back from Ohio to West Point at the end of Christmas break, listening to that game, not believing it. And the Oilers blew a 30. Warren Moon's Oilers blew a 35-3 lead in the divisional playoffs in Orchard Park. It wasn't Jim Kelly that brought the Bills back. That was Frank Reich, the backup quarterback, that brought the Bills all the way back to win that playoff game after a 35-3 deficit. Yeah, that's a good call, too. But that wasn't also for a league title. That was a divisional win playoff game. Up next, Ian Furness, the mayor of Maple Valley, is joining me out here at Seahawks practice at Seahawks headquarters. He will join me next to tell me what's on his show. Tell you all what's on his show next. The World Cup kicks off in 80 minutes in Mexico City. And South Africa, it kicks off in Seattle on Monday. Belgium and Egypt, Mo Salah, De Bruyne. It's going to be a World Cup. We're going to all be talking about the World Cup eventually, even if you don't like soccer, I have a feeling, on 93.3 KJRFM.
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4: I heard you talking about that on the way in. First snap of the year. First of all, if he doesn't take it, not only is it a surprise, it's also probably, I would say, like a pretty bad indictment on him.
1: It's a problem.
4: Yeah, he's your first round pick as a running back, and you have and you're replacing a guy, right? Like that would be, I would think, it would be a pretty bad indictment on what's going on. He's the guy.
1: Yeah,
4: it's the gymnastics we play, right? With training camp and mini camps, it's like you're a rookie. Where was Zabel a year ago? Was he with the
1: day teams? One starter?
4: Day one starter. Okay.
1: He was peculiar in that regard, noticeable.
4: Because I believe Lucas wasn't Cross
1: right.
4: was.
1: That's right. Cross was a day one starter.
4: Lucas was like, we're like 2 weeks into camp. And I don't even know who was in front of him.
1: I don't remember either.
4: But it was like, okay, you're the third-round pick.
1: Might have been Abushi.
4: Might have been Abushi, yeah. He was like, you're the third-round pick. You're going to earn it for a couple days or a week or so. It was like, what are we doing? But, yeah, Cross day one, Zabel day one. He'll be the day one guy. So,
1: George Helani is hanging on, though, the reminder that he'll be in their plans, but... Yeah, for sure. This day, I was mentioning on the way in, between the staffers and the people in the building and just the players and coaches, this is a unique day. It's not every day you show up.
4: Not everybody in the building is getting the ring today.
1: Correct.
4: It's the football ops staff and then team and all that. I think because everybody else, I heard yesterday, everybody else got fitted for the rings last week. Like if you're in corporate sales and all that. But everyone gets one.
1: Yep.
4: You work here, you get one, and you should because you contribute whatever small.
1: And that's everyone.
4: Yeah. I'm excited to see what it looks like. But yeah, what a cool thing for those guys to do. What a great thing they did yesterday. Like this, the community outreach they did. I think that's just so. You know, it's always kind of been part of sports, right? Visiting hospitals or community centers and doing things, and a lot of the times it's done for being honest with you, for marketing, right? To sell tickets and to get people kind of on your side. There's some teams that really need to do that. There's other teams that don't. They don't need to do that. Like they could hunker down. There's football coaches that would say, we get 3 days with these guys. We're not doing that. Blah, blah, blah. We're trying to defend a Super Bowl. This is what we do. Football, football, football. No, man. I thought yesterday was awesome. And a shout out. I didn't realize what Chris was doing.
1: Yeah.
4: That's so cool.
1: He volunteers at
4: good
1: Doug
4: for you,
1: Baldwin's
4: buddy. Good for you,
1: my family first.
2: Thank you, sir.
4: My O'Day brother. Thank you, my man, for doing what you do in the community, sir. That's awesome, Chris.
2: Absolutely. Thank you all.
1: Yeah, with teens that need it, and they were pretty happy yesterday.
4: So was Drake Thomas was there? Is that what you said, Chris?
2: Yeah, Drake was there. AJ Barner, Patty, Patio.
4: Drake's coming on with me.
1: Derek Hall.
4: Drake's coming on with me at one. What kind of game does he have basketball wise?
2: You could tell he's a football player, but. He took the challenge, right? He accepted it. The kids were talking crazy, you know, competing. So NFL players, they don't back down. And Drake, he had a couple of nice and ones. And he's like, we ain't calling fouls out here. That might have been Patty that said that, but the kids are beating him up. You know, Drake Thomas ain't 6 feet. He's short, but he's stout. And he went to the basket a couple of times and had a couple of and ones. I said, there you go, man. Let them know you ain't no slouch. And he started laughing.
4: Drake's listed at 5'11", and
2: that's
4: a stretch.
2: He's 2-3 inches taller than me, but he has 100 pounds on me, okay?
4: yeah, that's awesome. That's
2: so it was cool seeing those guys compete, and awesome. they broke some sweat because they was like, yeah, we're not losing to these kids. Are you kidding me? So they took it a little serious. Pride kicked in.
4: That's weird.
1: You're right about Mike McDonald, and most coaches, and McDonald is a nerd. He's a football nerd.
4: Yeah,
1: he wants to be in the iPad, and he wants to talk about overfronts. Yeah. And he'd rather do that. But he also has a bigger picture for these guys.
4: Right.
1: And he really takes the leader of men part of it really seriously.
4: Yeah.
1: That's his military background and ethos from his father. But I studied at West Point transactional leadership versus transformational leadership. And Mike McDonald every day shows me transformational leadership of investing in the guys as people. They do walk and talks. I don't know if you've discussed this on your show. But they have players in small groups now who walk around the building or the practice field or the perimeter of the field along Lake Washington with the Eagles. And then at like 10 o'clock in the morning after a walkthrough or maybe after a meeting. And they don't talk about football. They talk about everything.
4: Yeah.
1: Where are you from? How are your parents doing? Did you get a place to live when you moved out here? What brought you here? What's your why?
4: Yeah.
1: When they have meetings, positional meetings, it started last year in the offseason, they talk about what's your why. Leonard Williams got in front of the defense last year and talked about being homeless for a time in Daytona Beach, Florida, mm-hmm. Maitland High School, before USC found him. A former coach at Maitland became a USC assistant who then recruited him to USC, and the rest is history. But that's some of Leonard Williams's why. And these guys get so vulnerable talking to each other about themselves, the essence of themselves, they can't help but love each other after doing that. And McDonald has stewarded all of that in 2 years, less than 2 years.
4: I had a couple people last year in the organization tell me that they said, Ian, it's too bad you're not doing this every day anymore. You would love this group. And you would love dealing with this group on the road and after games, win or lose, things like that. And the reference also was, as like the last 2 years that I was working with Fox and we were doing it, it was hard. Like, you could tell that locker room was not good.
1: Mm-hmm.
4: You and I have talked about that a number of times.
1: Yes, we have.
4: Anybody that was in there. And I thought, man, there's something wrong. There's something dysfunctional. And it's kind of one of the reasons, like, I never thought they would get rid of Pete Carroll, but then it didn't surprise me they got rid of Pete Carroll. They needed a culture change top to bottom. And I've heard that so much about these guys and what a great group they are. It's so interesting because they're so understated. There's a superstar in JSN. If you're the MVP, that's what you are. But really, you look around, Witherspoon's a really good player. You don't hear him being talked about around the league. He's going to get paid like it is.
1: But, yeah, he's not an all-pro. He's not a national.
4: There's not the 2013.
1: No, they're like, not Legion of Boom.
4: When NFL Films was here, there's still a few guys here, but when they were here in mass on Tuesday, it's like, you know, different than 2013. 2013, they'd be like, God, we got to talk to this guy and this guy and this guy. This guy won't talk to us, but this other guy will, like, and all that. Now it's just like this collection of guys, and I think what you said is really important, that, you know, where does that come from, that camaraderie, that brotherhood? It comes from McDonald, and then it obviously comes from things that they do outside of meetings in football. And, you know, whether it's walk and talks, whether it's what they did yesterday, really important. And you can tell that they play for each other. You can truly tell that. And I think that's an important thing. I think it's also why you can have an incident like you had a couple of years ago with Jaron Reed and Derek Hall. And that's okay. Like, that's okay. The previous iterations of this team, it wouldn't have been okay. There mm-hmm. would have been issues.
1: Mm-hmm.
4: But there's a respect to Jaron, and Hall gets it. He's now been rewarded. He's obviously one of them and one of their guys. I mean, listen, the only thing going bad for this team is what happened in Southern California this offseason.
1: That's true.
4: Right?
1: Miles Garrett.
4: That's the only thing going wrong. So,
1: what do you got today?
4: We're going to check in with a couple things. One, Drake Thomas is going to join us at 1 o'clock.
1: Yeah.
4: Eno Saris in the 1 o'clock hour, weekly visit with our baseball nerd. Speaking of nerds, iPads and stuff, he'll join us. Thomas Drantz from The Athletic,
1: mm-hmm.
4: also does a radio in Vancouver, is going to join us at 2 o'clock. We'll talk about the interesting move today by the Kraken.
1: Yeah, they took the former GM of the Canucks as an assistant GM here.
4: Let me go glass half empty. I know we got to go. Glass half empty. They hired the GM who got fired from the worst team in the NHL. Glass half full, pretty respected hockey guy that might have been the victim of poor ownership and a guy in Jim Rutherford above him that kind of was running the show. So I think a good move today, but we'll talk to Thomas and see what he says coming up at 2 o'clock. So get some World Cup stuff in there as well. A lot of Seahawks conversation, a lot of Mariners as well. We got a busy day.
1: Let's hope there's not a power surge when Drake Thomas comes in.
4: This piece of equipment might be better than the one that was made back when you were at the West Point. think we're okay.
1: Paper cups and wires.
4: Yeah, I think this one's okay. I think this one's okay.
1: Ian and Anders, if we can break Anders away from the World Cup opener, will be joining you from 12 until 3 at the Virginia Mason Athletic Center. Greg Bell, the news tribune, and Christopher Gates, thanks for listening. We'll do it again tomorrow. I'll be back in the studio in L.A. Bay with Chris. Ian's up next from Seahawks headquarters on 93.3 KJR.
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1: 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Choose chill. We're at the Virginia Mason Athletic Center. Final day of mandatory minicamp. It's mandatory. That's why we're here. And it is here in Renton. Things are wrapping up in the next hour or so. Drake Thomas scheduled to join us at 1 o'clock today. Starting linebacker. Interception from San Francisco. You remember that? That guy's going to join us. This is the second time this week he's scheduled to join us. This time he will, I think. We'll find out.
2: Just it wasn't his fault the first time, all right?
1: It was not. No. But the equipment's all on as we speak, which is a good thing. And it's not 50-mile-an-hour winds like we had the other day outside.
2: Can you please knock on wood? Thank you.
1: Or for Micah, whatever. It's here. The 2026 FIFA World Cup kicking off moments from now. Mexico playing host to South Africa. The Brendan Sorsby side of the story is Mexico minus 230. South Africa plus 750. That's not even worth putting money on. I mean, it is, but it isn't.
2: You never know.
1: How about a draw? Plus 330? God, I got to get up to Snowball
2: Casino. Plus you got to factor in the draw capabilities here.
1: Plus 330 on a draw.
2: I kind of like that. That's a high possibility.
1: This is going to be bad for me. We'll get to that in a second. All right. Mariners lose yesterday, despite the fact that Kirby spun his way out of a couple early jams. But after that, not a great bullpen effort, and they lose 7-2. They wrap things up against Baltimore today, 4 o'clock. That game, by the way, on ESPNN. Speaking of on TV tonight, but mostly on the radio, right here on 93.3 KJRFM, we've got Game 5, Stanley Cup Finals, tied 2 games apiece. They're back in Raleigh, Carolina. Brandon Bussey will start for the Hurricanes. Away we go. Johnny Forslund, Eddie Olczyk will have the call. Again, we'll have that for you right here on 93.3 KJR FM on the dial. Last night in the NBA, Knicks had the biggest comeback NBA Finals history. They knock off the Spurs, take a 3-1 series lead there. Back to hockey real quick. Some moves made today by the Kraken, including hiring former Vancouver Canucks general manager, although he wasn't really in charge up there. Patrick Alvin is an assistant GM, 4 assistant GMs now for Jason Botterill. I think a good addition to the hockey staff. We'll find out more about that coming up at 2. Here we go.
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1: All right, welcome in. We're here at the Virginia Mason Athletic Center today. Final day for us out here, and then we won't be back until July 27th. Now, I say July 27th because the first 2 days of training camp, July 25th and 26th, are on a weekend. Unless Purple Sheet decides he's going to make us come out here and do a show on a Saturday afternoon, I think
2: don't give him any ideas.
1: Dude, he's not listening right now. He's got... He's a busy guy.
2: Making sure the World Cup is ready to go. So
1: I don't know what's going on. I haven't talked to Purple Sheet in like 3 weeks. He's in a.
2: Hey, that's a good thing.
1: I don't know. I like to have communication with the boss every now and then. To know that I'm still okay. I think you're right. He's getting ready because iHeart is all over the World Cup for sure. We'll get to some Mariners in a second. NBA last night was insane. The ending of that game was crazy. I mean, it wasn't until the end. Like, if we're being honest, it was a great fourth quarter. That's what it was. Actually, good end of third, fourth quarter is what it was.
2: Right.
1: But that's the NBA in a nutshell. We'll get Anders, Mexico, South Africa. They're kicking things off here momentarily. Have they already kicked off?
2: They have. We're 2 minutes in.
1: No score?
2: No scoring.
1: Okay, good. I'm telling you, man. I just became more intrigued. I started looking at the lines on all this stuff. Oh, boy.
2: Yeah.
1: I think the draw, well, I'm guessing this is, like, South Africa's not good. Is that the deal?
2: They're not great. But, you know.
1: That's a heavy
2: favorite.
1: These
2: types of games, Mexico. I don't think Mexico's, like, amazing either, so.
1: Okay. All right. I think I need to find my way to Snoqualmie Casino. Sorry, Brendan Sorsby. I don't have an issue. I haven't put a sports wager down in a while. So
2: you're also not playing in the World Cup, so you can wager on the World Cup.
1: I'm not playing in the World Cup, and I don't. Yeah, this I have no insider information outside of I check with Anders or Jackson. That's about what I can do as far as. And now I got Danny Jackson's number. I can check with him too, I guess.
2: Perfect.
1: We are all over the coverage of it. We told you about it yesterday. 12:30, we're going to do a little thing on the World Cup just real quick with we did a fun little roundtable yesterday with Danny Jackson, the voice of the Sounders, Anderson Hurst, and Jackson Feltz, Furious Feltz. Just kind of expectations of both the U.S. and who maybe are some underdogs that could win this tournament, which starts today. Much anticipated tournament for sure. And I should mention

0: question. This is crazy number. Before we move on to some baseball and some other things, the fact that only 8 countries have ever won the World Cup, which started back in 1930, is insane.
1: Yeah.
0: That is insane. I got 7 of the 8 yesterday.
1: You did. I quizzed you in the break. That was pretty fun.
0: The only one I didn't get was, what, Uruguay?
1: Yes, and that was one that a lot of people honestly don't know because it was back in the 30s when they won it. So
0: okay, I mean, I'm old. I'm not that old. So that's I was forgiven for that. But 7 of 8, I think that's pretty good for a hockey guy, isn't it?
1: Yeah, absolutely.
0: Not bad. Not bad. All right. So, yeah, we'll keep you updated on Mexico-South Africa. That's one of 2 World Cup games later on. It's South Korea and Czechia in Guadalajara, I believe it is, tonight. So that's the second game. Those 2 games today, and then the U.S. has its first game coming up tomorrow. And that'll be fun as well. 6 o'clock, we'll have that game for you right here on 93.3 KGFM. I think we start with the pregame at 5:30, if I'm not mistaken.
1: That is correct.
0: So yeah, here we go. World Cup's underway. Baseball underway. Quick thought, Mariners. Listen, tough loss. Kirby kind of spun his way out of some issues yesterday. Kind of the same thing as Gilbert, right? The night before.
1: Right.
0: It's like, oh, God, are we going to have – what kind of start? You're loading the bases and all this kind of stuff's going on in early innings. And somehow he snuck his way through and only gave up a couple runs. And then all of a sudden, boom, it fell apart. But that's going to happen along the way. Short bullpen. We'll talk to Eno Saris about that a little bit coming up at 1:30 today, our baseball guy from the Athletic and Rates and Barrels podcast. The shorter bullpen – and with the 6 starters and how that's affecting them, they had a bunch of guys that were unavailable last night, as was even the case the night before. So we'll touch in on that. Hey, you know what? Worst case scenario, split 4 games with Baltimore, and then you head on to the nation's capital. We'll ask Eno about what to expect when they start that series with the Nationals coming up this weekend as well. I mentioned the Kraken situation. Patrick Alvin hired as an assistant GM. Pretty big name in the hockey circles, especially the fact that he was a sitting GM last year. He's worked with Botts in the past. We'll talk about that a little bit at 2 o'clock. Thomas Drance from The Athletic will join us for that as well. Drake Thomas coming up here in maybe a little less than an hour's time, right after 1 when they wrap up practice, and excited to talk to him in person. We've had him on the show a couple times last year via the phone. But we haven't had a chance to talk to him in person. Those are always a little more fun. I got to ask him about the basketball. Apparently yesterday he was at the Doug Baldwin Community Center.
1: Oh, yeah?
0: And Chris Kidd was out there. I don't know if you know Chris volunteers out there?
1: Yeah, it's where he works.
0: He's such a good dude, man.
1: Great dude. Right
0: now, Chris is salt of the earth. Yeah, so I got the lowdown on Drake's basketball game. So we'll ask
1: is
0: him about
1: that. Is he any good? Did Kidd say he was any good?
0: He sounds like what you would call... I'll see if I can work it in without him getting offended. He's LA Fitness try-hard guy.
1: Ah, okay.
0: Is what it sounds like as far as basketball. They got some massive hoopers on. Now, listen, look at his stat. He's 5'11".
1: Right.
0: Right? Like, this guy was probably all about football and only football, I'm guessing, you know, growing up. But we'll ask him. Like, there's dudes you look that are true hoopers, right, in the NFL. Like, that's always been a thing. Like, who are the guys that are true basketball guys, right? And there's some dudes out here that can flat out hoop, but we'll ask them how the kids were. I guess it got pretty competitive with the kids, which is pretty fun. That's awesome what they did yesterday. I'm just gonna say it again, it's just awesome. I mean, it just is. It's just absolutely awesome, going out and spending time. And I think In a day and age in which the NFL is so regimented and you're limited on how much time you have as a coach and a staff with your players in the off season and all those things, it's pretty refreshing to see, hey, we're gonna take some time. Yeah, we've got to deal with Myles Garrett and Matthew Stafford and
1: Puka Nacua.
0: Yeah. We got all that. We got to deal with that. But you know what is more important today? Going to Children's Hospital, going to the VA hospital, going to Ronald McDonald House, and going to Doug Baldwin's Community Center. That's more important. And I tip of the cap to these guys, man. I think it's just absolutely awesome. This is the one team in town that doesn't need to do community outreach, because a lot of times you do that just to kind of help your perception in the community. And sure, there's a lot of kids that benefit or other people benefit from it, but you're doing it it's a marketing thing. They don't need to do that. So they do it for really, truly all the right reasons.
1: Right.
0: When I say they don't need to do that, last I checked, it's hard to find a seat at Lumen Field, is it not? I think it's really hard.
1: Yeah, usually.
0: Yeah. So last night, what an event. The NBA Finals, now here's the funny thing. This thing could seriously end in a 5-game series. It could end in game 5. And usually a game, a five-game series, you're like, well, it's kind of a nothing burger, right? It's not real compelling.
1: Sure.
0: But what happened last night with the Knicks coming back for a 107-106 win over the San Antonio Spurs in this epic comeback, I mean absolutely epic comeback, one for the ages, a last-second tip-in, a chance at the end for San Antonio up by one to put it away. De'Aaron Fox is getting killed today because Yikes. He didn't just dribble it out. I kind of thought he got fouled.
1: Yeah.
0: Going to the basket. If that's SGA, man, he's flopping to the floor, and I'm 100%. There's a foul called. Fox is a little tougher guy, and you know he didn't, and it cost them the game in the end. And now they're down 3-1. They scored, San Antonio, 30 points in the second half. 30 points. 76 in the first half, 30 points in the second half. 14 in the third quarter, 16 in the fourth quarter.
1: Yeah, I mean, they were just red hot in the first half, and it just all came crashing down so quickly.
0: Well, there is a lot of criticism today for the Spurs. I think directly or indirectly also pointed in the direction of one Mitch Johnson, Seattle product, O'Day High School, sure. JJ's son as well. This is inside the NBA postgame last night, and Charles Barkley.
2: We saw the dumbest basketball team in the history of civilization.
3: Oh, wow.
2: We saw they had a 25-point lead, took eight straight threes. Like, they thought to get, like, that was some of the most mismanaged, stupid basketball. Hey, when you blow a 29-point lead, the other team has to help you. The San Antonio Spurs helped the New York Knicks win this game by doing some of the stupid-ass stuff I've ever seen on a basketball court.
4: Congratulations to the Knicks for coming back, but Chuck, yeah, no, I agree with you. They played terrible basketball. They got comfortable. They got comfortable with the league. They was already talking about, you know, going back to San Antonio. They just didn't play smart. And, you know, you never know what a champion is until you become a champion, but tonight the Knicks, they fought like a champion.
2: They did.
5: Listen, we're sitting back there in the third quarter, and Shaq goes, yo, these guys got to put them away right now. Second quarter, they got to put them away right now. They start letting them make the run towards the end of the second quarter. The Knicks kept fighting. They kept fighting. They go back 26, cut it to 19. They got back in that third quarter. Once they cut it to 12, this game was a wrap.
2: But Trey, when they shot, when they had the 25-point lead, they shot eight threes in a row. Never even came close to using any time on the clock. And you're like, this game ain't over yet.
0: 76-49 at the half. And then that's what happened in the second half. I mean, that's an indictment. They're not saying Mitch's name by out loud, but they're saying Mitch Johnson out loud, Anders. Like, that's what they're saying.
1: I mean, yeah, when you're talking about how the team is playing as a whole, it usually goes down to the coach, right?
0: It's just, yeah, it's mismanaged. And here's the thing with basketball comebacks. And it doesn't matter if it's last night. It doesn't matter if it's in the NCAA tournament. Or a Tuesday night when Orlando's playing New Orleans. If there's a big comeback in basketball, normally what Charles Barkley said is true, that the other team has to help out, right? Like, you've got to help out. You've got to do your part, because either you have to miss some shots. Sure, you can get, quote, defensive stops, but let's be honest. You've got to just get complacent. I thought Shaq said it great. They got complacent. They got lazy. Just hoisting up threes. I mean, listen, I'm looking at the three-pointers. It's not good. You know, Wemby was 2-for-8 from outside the three-point range. He was 9-of-25 overall from the field. He missed 3 free throws. He missed 2 critical free throws in the final couple minutes. It could have not put the game away, but it makes it almost impossible for the Knicks to come back. Those 2 missed free throws were critical in the comeback, as well as everything else that happened. Ended up being what will go down as one of the great finishes in NBA Finals history. It's not Michael and MJ over Brian Russell in Salt Lake City at the Delta Center. The crossover push off, did he push, did he not?
1: Right.
0: Because that one won a series. That was the game-winning and series-clinching shot. So that's still probably, and just because of who it is, being as it was Mike, that's still number one. This tip-in's right up there. It's right up there. Now, there's still a possession left afterwards, and the Jazz had a possession, by the way, as well, Malone.
1: It did feel like it was kind of from one of those sports movies, and I'm someone who's as big a critic of sports movies as there is, because it just doesn't feel like reality very much.
0: Yeah,
1: it's very like Hollywood, but that's kind of what it felt like last night. You had the only thing that wasn't was the clock expiring when it happened.
0: Right.
1: You know what I mean?
0: Yeah.
1: But you have the shot from Brunson where the entire arena goes quiet because he bricked it. And then you see OG Anunoby, the guy who inbounded the ball, by the way,
0: come
1: out of absolutely nowhere. His hand rises above the rest of him, and it's just a perfect tip-in. Timed it perfectly.
0: Listen, we say this all the time. It's cliche-ish. I get it. But it's why sports are great, is when you have events and moments like that.
1: Right.
0: We had our weekly golf league last night at Druids Glen. We're sitting in there, and I walked in, and it was mid-third quarter. It was still like a 19-point lead or something. And my one buddy, the Viking, who he might be the closest thing to Brendan Sorsby, except for, again, no insider information, but he bets on table tennis in Pakistan. So, like, this guy...
1: Oh, my God.
0: Yeah. Anyway, we were talking because he took the Spurs... God, it was like plus 230 or something, straight up. And I'm like, dude, you're loving this right now. Like, this is, you can just go cash that ticket. And he's like, yeah, I would cash that ticket. And then about 20 minutes later, we're like, ooh, this is getting close. And then the entire restaurant bar was going bananas. And I can't remember that happening for an NBA game in forever. I've seen that for Mariners games. I saw it 3 years ago for Kraken playoff games there. But not for an NBA playoff game with no rooting interest locally here outside of Mitch and the fact they knocked off the Oklahoma City Thunder. It was crazy. It was fun to watch. Unfortunately for this series, it feels like it's probably going to be over in five. I don't know how mentally you bounce back from that.
1: Yeah,
0: like,
1: I
0: just don't know how you do, especially when you have a big lead. You have a big lead in San Antonio in game five. Are you going to be like, I mean, you'll approach it different, I would assume. Right?
1: It feels like one of those situations where, you lost both games, the first two games at home, so you felt like, series over. And then you come back and win game three at MSG. It's like, okay, we have some life here. And then you have the giant lead in game four. If you had made it 2-2 going back to San Antonio, it felt completely in the Spurs' court to win the series.
0: Yeah.
1: And then all of a sudden now, because deflating that happened, it's like now it feels like it's insurmountable for some reason, right?
0: One tip in change the entire series. All right, before we get to a break, Mariners did make a roster move today. Michael Rucker, right-hander selected from Tacoma, AAA Tacoma. Domingo Gonzalez, DFA.
1: Yeah, and you saw why last night.
0: if you were watching the Mariner game, you know why poor Domingo is no longer with us, at least in terms of baseball terms.
1: Right.
0: Okay, we'll take a break. We'll come back. When we come back, we might have our first goal in the World Cup to play for you.
1: Maybe.
0: We also will just check in on a little bit of what you need to know with that tournament. 1 o'clock, Drake Thomas, Seahawk inside linebacker who had, and we're going to play it for him. We're going to play that pick for him from San Francisco in that game. He'll join us just after 1 o'clock. Eno Saris at 1:30. We had a busy day. 49451 is the Tacoma Dodge text line. 49451, your thoughts, your comments, your questions, your concerns, right here at 93.3 KGRF.
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5: Sitone to score top back. And there's an empty goal for the Mexicans. Quiñones. Big goal.
13: Anders, give me a little recap. What's going on? That's a Mexico goal,
26: Mexico,
13: I do believe.
26: Flying. Mexico are flying in these first couple minutes. I guess we're about 25 minutes in at this point. They're just taking the hydration break right now. For those, I have had a couple texts saying I'm recording the games. Don't tell me anything. Guys, we're a sports radio station.
13: Sorry, man.
26: I understand that there are some people who want to be surprised by the results later, but we have to do our jobs and update everyone as to what's going on in the wide world of sports, so to speak. A heads up. I understand, and unfortunately, we have to do our jobs here. But Mexico's playing really well. South Africa had a giveaway at a very bad position, and Mexico capitalized to make it 1-0, and they're playing pretty well in the first few minutes.
13: There we go. We're going to get to some Seahawks at 1 o'clock here. We're also going to touch in on some other things here at 12:45, including some Mariner conversation, one I want to get to there. But before we do all of that, we had a great roundtable yesterday. Danny Jackson, voice of the Sounders, Anderson Hurst, Jackson Feltz. For those who don't know, those three, along with, Peter Fewing?
26: Evans, and Steve Zakawani, yes.
13: They are all part of our iHeart coverage, and you guys are doing stuff for, a lot of people, right?
26: Here in Seattle. It's across the entire country, so...
13: So the iHeart's coverage of the FIFA World Cup is originating in Seattle at 6:45 Elliott in our new studio, Studio D. These guys are all over it. Pre-games, post-games, U.S. games will be right here on 93.3 KJR FM, including tomorrow night.
26: Yep.
13: We'll also have some other select games on 93.3 KJR FM, and, of course, everything's on 950 on the AM dial as well. So we got a lot of World Cup coverage going on. We did a fun roundtable yesterday, and I think for those curious, and I was one of them, I wanted to kind of find out who to watch. Now, we know some of the – give me the quick three or four powers that are favored.
26: France, Spain, Argentina, England is probably what I would say. Yeah.
13: All right. So only eight countries have ever won the World Cup since 1930. Only eight have ever won it. Maybe this is a year somebody else is able to step forward and surprise the world and win the World Cup. So what I did is we sat down real quick with these guys and asked about who some underdogs would be. Casino. And also the expectations for the U.S. This surprised me. Only eight teams have ever won the World Cup. That's crazy. And I mean, was Argentina the defending champs? France, 2018. We know, Brazil's won it. England's won it. Germany, etc. So, Danny, give me Cinderella teams. Give me a team. Maybe it is Belgium, the aforementioned Belgium. But give me a team, Danny, that could be a first-time World Cup winner And I guess if that's the case, would probably fall into the Cinderella category.
3: It would. And I'm looking through the list. I mean, Portugal would be somebody that stands out. Obviously, Cristiano Ronaldo is going to be his last tournament. He and Messi are going to have their kind of moment in the sun, so to speak, before they go off and retire in the next couple of years. I think that's a team that has the chance to maybe step up. You know, you've got a big oomph behind Cristiano Ronaldo being his last. You've got a ton of talent throughout that squad and that team that can make a run. And again, I think a lot of it's to do with a little bit of luck, right? What do the teams and groups around you do, and what does that pathway look like for Portugal moving through? But if I was to say, outside of the big teams that you mentioned, obviously France, Spain are the favorites. England sit right below. Brazil, Argentina, the obvious. But I think Portugal is a team to watch.
13: Jackson, do you agree?
6: Yeah, I think that's a good shout. For me, Netherlands is one that I'm absolutely watching. I think that's a team on the come. Sort of you can say that in the previous couple World Cups, they definitely had players that were part of kind of a half of a golden generation. But I think they have really good attacking threats. I think defensively they're stout. If I was looking at the odds a little bit, I might put a few shekels on the Netherlands. I like their makeup.
13: Anders?
26: Yeah, I think Portugal's a good one. It's just, I don't know about teams that haven't won it before, but in terms of the people that are not necessarily full-on favorites, I'm looking at someone, a lot of people are overlooking Brazil in this tournament, and I realize they've won more than almost anyone else.
6: They have.
26: It's weird just because it feels like they're usually just completely star-studded. But for whatever reason, they don't have maybe as much of a roster around them of just complete superstars. It's Neymar's kind of last ride as well. He's dealing with an injury going into the tournament. You have Vinicius Jr., who's plays for Real Madrid, but he kind of had a down-ish year with them. It's just a lot of question marks, but I really like what they did at their coach position with bringing in Carlo Ancelotti, which is another reason I actually think England, Danny will love this one, has a really good shout as well, kind of in that kind of tier below the absolute favorites in France and Spain. And then again, I think Argentina also, for whatever reason, is getting a little bit overlooked. I don't think their squad is as good as it was in 2022, but they're one of the most balanced teams overall, and you can always count on them to have really good chemistry and work really well together, and they're going to want to do it in Messi's last really hurrah as well. So I'd give those kind of teams a good shout.
13: All right, let's we'll go around the horn. Danny Jackson, Anders Hurst, Jackson Feltz with us. Danny, we'll start with you. Realistic expectations for the United States of America. They're in Group D with Paraguay, Australia, and Turkey. So, Danny, what are realistic expectations? What would be a good result of the tournament? What would be disastrous? I guess disastrous not getting out of the group stage, but I'll let you go first.
3: Right. You're right. I think you just hit the nail on the head. Disastrous would be losing that first game and then having to go into the third game needing a result against Turkey down in L.A. I think the biggest challenge that the U.S. have is stability throughout their starting 11. The U.S. have shipped goals. They're typically, to win a competition like this, you need to be good in the back, and they've only had three clean sheets in the last 20 games. And then can they be clinical in the attacking third? They don't have somebody who's going to be out-and-out striker like your Harry Kane is, or your Mbappe, or your Messi, who's going to win you games for nothing. I think round of 16 is probably where the U.S., where they're playing right now, could stand to go out. I think they'll make it through to the round of 16. I think they will win their group just purely because of home field advantage. And I think if they can squeeze through the 16, I think 8 is when you start to meet the real big boys. And I think that would be a round of 8 here in the U.S. would be a really big result and something to really work from going into the next World Cup.
13: Jackson, I'll go to you and just remind, it's amazing the difference between the men and the women in our country. The women have been dominant at the world stage and the international stage, Olympics and or World Cup, but the men obviously still trying to find their footing. So Jackson, same question to you.
6: Yeah, it's a disappointment when the women don't win the whole dang thing. Mm-hmm. And here it's for sure what Danny said. It's a disappointment if you don't get out of the group for sure. I'll even take, you know, a second in the group, that's fine. But that next game, especially if you win the group, that round of 32 game will be down in San Francisco at least Levi Stadium, sorry, San Francisco Stadium, which is in Santa Clara. And that will be against a third place team from one of four or five different groups. You got to win that game. So that's right there, I think, the realistic expectation is you win that game, you get to the round of 16, which would then be back potentially in Seattle at Seattle Stadium, Lumen Field. And at that point, you know, you're going up against a good team, like potentially a Belgium, and I'm not going to hold against the U.S. if they go out in that regard against a good team. However, if we can dare to dream, like Danny said, quarterfinals would be an absolute dream, because then you are really, you know, developing that intense soccer passion from a lot of average Joe sports fans around the United States. You're going up against likely a Spain, and nobody is going to be mad at all if you lose 2-0 to Spain in a quarterfinal.
7: Anders?
26: Yeah, I'm going to take a different kind of route with this answer, because I believe this is the best U.S. men's national team that we have ever had. And I believe they have the right manager at the helm to get the most out of them at this tournament. So I'm not going to go on record and say I expect them to make a quarterfinal or I expect them to make a semifinal. I will say this feels like in my lifetime, and I don't know about before that, 94, there was on home soil as well. That was before I was born, so I can't really speak to that. But in my lifetime, this feels like the best chance to have a quote-unquote magical run. And I feel like the stars are kind of aligning with it being here, with having a relatively, just with how Jackson laid out the possibilities of who you might be facing in the group stages, this could be a special summer. Now, you need to go out and do that, but I'm just going to kind of open up the possibility of a magical semifinal run for the U.S. men's national team.
13: I like Jackson at the end.
26: I left that in there.
13: Oh, that's good. That is really good. Oh, I heard Jackson on with Greg earlier, and just the path real quick again, Anders, before I get to a break here. The path for the U.S. to play in a knockout game here is win their group,
26: yes,
13: right? Then you win the round of 32 in Santa Clara.
26: Right.
13: And then you would be here, correct?
26: I believe so. I am not usually a huge fan of trying to predict the entire bracket, because you don't know how the groups are going to kind of fall
13: right,
26: out and stuff
13: right,
26: like
13: right.
26: that. Like, Jackson's all into that stuff. That's less for me. I'm more bigger picture looking at, if this team's good enough to go and win the tournament. And I feel like it is. And that's just the big thing for me is I have a lot of faith in what they're doing right now. I think they have a good balanced squad in terms of age, and they have a really good coach. A lot of things are going in the U.S.'s favor, and I do think that this could be a magical summer when it comes to following the U.S. men's national team.
13: Absolutely love it. Still 1-0 Mexico?
26: Yes, it is 1-0 Mexico. We got about 10 minutes left in the first half.
13: Sir, we like to say 1-0.
26: Yeah,
13: I don't know
26: okay.
13: where you come from. Come on.
26: I'm a novice. Excuse me. I don't know much about soccer.
13: I kind of need you to get your stuff together when we're talking about these things.
26: Fair enough.
13: All right?
26: Fair enough.
13: We'll take a break. We're juggling things around. The Seahawks are going to wrap up here maybe a few minutes early, so we may end up getting Drake Thomas before the top of the hour. We'll see. So stick around. Much more to come. 93.3 KDRF.
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13: 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Hey, you know what? Right now, what I'm wearing? Sunglasses. I was a minute ago when I was outside watching some practice. I wear sunglasses. I don't wear reading glasses anymore. I used to have to use those for everything. Anders can attest to that. Everything, reading glasses, progressives, bifocal, whatever it was, I needed them for. Didn't matter if it was reading a text message, a computer screen, anything. I needed those. I had refractive lens exchange done 3 years ago this month, and it has been life-changing. What a great experience with my friends at Aurora LASIK. Look, there's a lot of options out there. Here's what I love about Aurora LASIK. The staff, friendly, smart, concerned about you as an individual. You're not just going through basically a cafeteria line. You mean something to them, and that is important to me as well. I don't want to just go to a full-serve fast food eye doctor. A lot of people do that. You do you. I went to Aurora LASIK, and they took care of every one of my eye needs. They walked us through everything, including insurance, the procedure, all those things. 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
14: From the Fox 13 Weather Center, I'm Chief Meteorologist Brian McMillan. We're in for a nice long stretch of dry, sunny weather. High temperatures today will make it into the low 70s. Tomorrow, expect highs back in the mid-70s.
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13: All right, Seahawk practice, final day of mandatory minicamp, just wrapped up. Drake Thomas is actually going to make his way in here in just a couple seconds, so we'll tap dance around and wait for him to pop in. When he popped in the last time, we had just lost power, and our little remote unit had died a heroic death. And he saw the look of panic in the eyes of a radio talk show host that was trying to...
21: He's been through a lot, Ian, you know?
13: Yeah, last time these guys will be on the field until July 25th. They are free to go, although they're not really free.
21: So they're taking a World Cup break too, it sounds like.
13: Well, they're getting their rings tonight though. So we'll ask them about that. Ooh. Yeah, they're getting their rings tonight. Their Super Bowl rings. I think they're doing it in a couple different segments. Football team, football operations staff, and others kind of involved with the team directly. Getting rings tonight. The rest of the staff here at the Virginia Mason Athletic Center getting them in a couple months as well. So yeah, really cool. Good for them. For a lot of people. People don't leave here, by the way. They work here forever.
21: Yeah.
13: So there's a lot of people in this building that work hard behind the scenes, selling tickets, advertising, marketing, promotions, all those.
21: Hopefully
13: all
21: that those continues things with the new ownership.
13: I think it will. And with all those folks in there, they're all going to get theirs. And for a lot of them, it's number two. All right. We're going to try this again, huh? This is going to work.
21: Oh, I hear him walking up. Let's go.
13: He is here. Drake Thomas is sitting down. Can you hear me okay?
22: Yes.
13: Good. How about that? It's working today.
22: Great.
13: I was just mentioning a moment ago when Drake came in here on Tuesday. Our little old unit that we had in here took a power hit or power surge. It died a heroic death, Drake. It really did.
22: I'm sure it did.
13: Yeah, and you saw panic in the eyes of a radio host trying to figure out how to get back on the radio.
22: Yeah, for sure.
13: It's kind of like the same panic you see when you're staring across at a tight end trying to block you or something, right?
22: Similar, I'd say.
13: Yeah, very similar. How are you?
22: I'm doing well.
13: So it's over until July 25th.
22: Yeah, had a good off season, great mini camp. It was great being around the guys, working together, getting out on the field again, refreshing everything, mm-hmm. and honestly, just more than anything, being back out there with the guys. So,
13: Anders, do you have the piece of audio for me? Is that available for me? Anders?
21: Say that one more time, sorry.
13: Do you have that piece of audio for me, for Drake?
21: Oh, yeah, of course.
13: Can you play that? We got something for you. All right.
7: Second and goal. Down by 10. That ball was tipped, I think, and picked off. Off the hands of McCaffrey and into the arms of Drake Thomas.
13: You had a smile on your face when you heard like the first words out of Joe Buck's mouth. What was that night? What was that like?
22: Surreal, honestly. I mean, as soon as I think he said what, second and 10 or something.
13: Yeah.
22: I knew the audio that was playing. that moment was surreal. In the moment, I don't even think it registered. The ball just popped up right in my hands. It's just a blessing right there.
13: Can that play itself? Just walk us through what it was, because everyone talks about the fact that you made the play on the ball, like, and it was a ball skill play after McCaffrey, you know, had it kind of there for a second, but you had to make a terrific ball skill play. But you also were right there, like. You, I don't know if you read the play, something you guys have seen on tape, but that's in a football play, especially a huge play, it's usually more than just making the play. There's a lot leads up to that. How well prepared were you for that play?
22: Yeah, I mean, that play is honestly, no matter how prepared I was for that play, that's a difficult play to make for a linebacker in any situation. You're pretty much one-on-one with the back, and he has a two-way go on you. He can go inside or he can go outside, and he can work it however he wants to. That set, I knew that's what I was going to get, that option route out of the backfield. And we're taught to take inside leverage and have the running back break outside. When you're on the 10-yard line, whatever, inside the red zone, when you're that tight, there's not a lot of room for error. So, you know, as soon as you force them to break out, you just got to be in chase mode. So, I mean, that's really the approach I took, and you know, that's what happened, right? Like I had him break out, and I'm chasing him down, just trying to, in my mind, he bang, bang, play. He catches it, I tackle him, we live on, see third down. Mm-hmm. And then, yeah, I mean, I'm chasing, the ball pops up, and it's like, got to get it.
13: And it's that dude.
22: Yeah.
13: How hard is that dude to defend?
22: He's a great player. He's a great player. Ball was a little bit, I think it got tipped or something mm-hmm. like that. Mafe tipped it. But yeah, he brings so many like matchup issues and problems that you got to be ready for. And he's a hard guy to cover. He runs the ball hard. Yeah, he's a really good running back.
13: Drake Thomas with me, Ian Furness here at the Virginia Mason Athletic Center. We had a chance to talk to Drake a couple times last season on the phone, but great to see you in person. I appreciate coming back and
22: yep.
13: All joking aside, doing this again today.
22: Yes, sir.
13: You're one of the best. I love good stories. I think we all love great stories, and we talked about this a few times last season. You even mentioned it. You're 5'11", 228. You weren't drafted. You had a hell of a career, like a hell of a college career, but you weren't drafted, and you mm-hmm. had to fight your way up.
22: Yeah.
13: To get to that moment, and then the next moment was 3 weeks later in the Super Bowl in that same stadium. Have you had a chance to kind of take it all in and just think about where you are now and where you were 3 or 4 years ago?
22: Yeah, for sure. I'm definitely grateful for where I am versus where I was, but I'm also grateful for the entire journey. I've learned so much along the way. I've taken so much from those experiences that I've been through and carry with them with me now. That will help me and only help me grow going forward, get better as a player, as a person, in so many different ways. So yeah, I mean, I've reflected a lot on my journey and what I've been through, and so I'm definitely grateful.
13: Drake, what is it? I mean, you're in a great situation, but you're also playing for a coach. You hear this a lot from guys. You know, everyone gets a chance to compete. Like all 90 guys out there today have the same equal chance and all those things. But it feels like this is a coach that truly does get – I mean, I think you're one of those great examples. Ty Okada is a great example of that. There's a lot of dudes out there that have been given, like, hey, just you show what we can do, and you're going to be rewarded. How much of your journey do you also give credit to Mike just to give you that opportunity?
22: I mean, Mike, along with the whole staff, with the whole organization, really right. – there is a lot of opportunity out there for young guys to make a name, to work a role out for themselves. You just got to show up every single day, be the same guy, and you got to fit into what they're trying to build. Mm-hmm. You got to buy into who we're trying to be as a team, as an organization, and it's been made clear that if you do that, then you're going to be one of one of our guys. So, you know, I give a lot of people credit. Mike, you know, KO has been my linebacker coach for the past 2 years here. AD, the whole defensive staff, the special teams, Jay, I mean, he believed in me to start out on special teams and make an impact. Mm-hmm. The front office for claiming me when I was in Vegas and I was cut. I mean, there's a number of people that I'm grateful for, and I give credit to for believing in me and giving me opportunity to go be me.
13: If I was in Vegas doing a radio show, I'd be like, and watching that game and that play, and like, this dude started 14 games for the Super Bowl champions, the best defense in the NFL. What the hell are we doing here? But that's neither here nor there for you. But 14 game starter, you've established yourself as a starter in the NFL. Do you feel comfortable? I mean, this is such a cutthroat league. It's like you're here, you're gone, guys get cut, guys move, and all that stuff. Is there any part of you that allows yourself to say, hey, I walk into that locker room, this is my home, this is where I should be, re-signed, all those things. But like, have you feel any comfort in that at all, or are you still like fighting like you got to, hey, I'm still fighting for a spot every day?
22: I think the approach stays the same as far as like that, like, yeah, I'm going to work like I'm fighting for a spot. Like, that doesn't change. Like, the process, the approach, that the whole thing doesn't change. Like, I'm very comfortable and confident in who I am as a player and a person when I walk in the building. But that doesn't like let me to relax on a day to day. I'm still going to attack every single day and like basically just like empty the tank. I'm still that. Because that is me. All that, like, everything that made me. That I've been through and brought me to here, like, that's still who I am, and that's what has got me here. So, like, I'm not going to change anything about myself because I might be labeled as an NFL starter now. Like, I mean, it was the same way in college. Like, this is me, and it's worked for me, and I'm gonna buy into it, and I'm gonna stay true to myself.
13: Drake Thomas, with us. How different is it this year as the defending champs? Does anything feel different? Is anything approached differently? How Mike does things, how you guys approach minicamp and OTAs, is there anything, any different feel out there as the defending champs?
22: I don't think so. It feels like, you know, the guys are just back out there having fun playing football together. I don't think there's some, you know, like, you don't feel like a target on your back or anything when you're out there just having fun and just being in the moment. Being intentional about what you do and trying to be the best players and team, unit, team as you can be. It's not, it doesn't really feel very different. It's the same thing. It's the same process. We just start over again.
13: Targets on a team in Southern California. That's kind of good. I mean, you guys kind of like that, right? Like, it's like everyone's like, there's people like, Dan, I don't know if you saw the quote, Dan Campbell had a great quote, the Lions coach. He's like, well, I guess they already won the title. Like, yeah, whatever. And it's like it's, but that's kind of the feeling. It's like, wow, look what the Rams done. You guys are defending champs, and people are probably going to be looking elsewhere, which I think you kind of like that, don't you? Doesn't this work? Like, it might kind of plays that up a little bit.
22: I mean, to me, either way, like, whether people want to put a target on our back or people want to put it elsewhere and count us out, like, I don't care.
13: Yeah.
22: It is what it is. I don't think it changed anything about any of the guys' processes or how they approach it day to day. Like, it shouldn't affect anything.
13: Tell me about yesterday. Now, I got an insider. One of our guys, our producers, works at the Doug Baldwin Center. How was the I heard it was pretty competitive with you guys and the kids out there yesterday.
22: Yeah.
13: How was it?
22: Yeah, it was a lot of fun. We were playing some basketball with the kids. Of course, it's going to get a little competitive. It's just us as athletes, right? But it was so much fun going out there and playing basketball with those kids.
13: What kind of game do you have?
22: Were
13: you a basketball player at all?
22: I mean, yeah. I grew up playing basketball. AAU basketball and did the travel stuff and everything. I didn't play in high school, but I mean, I can play. It's been a while though. So like,
13: how long did it take for you guys to kick in? Like, what did the kids say something? Like, how long? Because I heard it got fun. Like, it was really fun.
22: Yeah.
13: First of all, what a dream for those young people.
22: I know.
13: But what did it just like? Hey, we're gonna play you kids now. Like, we're not messing around.
22: So yeah, we had a couple different groups, and then like, so there was a group that went into the gym first. I was going and touring some other places, and then I came in the gym and I saw they were playing. I was like, in my back of my mind, I was like, should I play? And it was like, yeah, I want to play. And so I ended up just saying, like, I'm trying to play next. And then we got into a game, and then went from there.
13: I got next.
22: Yeah. Exactly.
13: Okay. I didn't, because I was wondering how much you play. Like, you know, you've heard the term, like, you know, LA Fitness try hard guy.
22: Yeah.
13: Does it come in? Who's that guy? Who's that guy out there for you?
22: I don't know. It might have been me. I don't know. It might have been me. I mean, it got competitive out there.
13: It.
22: So
13: I mean, love
22: I'm
13: it.
22: I'm not going to back down.
13: Hell no. That's why you're out of the situation you're in right now. Two more things for you. One would be this. That what they did yesterday, what Mike did yesterday, I just listen, as someone who's been in this community for a long time and as a parent and everything else, I thought it was awesome. And this is a time of the year, there's some football coaches be like, I only get X number of days and minutes with these guys. We're going to go every second we can on football. But he, you know, short walkthrough yesterday, and then you guys go do that, whether the VA hospital, Children's, Ronald McDonald House, or Doug's Place. What, as a player, what does that mean? Because getting out in the community is important, but at the same time, you have a coach that believes that's important too.
22: Yeah.
13: It probably brings you guys together.
22: 100%. 100%. I mean, this whole thing is bigger than just us. It's bigger than wins and losses. This sport's brought us a real platform and opportunity to make a difference and touch people.

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6: 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We're at halftime. First game in FIFA's 2026 World Cup. Mexico leading South Africa 1-0. Outshot him 10-2 in that first half. Sounds like South Africa's got an uphill battle. Andrew, yes, am I right? Is that my good analysis?
7: Do you like that? I mean, they're playing in Mexico, so yeah, definitely.
6: Yeah. Baltimore-Seattle wrap up their four-game series at 4 o'clock on national TV today. Brian Woo on the mound for Seattle, and Colt Emerson back in the lineup tonight for Seattle. So that's good news there for Los Marineros. By the way, we just wrapped up. They, Seahawks, just wrapped up their mini camp, mandatory mini camp. They are off until July 25th. That's when training camp starts. 9 open practices, by the way, as we told you yesterday, for training camp this year for your defending Super Bowl champion, Seattle Seahawks. NBA Finals last night. It was a dandy. Incredible event, incredible game, incredible comeback, best ever in NBA Finals history. 107-106, the Knicks over San Antonio. They lead the series 3-1, a chance to close it out as they head back to San Antonio. Meanwhile, National Hockey League Stanley Cup Final tied 2 games apiece. Vegas and Carolina, they're back in Raleigh, North Carolina tonight. 5 o'clock, drop of the puck right here on 93.3 KJFM. Johnny Forslund, Eddie Olczyk, and the Kraken have hired a new assistant general manager and a new assistant coach, but the assistant GM is Patrick Alvin, formerly of the Vancouver Canucks. More on that coming up at 2 p.m. today. Let's move on.
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6: Back here at the Virginia Mason Athletic Center. Last time we'll be here until July. And not just July, like the end of July is when we'll be back here. Training camp, mini camp rather, just wrapping up. OTAs wrapped up. Training camp wrapping up as well. If you just missed it, we had Drake Thomas on through the top of the hour. Fun interview. Great story. God, the Raiders.
7: God. I mean, seriously.
6: Can you imagine? So you're just think about this for a second. You're an undrafted free agent, right? And he's undrafted because he's just not big. Like, and he bought into the LA Fitness tryhard guy. I kind of thought he would. I thought he would dance with me there.
7: Well, you kind of have to be when you're not like physically jumping off the page, he's right?
6: 5'11", 228, and I'm going to question both of those numbers. I'm just going to tell you that right now. But dude is a starting linebacker in the NFL. He made one of the biggest plays of the season last year in San Francisco against the 49ers, Santa Clara specifically. And that's a Mike McDonald guy. Like, it's just 100%.
7: Yeah.
6: Like that's why I wanted to ask him about breaking down the play. Because there's a lot of dudes that are, all joking aside, physically more gifted than Drake Thomas. That's just, you know, bigger, stronger, faster, whatever.
7: It's a fact.
6: But Mike McDonald is such a cerebral coach, and that play is only made because he's there. Like, he's exactly where he has to be. And as he said, he goes, well, worst case scenario, I tackle him, and which seems to be easier said than done with Christian McCaffrey most times. But and he was there. Like, he would have made the tackle if he catches the ball. And tackle him and live on for third and goal. But he was there to make the play. Very cerebral player. Great story. But, God, you come out of college, you're undrafted. Well, go to the Raiders. I should be able to make that team, right? They're awful. Get cut. And I end up in Seattle, and then 2 years later, I win a Super Bowl as a starter. Yeah, pretty good story. Like, pretty damn good story when it's all said and done. And there's a lot of those on this team. This is a franchise that has made a great living over the years, as a lot have. But on undrafted free agents. We talked about Doug Baldwin's community center, undrafted free agent. Jermaine Kearse, undrafted free agent. Your starting center, Jalen Sandell, undrafted free agent. I mean, the list goes on and on of guys that have made an impact with this organization that you know didn't come in with a lot of hype and ended up being big-time contributors to this team. As they wrap up the mini camps and so forth, one of the stories was interesting yesterday, and it was brought up by Greg today on his show. The tackles are under contract and they're healthy. And the tackles being obviously Abe Lucas and Charles Cross. But you need a third tackle. You need some depth at that position. And they went Josh Jones, they signed him to a contract, $3 million guaranteed. And I thought one of the interesting storylines or comments made yesterday by Mike McDonald was that Josh Jones, who started a bunch of games for Cross last season and was a key contributor to this football team, like a big part of this football team.
7: Yep.
6: McDonald kind of insinuating and hinting at that this dude needs to get himself in shape, not just health-wise. Like, he's just not ready to practice. And you could tell the tone on a couple different answers from Mike McDonald yesterday. Like, not too happy about that situation at all. And they went out and they got the Hart player from Bobby Hart, who was on the street, started 70-plus games in his career, 12-year veteran in the NFL. So they went out and picked this guy up off the street, and he's going to come in and compete. And, you know, if like, best-case scenario, Bobby Hart doesn't make the team. And sorry, Bobby Hart, my apologies, but the best-case scenario is, dude, you don't make the team.
7: Right.
6: And Josh Jones. But Josh Jones has got to get healthy, because keeping both your tackles, and he's a swing tackle, he played right or left side. If Lucas and Cross, keeping them healthy all year, that's a challenge. It is hard to do sometimes. So we'll see if they're able to do that and if Jones gets back. But, boy, the accountability that McDonald holds these guys to in his own stern way, I loved that comment yesterday. We're going to talk tomorrow to Corbin, and I'm going to guess he's going to write this in the Emerald City Spectrum today. Corbin will be with us tomorrow at 2 from Emerald City Spectrum. The Jalen Milroe experiment doesn't appear to be going all that well.
7: No.
6: He was missing some throws again today. He's a third-round pick, so I don't think he's going anywhere. I mean, Corbin's going to come on tomorrow probably and say, I don't know if he makes this team. I don't think you give up on him after 2 years, but he's got some work to do still. Probably pretty hard. You're playing behind a guy that's not going anywhere in Sam Darnold, and Drew Locke is a quality backup player, like a quality backup quarterback. So you're kind of at an uphill battle. But, yeah, Milroe wasn't great in minicamp, and I don't know. We'll talk about that a little bit tomorrow as well. Outside of that, the only other newsworthy item came out today, and we'll get into more with these guys tomorrow with Corbin. Cassius Marsh, remember him? He was wandering around practice today. I'm like, what's this guy doing? He just signed a one-day contract. He retires as a Seahawk.
7: Oh,
6: he was
7: cool.
6: drafted out of UCLA, kind of cool. It just goes to show, like, dudes come back here. And it's an amazing, amazing phenomenon to watch these guys. But yeah, now they're off. I thought Drake Thomas's comments about being kind of not the favorite, and just how they're approaching things. This is just the most unassuming Super Bowl champion I could ever imagine. Now, we've only had one to base that on, Anders.
7: Yeah.
6: But even a Super Bowl team that didn't win it in 2014, these guys are just unassuming. I'm watching. I'll post some stuff on social later. Watching Chinna Nwosu and Lawrence, DeMarcus Lawrence, work on the some pass rush drills. Just the technique, the attention to detail. Watching all these guys out there going through practice today and competing hard.
7: They do the little things right, don't they?
6: They do the little things. Yes, I think that's a good way to put it. It's the little things that they do. You know, Eamon Worry was there again today with the D lineman for a while, kind of watching, you know, doing some pass, like talking to Lawrence and Nwosu about just like technique and its hands. And I thought of it because, you know, one of the things that Hugh talked about when Myles Garrett was signed by the Rams was, I don't even say a weakness in his game, because there's no weakness in Myles Garrett's game, but his strength doesn't necessarily include his handwork. Right? Like, you know, and a lot of guys do MMA and martial arts and stuff like that. D linemen, that is, for hands. Actually, offensive linemen do too. They do a lot of that stuff. Boxing, specifically, things like that.
7: Yeah.
6: And, but watching Lawrence and Nwosu, Eamon Worry, go through some of them, Derek Hall was there as well, just those little things with their hands, just elite hands, elite. I think this is going to be a hell of a year. I think it's great that they don't see the Rams till the end of the season.
7: Yeah.
6: I think that's good.
7: Yeah.
6: I mean, honestly, it should set it up perfectly. for some great drama those two of those last 3 weeks or whatever it is. So, but away we go. But yeah, we'll put a kind of a bow on minicamp with Corbin tomorrow at 2 o'clock. He was out here. Greg, I'm sure we'll have a lot to talk about tomorrow at 10 o'clock as well. And away we go. Okay. Baseball team is going to have 4 more games tonight and then 3 this weekend against the Nationals in Washington before they finally come home. We'll see Cal Rock. By the way, tomorrow, Softy Fain doing the showdown at Tacoma Rainiers, right? I do believe.
7: Yes.
6: And Chuck Powell's on the broadcast tomorrow. Chuckster. That'll be a Cal Raleigh game, it seems like. They're not bringing him. It sounds like he's staying here until the team gets back. So, yeah. But we'll talk about some of the things going on with the Mariners. Our baseball guy, Ian Osiris, will join us. Coming up next, 93.3 KDRF.
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6: All right, here we go. Edo Saris joins us as we are at the Virginia Mason Athletic Center today. Seahawks wrapping up the final day of mandatory minicamp. We got to get some baseball coverage in, though, as well. Despite the loss last night for the Mariners, playing better lately. A couple things to tell you about our good friends at Georgetown Brewing. By the way, the Father's Day IPA is now there. Bright orange and pine with a little bitter kick. IPA is like lounging in a forest canopy in a hammock made of tangerine peels. Perfect for those hot summer days. ABV 6.7%. I think you can still find the juniors off of there. Yes, you can. ABV 5.4%. I ran into somebody yesterday, said this is one of the better beers they've had. Lighter version of Bodie's off for the summer months. Eno Saris joins us right now. Hello, sir. How are you?
0: I'm doing great. I need one of those for the lake this afternoon. We are on vacation up here.
6: Oh, heading on vacation. Well, like I said, once you get up here sometime, we'll get you all set up. These guys will take care of you for sure.
0: Yeah.
6: before I get to some other things Mariner pitching-wise, I just love getting the pitching stuff in with you. You guys talked about Bryce Miller on the Rates and Barrels podcast and what he's done since coming back and becoming healthy this season. The strikeout-to-walk ratio is sensational. What we're seeing is good. What are you seeing from Bryce Miller right now?
0: I mean, one of the things that he talked to me about when I saw him last year was that he was shaking his head, wondering where his fastball command was. So it's nice to see the velo back and the stuff back on the fastball. But really the most important thing that I've seen is that the command is back on the fastball. He is, you know, we have a location plus number that it just looks at how good your locations are. And he's been elite in that since he's come back. And I think that's just really key because that's his best pitch. You know, I mean, the splitter is good. The breaking balls, he's worked to a good point, but the fastball is where everything starts. And so the command of that is great to see.
6: We were wondering if he would undergo surgery in the offseason. I know you guys discussed that as well. It feels like these days, pitchers, it's like everyone undergoes surgery. It's like you have surgery. It's an Oprah thing. You have surgery. I'll have surgery. He didn't and just keeps, right? I mean, it's kind of nuts. But, I mean, because that was a concern. They have this embarrassment of riches, in a sense, with six pitchers. Also, you never know when a guy's going to go down. But the fact that he's able to come back as soon as he has, despite some health struggles all of last season, is impressive.
0: Yeah, no, I mean, what I gather is that bone spurs are something where it's a pain threshold, and you just have to decide how much pain you're willing to undergo. And I think pain it can be a problem because pitchers, they tell me all the time, they're elite compensators. And so if they have pain somewhere, they may alter their mechanics to avoid that pain. And then you may create a problem somewhere else. So, you know, I'm not saying that's what's going on with Bryce. I don't know what's going on with Bryce. Maybe the pain's gone away. You know, that's something, too. It can dull over time. And all it is there's some loose bodies in there that he decided not to get out. There's been plenty of people who decided not to have surgery to get the loose bodies out. And then there's this new surgery that Tarek Skubal did that's called nanosurgery. That can limit the recovery time to, you know, as little as a month. You know, Skubal's not going to be out the 2 months that they expected. He looks like he's going to be back any day. So, you know, even if it does happen, if he does decide to go under the knife, it may not. It doesn't sound like, you know, it's the big one. It sounds more like a little one. And for now, he's avoiding it.
6: Yeah, I saw the Skubal's coming back. I think Skubal's pitching Saturday, I believe, coming back as well, which will be a boost to a team that's 12 games under 500, but 5.5 out of the wild card berth. You guys, I know, looking around like we are right now at how, you know, just convoluted, I guess, just how compressed this American League is right now. Never too early to talk wild card, never too early to talk trade deadline. How many teams are really in it in the American League? Like, is it just the Angels and that's it, that's out of it?
0: Yeah, I think pretty much anybody's in it. And, you know, what's going to happen is that I think people are going to wait until late into the deadline. I don't think we're going to see early deals in the AL because everyone's a buyer and no one's a seller. And everyone wants to wait and see, you know, basically what their record is and what their playoff odds are the last minute. So it may also mean a muted deadline in terms of smaller deals because nobody really wants to get in a position where there's three sellers in the entire league and they have two players that everybody wants and they're all bidding against each other for those two players.
6: Eno Saris joining us courtesy of Georgetown Brewing with the Virginia Mason Athletic Center. Seahawks minicamp just wrapped up a short time ago. Eno, I love to get a perception of He might be my favorite Mariner just because I like he plays like a, on the edge. But I know not everyone loves our friend Josh Naylor, the Canadian from north of the border, especially a team that is close to his hometown in Detroit, just across the river from him as well, or in the lake. Josh Naylor, how does he put it too far on the edge? Some of the stuff he does at times, the throwing of the you know, it was an accident, throwing of the oven mitt, you know, bumping guys at first base, what have you. He didn't seem to mind getting thrown out afterwards. But how what's the perception of Josh Naylor outside of here?
0: Yeah, I don't think that it's super positive in certain fan bases. but there are other fan bases, you know, because he's been in different places. You know, anywhere he's been, the fan base loves him. So I think Arizona still loves him and Cleveland still loves him. He's just one of those guys where when he's going to bat for your team, when he's, you know, doing these things for your team, and he does everything it takes to win, you know, like he's looking like he's stealing signs a second. You don't even know if he has a sign. He might just be trying to get in your head. You know, he's putting arms up and waving his arm, flapping his arms around and making the pitcher think, oh my God, he's throwing a breaking ball, whatever it is. So, you know, or he's throwing his mitt, or he's stealing when he's slow, you know, like he's just trying to wring every possible advantage out of every moment in the game. And so I think even if you dislike him, you kind of have to respect it. It's like, it's just, he's like always got it turned up to 11. You know what I mean? It's great for baseball too, I think.
6: This is a sports cliche. He feels sort of like a, and just even how the uniform looks and everything else is kind of a throwback. Who else is like that out there? Like who's a Josh? Like, there's got to be guys. Like, we look at him. I mean, in Seattle, we don't like the Astros, but really, there's nothing other than the fact that the trash cans and that's it, and they didn't really affect us. But out here, but who else is a guy that's like Naylor around baseball that people would love to have? It's kind of that same guy, right? You want to have hockey. We talk about this in hockey all the time. Like, you'd love to have him on your team, but you hate when you have to play against him.
0: God, I can't think of it right now. I'm sorry.
6: You know what? That's probably a good thing. Like, that's probably a good thing along the way. Sarah's joining us.
0: I can kind of think of the opposite, which is Manny Machado's sort of, you know, sweet swing and smile and like just sort of nonchalant, you know. It's kind of like an opposite feel, you know. That can be good too, because you're like never panic. You know, I feel like if you got Manny on your team, you'd never panic. So everything's really, it kind of reminds me of how some managers are like upbeat, crazy managers, and some managers are, you know, just going to be more quiet types.
6: That's our guy Dan Wilson here, who's feels like some of the heat's calmed down with him a little bit, which is nice. The M's finish up in Baltimore later today, and then they go to Washington. Nationals. I mean, they're in a tough division with the Braves, but they're hanging around the wild card race as well. I think that's a team I'm curious about. What's your read on the Washington Nationals, who the MC before they come home after this long road trip?
0: I mean, they're playing with found money and they're exciting and stuff, but their bullpen is maybe the worst in the league. And you know, I think that they're going to come back to earth a little bit. Their pitching needs some long term help. They're still working on it under the covers. And it's, you know, it's also a lesson to teams that how many wins are out there if you just do the things that everybody else does, if you just do the work, you know, in terms of, you know, game planning and buying a traject and, you know, getting all the tech up to a certain level, you know, like if you do that work, then there's wins out there for you.
6: Bullpen issues. That's what we got here in Seattle with this six-man rotation. Short bullpen. Guys not available. I mean, it kind of bit them a little bit last night along the way. I'll wrap it up with this. How because this has been a talk here, you know, in our market a little bit. How much does that six-man rotation hurt you when you have to go to the bullpen?
0: Yeah, you're definitely down a person in the in the bullpen. So you're going to have to work some up downs. Like, you're going to have to, you know, make sure you're careful about who you're getting hot, and you have to be careful about options and using your options and bringing somebody a fresh arm up at the right time. So that was the issue. I mean, if you piggyback, you can at least maybe, you know, use a whole game, use only two pitchers. That was the nice thing about the piggyback. So, you know,
6: we love it.
0: You're hurting yourself one way or the other, you know.
6: Well, listen, you got a vacation in a lake and hopefully a cold beverage in your hand. 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
0: Yeah, thanks. We're on every day. We got Jed Lowry and Trevor May breaking it down from the player perspective. I won't be there for the next couple of days. I'll be by the lake, but we're always doing it from sort of a sabermetric sort of analytic perspective, but we've got the real life players helping us make sure we don't get too nerdy.
6: No, I love it. 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Go enjoy your vacation and hopefully some sunshine, and we will talk next week. You know, thank you.
0: Thank you.
6: Eno Saris joining us here on the Beacon Plumbing Hotline. Appreciate his time. All thanks to Georgetown Brewing. We got much more to come here. 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
0: 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We'll get more into the hiring of Patrick Alvin as an assistant GM for the Kraken. That's significant because he was a sitting general manager in the league last year with the Vancouver Canucks. We'll do that top of the hour. Thomas Drans from Vancouver will join us. Before I go back to the NHL, just a quick note. The Seattle Torrent have a new coach, Christine Bumstead, named the new head coach of the Seattle Torrent. Second. Hey, are the Torrent getting criticized for firing coaches after 1 year?
1: I don't know. I'm not in Torrent Twitter.
0: Can you check Torrent Twitter? It might be right next to Kraken Twitter.
1: All right.
0: Can you check with the Emerald City Hockey guys the hell they're called?
1: Yeah.
0: And see if they're upset about this one too. Bumstead joins the Torrent after 4 seasons. Assistant coach for the University of Saskatchewan Huskies. Also was coaching at the same time in player development with the Western Hockey League Saskatoon Blades. First female coach appointed to a WHL championship staff. How about that?
1: Wow.
0: Different game, though. God, really different game. Western Hockey League to PWHL. But,
1: yeah.
0: anyway, so she's here. She's the new coach. She takes over for Steve O'Rourke, who was turfed after 1 season behind the Torrent bench. Stanley Cup Finals resume tonight. 5:00. Raleigh, North Carolina, Anders. Carolina Hurricanes, Vegas Golden Knights, tied 2 games apiece. The most goals in 45 years in a Stanley Cup final through the first 4 games. Every team's had a multi-goal lead in every game, or in games, there's been multi-goal leads, and everybody's lost that multi-goal lead at one point. Doesn't mean they're going to lose the game.
1: Right, but they've at least...
0: But in a very San Antonio Spurs-like display...
1: Oh, man.
0: No lead is safe, apparently.
1: Is this good good offense or bad goaltending?
0: I don't think either. Well, I thought Bussey was better the other night. I don't think Frederick's been very good. Anderson and Furford, no. Carolina. I don't think he's good anyway.
1: No.
0: And Carter Hart
1: has not been good in the finals.
0: Not been great. He was good the first 3 series. He just hasn't been great now. But there's been, I don't know if... It's so hard because there's so many goals.
1: Yeah.
0: To say how... There's been some bad ones. I know their goals saved above expected. It's all in the negative range. So,
1: yeah
0: they're not great. But a great series. Give me more. Give me 7.
1: Yeah.
0: Huh?
1: Yeah, absolutely.
0: Give me
1: we'll
0: 7. I'm just looking here. Game 5 winners in the Stanley Cup final series is tied 2-2. Florida, St. Louis, Pittsburgh, Chicago... So the last 1, 2, 3, 4, 5 teams.
1: Where it was 2-2, and then in game 5 they won.
0: Game 5, they went on to win it. Yeah.
1: Yep.
0: Yep. So
1: sounds about right.
0: I would say...
1: Don't say that to Mariner fans, Ian.
0: I'm going to say this is a pivotal game tonight. I know that's the analysis you're looking for. Pivotal game.
1: Excellent analysis. I'll take
0: Thank
1: it.
0: You. Thank you very much. I'm here to be your expert. All right, that's your daily power play, brought to you by Issaquah Honda Kubota. Big thanks to them. We got a little Mariners news. What do you got?
1: We do. According to Daniel Kramer, Matt Brash has returned to Seattle for further evaluation on the lat strain that has landed him on the IL for the second time this season. And quote from Dan Wilson saying, it seems like this is going to be a little bit more time down than he was the last time.
0: Well, that doesn't sound good. That doesn't sound good.
1: No, it does right? not.
0: Like, does that sound like... That's the opposite of good.
1: No, like, very, very not good, especially for a guy who missed all of 2024,
0: yeah.
1: With Tommy John. Didn't even start the 2025 season until halfway through the year. Then had an injury kind of issue earlier this year and spent time on the IL. And now is going back on the IL, and it seems like it's going to be a decent amount of time missed for him. So
0: that's just sensational.
1: Yeah.
0: That is just sensational.
1: Okay. Not ideal.
0: I don't even. I was going to say this with this baseball team and how they're constructed. I felt like, especially if you get squeezed, and they don't get an off day until Monday. They get an off day Monday. That'll be big.
1: Yeah.
0: When they do get an off day, and they are, or they get. I mean, really, honestly, one of the better days they had was when they had Miller and Castillo allowed the bullpen not to be used at all. Right. It feels to me like there's a strength of this team that doesn't get talked about enough are the leverage arms in the bullpen.
1: Yes.
0: Not named Munoz. Because if you, like, listen, Spire and Ferrer, too, like, really? Like, that's kind of an embarrassment of riches.
1: It is an embarrassment of riches. And I know Ferrer blows the save the other night.
0: It's whatever. Yeah, I mean, wasn't he pitching his, like, his third day in 4 days?
1: Third time in 4 days, and he had over 40 pitches that inning. Yeah. Like, he just ran out of gas a little bit.
0: That was out of necessity. I mean,
1: yeah.
0: Those two lefties, when Brash is right? Like, when he's going well and he's okay. And then you got Munoz. Like, damn good,
1: especially when you add in Bizzardo. So you have
0: five
1: guys that you feel like at least have some confidence in a high leverage situation. Not many teams can say that.
0: It changes quickly if you lose a guy like
1: Matt
0: Brash.
1: Exactly.
0: All right. Big moves today by the Kraken. We'll talk about that next. 93.3 KJRFM.
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12: 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Soul Train had just started chugging along. 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Weeble started to wobble, but as we all know, they don't fall down.
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12: Across the country, people were speaking up. 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I'm Ed Helms, host of Snafu, Season 2, Medburg. The story of a daring heist that exposed J. Edgar Hoover's epic FBI snafu. Hear the incredible true story that almost got buried.
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27: On the night before Halloween in 1975, 15-year-old Martha Moxley was murdered in the Tony Bellhaven neighborhood of Greenwich, Connecticut. She was rich and beautiful and loved by all who knew her. For decades, despite intense media scrutiny, police failed to make an arrest. In 2000, 25 years after Martha's murder, her one-time neighbor, Michael Skakel, was arrested. He'd been 15, like her, at the time of the crime. He was also a cousin of the Kennedys.
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27: 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And if you followed the case like I did, I bet you knew it too. My name is Andrew Goldman. 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
0: 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Seahawks just wrapping up last day of minicamp. They're off until July 25th. We had Drake Thomas, starting linebacker, on earlier. That'll be podcast after the show is over. Nothing really newsy outside of that today. Kraken have a new assistant GM. We're going to talk about that in a second. Patrick Alvin, formerly of the Vancouver Canucks. Now he's an assistant GM with Seattle. He was a GM up in Vancouver, at least in name. We'll find out more about him in just a moment. Torrin have a new head coach, Christine Bumstead. Used to be working at the University of Saskatchewan, also with the Western Hockey League. Saskatoon Blaze takes over for Steve O'Rourke, fired after just one season with the Torrent. Mariners losing last night, back at it tonight, wrapping up a four-game series with Baltimore. 4 o'clock first pitch on national TV on ESPNN. Oh, how about the Stanley Cup Finals? Game 5 tonight. Johnny Forslund, Eddie Olczyk on the call right here on 93.3 KJRFM, courtesy of Sports USA. 5 o'clock again, drop of the puck for Game 5, series tied 2 games apiece, and the Spurs blow a massive lead and now trail 3-1 in the NBA Finals as they head back to San Antonio. Knicks with a win last night. Let's go.
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0: All right, before the end of the segment, Anders will give us an update at the end after we check in with our special guest coming up in a second on what's going on in the World Cup down in Mexico City. But right now, joining us in the Beacon Plumbing Hotline, senior writer for The Athletic, NHL, covering the Canucks. Also does some radio up in Vancouver. Canucks Talk on Sportsnet 650. Thomas Drance joins us right now. Hi, Thomas. How are you?
1: Hey, Ian. Thanks for having me.
0: Hey, I appreciate you sticking around after your show is over because I wanted to get some context. I wanted to get some context. Patrick Alvin today hired as the assistant GM to Jason Botter with the Kraken. They are still going through their audit with Sportsology, which I think we're going to hear some stuff on soon, but they're already making a move here. Alvin, and I'm going to paint this picture because I don't think it's accurate, because that's why I wanted to have you on. Because I know, Anders, are you telling me that Kraken

0: And that's for good and for ill. For the most part, you know, I would say to fans skeptical about it, this is a guy who had options, right? I mean, it's not just the AGM title, right? He's also a VP. So he got a pretty big title here. I'd imagine it was a pretty lucrative front office job, not a GM job, but the next best thing. And that reflects the fact that I think there were a number of teams very eager to bring him in. This is a guy who has 20 plus years of experience as a amateur scout, specifically a European scout for breaking into the industry in Montreal and ultimately in Pittsburgh, became an assistant general manager with the Penguins. And then the Canucks general manager. He also was briefly an interim general manager during his time with the Penguins organization. You know, he's been part of very successful management teams and obviously has a relationship built in with Jason Botterill from their shared tenure in Pittsburgh, during which the Penguins won back-to-back Stanley Cups. In terms of his work in Vancouver, you know, I think they got the big picture wrong more than anything else in terms of pushing forward with a core that just wasn't ever going to be good enough to sustain success and contend credibly. But the individual moves and the way that this front office functioned under Alvin's watch, I think, has a lot to recommend it. You know, the team's cap management, their sort of professionalization of the player development pathway, and especially in the American League, during Alvin's tenure as general manager, was all very good. He's buttoned up. He's a really capable administrator, and his ability to evaluate talent, especially amateur talent's pretty highly regarded in the industry, even if his general managerial tenure in Vancouver left a fair bit on the table. So what I'd tell Kraken fans disappointed is that this is a draw that they won. Like, this is a draw that they won, probably shaped at least in part by the fact that Alvin's going to be able to keep his family on the West Coast, right? That's useful. But nonetheless, I think there was at least some measure of surprise when Seattle heated up as a potential destination for Patrick that it wasn't going to be Minnesota, where Bill Guerin, another of that sort of Penguins, that Pittsburgh boys crew, you know, and Alvin are like best friends. And of course, Minnesota lost their director of amateur scouting, Judd Brackett, when he took an AGM job with the Maple Leafs. So I think there was a lot of anticipation around the business, certainly a month ago, that Alvin might be Minnesota bound. And I would say, you know, recruiting him to Seattle instead feels like a pretty standard win to me, even if the optics of sort of executing a hire before returning the results of the, you know, audit is a little bit odd.
1: Yeah, Thomas Drance joining us, senior writer for The Athletic, also does a show up in Vancouver. And actually, in addition to coming to the Canucks, if you watch and look through The Athletic, he'll do some cracking things every now and then as he's in our area, and we appreciate that coverage too from The Athletic. Thomas, I think that's an important part because the optics are one thing. And just to kind of paint the picture again, I feel like I have to a lot of times try to re-educate folks down here. This is a different situation. Ron Francis, when he was, for lack of a better term, kicked upstairs last summer, Jason Botterill took over and had final say. It was Bots running the show. That was, and there's this feeling like it was still the same old, same old. That was not the case. Vancouver, and I think, Anders, you used this term earlier when we were talking about it, with Jim Rutherford and Patrick Alvin, that was a lot more like we were used to with Jerry DePoto running the Mariners, and the GM, Justin Hollander, is kind of day-to-day. So I think that's an important distinction here, is that Patrick Alvin's, it's not Botts and Francis up there. It's a lot different situation than that up in Vancouver.
0: Yeah, Alvin was making the phone calls, presenting scenarios, but the final decision making authority rested with Jim Rutherford. And I think that's very clear. That was very clear throughout their tenure. And, you know, for the most part, I thought the administrative work during Alvin's tenure in Vancouver was pretty good, solid at the very least, in terms of the team that they built and how they functioned, even if the results obviously left more than a lot to be desired.
1: Thomas, just this offseason for Seattle, and the audit's going on. We think something's coming down the pipe here in the next week or two. We'll see what those results are. They've already been making moves. They hired another assistant coach today as well. Jessica Campbell's gone, replacing somebody in the video staff. So there's a little minor things going on. Patrick Alvin being added to the mix as well. At the top of the list, and you're following this very closely, I'm sure, north of the border,

0: top of the list for Seattle is Bobby McMahon, their unrestricted free agent. Every day that goes by, it feels more and more like he may try to test free agency. He was effusive in his praise for the organization, for Lane Lambert and everything else, but money does talk. Are you hearing anything in terms of Bobby McMahon and the market for him?
1: Not specifically, but I can tell you that any free agent who makes it to market is going to do very well. We're in a world where the cap is growing for the first time in basically a decade at the NHL level. And as your listeners will be familiar with when they think about the NFL, right? You know how every contract every year is now the new highest paid quarterback contract or the new highest paid wide receiver contract or the new highest paid left? That's what's coming to hockey. Eventually. It's going to take some time because a lot of these guys sign long term. So the good players are going to take a while to come to market. But, that's effectively like the reason that hasn't happened in hockey is simply that the cap has been artificially restrained by sort of an agreement between the players' union and the league that was made during the pandemic to sort of get play restarted even before the Kraken were, hosting their expansion draft and be sort of having their inaugural season. So it's effectively been like an artificially depressed cap environment around the league, and that time is over. Teams now are going to have more cap space in aggregate than they have good players to spend it on. In McMahon's case, that means he might be like the third best winger on the market. If he does get there, and the amount of cap space and cash that teams are going to have to splash and how few other good options they're going to have is only going to inflate the demand for his services. So, my mind, Ian, to be totally honest with you, the Kraken's issue since inception has been a lack of star players. And I think they know this, and I think we know they know this because of their pursuit of Artemi Panarin prior to the Olympic break this past spring. They need stars. They don't need good players like Bobby McMahon. They have a lot of good players. They've often had a lot of good players. In fact, this team's usually been pretty deep with good players. What they've lacked is the difference makers, the star-level players. You know, Matty Beniers hasn't quite gotten there. Obviously, Shane Wright hasn't quite gotten there. They have some really good defensemen. They have some solid forward depth. They've placed some interesting reclamation bets on guys like Kaapo Kakko that have paid off. And it doesn't matter because this is a star-driven league. You fundamentally need great players to win. And one of the issues the Kraken have had is that they kind of haven't been bad enough to hang out in the part of the draft where you get, first dibs, access to those guys. They're picking, seventh in the draft order this year? Yep. They'll get a really good prospect, but there's going to be a material difference between that really good prospect and your McKenna, Ivar, Stenberg types that will go 1-2 at the NHL entry draft, and those are the types of players, those are the types of difference makers that the Kraken needs. So, in my mind anyway, I think it was fine given sort of how Seattle was pacing and where they were in the standings and how important it is in your market for that team to stand out in a crowded field to buy. But I don't know that you necessarily have to chase it by breaking the bank for a Bobby McMahon type. More than anything, I think the Kraken need to be diligent in avoiding the small move that maybe prevents you down the line from making the sort of big move, the tectonic, land the big star type player trade that I think the Kraken need to accomplish or pull off more than they need just about anything. Really the storyline that I'm most closely monitoring in Seattle is the Shane Wright saga and whether or not that's a chit that they end up playing over the course of this offseason, perhaps in pursuit of, a player that has a shot or is already established as a top of the lineup type piece.
0: I agree with you. I'll wrap it up with this. First of all, I couldn't agree with you more. I mean, they've got a really, and that's the difference because people want to throw around the term rebuild all the time. You guys are going through that in Vancouver on a daily basis. I'm sure that word's been used a zillion times.
1: Finally.
0: And they're finally kind of going down that road a little bit. And in that market, they can afford to do so with, kind of all due respect to the BC Lions and the Whitecaps, a one-horse town. We're different down here in Seattle with the competitive market, as you mentioned, Thomas. Mm-hmm. So I would ask you this: with a core in place, what they've got on the back end, with the goaltending depth that they've got, Grubby bouncing back last season, DeCord's fine. What they've got up front, which feels like a lot of second and third line guys, which is good. You need to build around that.
1: Yeah.
0: this next 4 weeks or so as we head into July 1st and free agency draft weekend and all that, what can the Kraken fans look forward to? Is there a possibility that they can make some moves and make that shift using a Shane Wright or what have you? Because they're not going to get a star necessarily that's going to help you right away, as you mentioned, in the draft. What would you tell Kraken fans? What can they hope happens over the next few weeks?
1: Well, first of all, it's a pretty flat draft class. You know, there's not a big fall off really from where the Canucks are picking at 3 and where the Kraken are picking at 7 and where the Panthers are picking at 9. So there's every reason to believe that if the Kraken end up emerging from this draft with Vigo Bjork or Daxon Rudolph or what have you, that we may look back on it 2 years down the line, 3 years down the line, and say the Kraken got the best player. So that's right there, useful position for the Kraken to be in, even if it's not one of the top wingers that they probably need more than anything else. Shane Wright, you know, that situation is fascinating. I'm a big fan of the player. I still believe strongly that he can be a really good second line type center on a good team, but more in the Sam Bennett mold for a team that needs a Barkov, right? Like, that's the issue that the Kraken are bumping into. I think there'd be some teams, some other distressed assets, you know, sort of looking for one of those other young players who are in a situation where maybe they could use a change of scenery. I think about like a Matvei Michkov in Philadelphia. Is there a world where the Kraken can find, you know, a team that wants to bet on Shane Wright and is willing to part with their own, you know, high-end star potential young player in order to do so? You'd think so, especially given that Wright has the unique profile of being a right-handed centerman, right? A premium position. You'd think that would be a very, very palatable asset to be shopping around the league if the Kraken wanted to make a splash. And to be totally honest with you, I think the Kraken need to make a splash. I'd like to see them be extremely aggressive. I think they need to take a shot at getting a real star, a sort of face of the franchise level guy. They're not easy to come by, but I do think the Kraken have some of the pieces that you'd want to have if you were going shopping in that sort of marketplace. And so, you know, I'll be fascinated to see what the results of the audit are, and I'll be fascinated to see what sort of steps they take. I just don't think you can sort of keep patiently stoking, you know, what's effectively been a fire producing far too little heat across the last 5 years. I think the time for dramatic action, like, figure out if you can make this work with the pieces you currently have, or start the rebuild sooner than later. Because before we know it, you know, it's going to have been a decade in Seattle, and sort of one playoff series win isn't going to be enough.
0: Everything you said, I echo. I think you said it very well and perfectly, and I appreciate you sticking around after your show. Thank you, my friend.
1: Hey, anything for you, buddy. Thanks for having me.
0: Thomas Drantz joining us from Vancouver with some great thoughts on not just the new assistant GM, but also what the team needs looking forward. We'll touch on that.
2: I couldn't agree more with what he said there.
0: Yeah, we'll touch on that in the next segment. 49451 as well on the Tacoma Dodge text line. We'll check all your texts for whatever you're talking about today. Seahawks, Mariners, what's going on in the NBA Finals, NHL, what have you, Kraken, etc. Anders, I need an update on the World Cup first match of the year.
2: We do have a final 2-0 Mexico versus South Africa. There was 3 red cards in the game.
0: Wait, so more red cards than goals.
2: Yes, but hey, I'm all for the entertainment value, right? You got 2 of those red cards on South Africa, one of them on Mexico late in the game, so that might affect him later in the tournament if he has to be suspended. All that stuff can kind of be followed with...
0: Oh, that's right. That's actually a big thing.
2: Like, yes.
0: Red card
2: suspends you for the next game, yeah.
0: Yeah, that's not just... Oh, I forgot about
2: that. You're up 2-0, and it was like 5 minutes left, and you get a red card, and all of a sudden, like, you kind of screwed yourself for the next game. So
0: the guy that scored the second goal for Mexico,
2: yes.
0: Great story, real quick.
2: Yeah, Raul Jimenez, first of all, you mentioned something in the break where he fractured his skull a few years ago. If you notice, the guy that scored their second goal, he wears this kind of headband with a little patch on the right side of his head, kind of where his temple is. And that's to give extra protection because he did, like I said, fractured his skull in a collision earlier in his career. So he has to wear that every single time. But the other great thing is his dad, well, not great thing, but a great part of the story is his dad passed away earlier this year. And that was his first World Cup goal that he scored in his career. He's one of Mexico's best players, and he did it on home turf at the Mexico City Stadium, I should say. It was just, you could tell how emotional of a moment it was for him. So anyone who maybe has seen video of that, go ahead and check it out because it's really cool.
0: Yeah, very emotional after that goal, and yeah, I mean, it's not the story you love when someone passes away, but his comeback from the fractured skull, but scoring in memory of his father is pretty awesome too. So, all right, and of course we got all the action. 9:50 on the AM dial. We got a game later on tonight. Jackson and the boys, Anders, everybody's got the analysis. iHeartRadio app. Just go check that out. It's free.
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0: God, you guys are busy. I love it. Yes. Go after it. All right. We'll come back. Check your text next.
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0: All right, 49451, that is the Tacoma Dodge text line, 49451, 206, spoiler alert, all caps, if you don't know the results of the Mexico-South Africa game. I'm sorry, man, I'm just not going to play that game. I'm just not, sorry. I apologize in advance. I'm not.
2: We're doing our job, man. Like,
0: yeah, and here's the thing with the World Cup. It's, we are so invested in it as a company, in iHeart, what you guys are doing, you and Jackson, everybody else.
2: Yeah.
0: And also, like, here's something. I'll throw this at you. So as I sit here at the Virginia Mason Athletic Center, day three of mandatory minicamp, which is coming to an end. Big thanks to Drake Thomas who joined us early. If you missed that interview,
2: oh, great.
0: Anders Lava Podcast.
2: Yes.
0: Just a great story. Good dude. The the media room here, we have a, they put a massive TV in here last year, kind of upgraded our television that we have here, which is kind of nice.
2: Yeah.
0: And, you know, it's, we had the, we've had the World Cup on, and everyone, all these football writers and media people coming in, and with only a couple of small exceptions, I won't throw any names out there, everyone was riveted to it as they're doing the work in here, watching the game. I mean, it's, it, I think if you can't get into it at least a little bit, that's your own prerogative.
2: Like, we football all, people are getting into it.
0: Yes. Yeah. Yeah. And, you know, I don't know. I every sport isn't for everybody. I understand that. But, yeah, I mean, we're also going to mention what's going on with things. And you mentioned a crazy stat before we go to the rest of the text in terms of three red cards today in a two-goal game and three red cards. Think about that for a second. And that's significant because?
2: Because there were only four in the entirety of the 2022 World Cup and 2018 World Cup. So we're off to an entertaining start, shall I say, here.
0: I would tend to agree with you. All right, 49451, what do you got?
2: Lots of good stuff today. 2 of 5, 3. What would you rather not have happen? U.S. men's team doesn't get out of pool play, or M's don't make the playoffs.
0: Oh,
2: that is tough.
0: That is one of the most brutal you can only have once ever.
2: Man, 2 5 3, what are you doing to me, man?
0: So Mariners don't make the playoffs.
2: Yeah.
0: Or the U.S. doesn't get out of group stage? Things are going to happen, yeah, so stop it.
2: Let me take you behind the curtain in my thought process here.
0: Okay.
2: I think I lean towards what would I rather not have happen be the Mariners not make the playoffs, because the World Cup's every 4 years, right? Mm-hmm. But I don't believe the U.S. has a real shot to win the entire thing. I think they can go on a run, but I don't think they're going to win it. I do believe the Mariners do have a shot to win the World Series this year. So them not making the playoffs obviously would be awful. So I don't know. I'm kind of going back and forth as I talk through this. That's a tough one.
0: Well, there's the thing with the World Cup in the U.S. this year, play it on your own soil.
2: Yeah.
0: First time since 94. The ramifications of them having a successful run and helping grow the game.
2: Huge.
0: Are huge. Same thing if they get, God, if they went like 1-2 or something,
2: two.
0: Or
2: yeah. One draw, two losses.
0: 0-2 and one or something.
2: Yeah.
0: In the group stage, I think that would be a killer for the sport.
2: It would absolutely
0: country.
2: Kill it. I don't think it's going to happen, but.
0: No. Yeah, they're set up for success in the group stage.
2: They are. And not just right? group stage. I think they have the right kind of mentality going into this. I think they're more together than I've felt that this team has been in a long time. It felt like they had the talent before in the last couple tournaments, but. They have the right kind of chemistry. They have the right coach. I think things are aligning. And then, honestly, I don't think there's a true bet on favorite in this tournament as well. So it's kind of wide open.
0: Okay. What else you got?
2: It's pretty cool that you, Anderson, and Furious Feltz are broadcast national on iHeart for the coverage of the World Cup, making this region proud. Stoked for you guys. And also, I hope you get more dollars for the coverage. Haha. You guys are killing it already. That's from Quinn in the 253. Appreciate you, Quinn.
0: I saw Jackson post something on Instagram. Who is he with today?
2: He was at Danny Jackson, our guy.
0: Danny, okay. Yeah. Okay. All
2: right. Yeah, you heard him earlier with the roundtable, so.
0: Let's see.
2: 206, Kraken Twitter isn't happy about the new assistant GM hire, Ian.
0: What day is today?
2: It's a day that ends in Y.
0: Okay, thank you. That's all you need to know.
2: Oh, I love that.
0: Kraken... I remember Fane used to just blast Mariners Twitter. Like, that was like a thing. Like, Mariners Twitter, right?
2: Yeah.
0: I think Kraken Twitter rivals Mariners Twitter.
2: Really?
0: Yeah. Yeah. I think
2: it's not as big.
0: Doesn't have the wide reach yet, but it's.
2: See, the thing about Mariners Twitter
0: as negative as Mariners Twitter.
2: Yeah,
0: but
2: the thing about Mariners Twitter that's kind of undefeated is its cannibalistic nature. Like, fans get mad at other fans for how they fan. And that doesn't really happen with Kraken Twitter just yet.
0: No, they just get mad at the organization.
2: Exactly.
0: They're just pissed at the organization. Fine, I get it.
2: 253, why did Hillary Knight leave? Being from Idaho, I thought she would stay in the PNW.
0: I don't know. Listen, if anybody... I saw a great tweet someone put out just a little while ago. It's just a fan that said, just found out the draft order for the PWHL the draft next week. They're just going to have people throw darts and see what happens. And that's where you end up going. It's such a random, weird thing they're doing right now. I don't know. It's a bummer. They've really taken a beating. in this offseason. Yeah. Bilka, Hillary, Kayla Barnes, their number one goaltender's gone.
2: Yeesh.
0: Yeah, they've taken, and that was a team that wasn't good anyway. Now, it doesn't mean they can't flip it around. I don't know. Like I said, maybe at some point next week we'll try to get Allison on. Somebody that knows what's going on.
2: Yeah, we need some kind of explanation.
0: Because on the surface, for those of us that are neophytes with it, it doesn't look good. Right?
2: It
0: doesn't look good.
2: 253. Damn it, Ian. Your show should always be catered to specifically me. Just kidding. It's the World Cup. If you're not excited about the World Cup even a little bit, that's a personal issue.
0: 206. Now, U.S. soccer is garbage. Anyone that follows soccer knows the team plays like a high school team. Is that true?
2: I mean, I wouldn't say high school team. I understand they're not as much of a powerhouse as maybe the women's team is or other teams in the world, but I do believe that this year is the most talented group we've ever had, and I believe the coach we have is the right one, and this kind of follows it up with that. 253, is the coach even American? No, he's not. That's one of the reasons why I like it. He's from Argentina. But he's also a well-respected club coach that has had success at multiple levels, and he's very highly sought after from a lot of other teams as well, and he chose the U.S., so it was cool to see that kind of happen.
0: Noted Seattle area media icon, Maz Vida.
2: Oh, yeah.
0: Just told me. I didn't know this. Of the 8 teams that have all won the World Cup, only 8 countries have ever won it. No country has ever won the World Cup with a foreign coach.
2: Yep, that is true.
0: Oh, I was hoping to get that by you. Damn.
2: Yeah.
0: Okay. I thought I could Carter Hart you and slip one through the
2: final. No. No. I'm playing like Brandon Bussey over here.
0: Yes, you are.
2: I saved that one. But no, it's true because my wife has told me, like, even having an Argentinian as a U.S. coach, she's always like, I don't understand why countries employ coaches that aren't from their country. And, like, it is kind of weird, but also at the same time, that kind of narrows your sights to like just one place, and there aren't that many good U.S. coaches. Let's be completely honest here. So having someone who like is very well regarded in the European game kind of get the most out of these American players, I think is a really good thing. The English coach is German. The Brazilian coach is Italian. Like, it's not abnormal. It's not just the U.S. that is doing
0: this. So that streak could end this year.
2: Yeah.
0: 206. Naylor is like a hockey instigator, like Yanni Gord was for the Kraken.
2: Oh, yeah. That's a good
0: call. This should
2: call.
0: Surprise no one because Canadian. I asked Dino earlier, like, is there a comp for Josh Naylor in baseball that just pisses people off? And he couldn't think of maybe off the top of
2: their
0: head.
2: There is one that I kind of thought of. But less so, like, kind of just the pushing buttons guy. This guy's kind of a dirty player. And close your ears, Mike Benton, but Dalton Rushing for the Dodgers.
0: You just drew the ire of Bento, man.
2: I did. He's going to come back at me. He was like, that's old school baseball. That's how it should be played. And, I mean, that's your opinion. That's for you. But go look at the slide that he did. I forget who they were playing against. It might have been like Milwaukee or something. But it was in the last few days. It was one of those double play balls where he slides like 3 feet to the right of second base just to take out the guy. Right? So like, Josh Naylor's not doing that crap.
0: No, but he's pushing the envelope, which I love.
2: Yeah.
0: Like, I absolutely love that. 253, Ian, what do you think? I have this vibe with Mike McDonald being a Don Shula type of coach for the Seahawks. I can see him being here for a long time. I know it's very rare in this day and age, as long as the new owner is willing to hold on to him. Well, I mean, the last coach was here for a while. Like, they're successful coaches that have, like, the guys that have had success here. And I think really I'd include Chuck. Chuck Knox turned this franchise around, got in the playoffs for the first time. Like, Chuck Knox, Mike Holmgren, Pete Carroll, all here for a decent amount of time by NFL coaching standards. But yeah, Mike McDonald, he ain't going anywhere.
2: Right.
0: Yeah, like, we're so early in his tenure, 3 years in now. But this guy knows what he's doing. And I mean, the only downside with what's going on here is what goes on in the rest of the division.
2: Yeah.
0: Kyle Shanahan, elite coach.
2: Yeah.
0: That team is aging but still good in the Bay Area. McVay, elite coach. And what they've got going on in LA needs no further explanation. And then here. Like, three of the best coaches in the league, two offense, one defensive got mind, three of the best organizations in the league, best GMs in the league, all here in the same damn division. But yeah, I don't think he's going anywhere. I think this guy
2: He has a perfect situation where he is building the team that he likes. He's with a GM that kind of likes it the same way, right? And John Schneider has a lot of success that way as well. And I don't know. It's just he seems like a kind of loyal guy. You know what I mean?
0: Yeah, I do. I agree. They gave him a chance, his first coaching job
2: yeah.
0: As a head coach. I would agree. Final one from Keith Miller. Keith says,
2: Got it.
0: You can only have one.
2: Oh, another. You can only have one.
0: Mike Benton's hockey passion.
2: Okay.
0: Anders and Jackson's combined soccer passion.
1: Ooh.
0: Or Dick Fane's love for the Gonzaga Bulldogs. I think that's not so much you can only have one. I think we just have to rank them.
2: Sure.
0: Fane won.
2: Just because it pisses off the guy we're talking to next.
0: And the other two are basically a push.
2: Yeah.
0: I think I nailed it. Did I nail it?
2: I think you're right. I think you got
0: okay,
2: it.
0: Okay, perfect. Perfect. Okay, we good?
2: We are good.
0: David Mahler joins us next.
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0: Well, my time at mandatory minicamp has come to an end, Softy. It's come to an end.
30: Ooh, I'm glad that you mentioned mandatory minicamp.
0: Mandatory
30: you would have
0: minicamp.
30: Just said, my time has come to an end.
0: Well, you never know.
30: What is this like? Happen. The end of Return of the King?
0: Yes, I don't know.
30: Gandalf take off on the boat.
0: Sure, that's it. That's it.
30: It's time for a new chapter.
0: I had a text.
30: Andrew starts crying.
0: He does. I had a text, David, and it was, it's kind of a you can only have one, but I think it's more of a rank them.
30: Okay.
0: All right? Are you ready for this? By the way, where are you today?
30: 520 Bar and Grill.
0: Oh, God.
30: Thanks for asking.
0: Nice. Thank you.
30: Patio's open. We've got 4 big screen TVs on the deck showing the World Cup.
0: Hey, before I get to
30: outdoor
0: text,
30: bar. Oh, man.
31: How are the sights today out there? How are the sights?
30: Great. Great. Okay, I bet. Yeah, brand new attractions this summer season.
0: Okay.
30: By the way.
0: All first-round picks.
30: Lottery picks.
0: Lottery picks.
30: Are you kidding me? And they're all signed, by the way. They all have representation, too.
0: Oh, that's all fantastic. All right. It says you can only have one from our buddy Keith Miller. It might be more of a rank 'em. Are you ready?
30: Okay.
0: Mike Benton's hockey passion.
30: Okay.
0: Anders and Jackson's combined soccer passion.
30: right?
0: Or Dick Fane's love for the Gonzaga Bulldogs? How would you rank
30: those? You know, you're sitting right next to me.
0: I'm just asking you to rank them. That's all I'm asking.
30: You know,
0: you can thank Keith Miller for this, sir. God. That's a Keith Millerism.
30: I got to pick one of them.
0: You got to pick one.
30: I would say probably Mike Benton's passion for hockey, if I'm being fair.
1: I think it's probably that, to be honest.
30: That's probably the appropriate answer.
0: Yes, David,
30: I'd like it. I'd like to say the third one, but you know what? It's his birthday. It's his birthday.
0: It's Fane's birthday today?
30: He's 52 years old today.
0: Happy birthday, Fane.
30: I'm not going to bust his balls about Gonzaga today.
0: I was more surprised. I was really surprised to find out that Fane is older than his brother Joe.
30: He is, which is
0: I always thought Joe was
30: me.
0: Older. Yeah. I know. His
30: brother is so much more mature than he is. I don't know. Let's face it. He's better looking than he is. More money than he does. He's way more athletic than he is. He's got him beat in every category.
0: Pretty much.
30: Yet he's not as old. I don't know. No, hey, little Dealey Bob up there, by the way, in the background there, Andrews? Okay, good. Can I play my favorite Mike Benton clip in honor of Mike Benton being a hockey fan?
2: It's all down here from here, kiddos.
30: What are you talking about?
0: I don't know.
30: Oh, God. Anyway, yeah, we're fired up to be here, man. World Cup headquarters, 520 Bar and Grill. Nice. We're going to be here for the next month or so, once a week for the next few weeks.
0: Okay.
30: During the World Cup, but phenomenal spot. But I got to tell you, man, I am buzzing about that basketball game last night. I am buzzing.
0: Is that the first time you said that about an NBA game in how long?
30: I mean, I don't know. Some of those
0: that was different level.
30: State
0: that was just different
30: games.
0: Level.
30: Yeah,
0: but that was different level.
30: Ray hit that big three for Miami back in the day, right? You know,
0: but that
30: was unbelievable. I mean, to me, that was. I don't know. I just want to bathe myself. I want to shower myself in that game. I don't really care about anything else right now, to be honest.
0: Did you feel yourself rooting for an outcome one way or the other in that game?
30: Yes, I was rooting for the Knicks. I was rooting for the Knicks.
0: Really?
30: Even though I've got a ticket on the Spurs, which has now been rectified, by the way, courtesy of the hedge. So I'm okay. Thank you very much for being concerned about me.
0: I was
30: rooting for the Knicks in the end. I'm like, you know what? When you turn on a basketball game and you see a team down 29 points in the second half, and not just 29 points, but they were down 20 with 9 minutes to go and 14 with 7 minutes to go, I think you kind of naturally gravitate towards rooting for the underdog, who at that time was the team that was getting their ass kicked. And I don't know if I'd be rooting for it if it was happening in San Antonio, but the fact that it was happening at MSG in New York and those fans were going berserk and the celebrities were going berserk, John McEnroe, Jerry Seinfeld, Larry David, Adam Sandler, Taylor Swift, they're all going nuts. Ben Stiller.
0: Lifelong Knicks fan Taylor Swift.
30: Dude, you know what? Apparently she's been a Knicks fan for like 15 years. And there's photographic evidence to prove that, by the way.
0: Okay.
30: Yeah. You know who does the color for the Knicks radio broadcast, by the way?
0: No idea.
30: It's Monica McNutt. And she was kind of like ripping her. She's like, you're not a Knick fan, girl. Get out of here. Well, apparently.
0: See, I found myself captivated by it and then at the same time rooting hard for them to fall short after that comeback because I'm a miserable son of a gun and wanted to see all those celebrities go home disappointed.
30: I don't have any disdain for the Knicks, though, right? You're not talking about disdain for the Knicks. I just
0: it's our friends the Spurs, man. It's our friends the Spurs.
30: No, I get that.
0: They did
30: I totally
0: us a favor.
30: Get that. Yes, they did.
0: Come on.
30: They did. They did do us a favor.
0: Mitch Johnson, Seattle guy, getting blasted today by people.
30: He is getting dragged.
0: Hey,
30: you
0: know what?
30: He is getting dragged.
0: Hey, good. You know what?
30: He deserves it, man.
0: You know what? Turf
30: him. You kidding me?
0: Let's just turf him and have him sit on the sidelines for about 2 years. One game does not define a coach.
30: No,
0: a series against Oklahoma City would. So.
30: It helps him. He's got a big 7'4" French guy.
0: That does.
30: Who I thought he used in the exact wrong way last night. We'll talk about that with Dick coming up here. But yeah, I'm fired up for that, man. I'm really excited to talk about that game. Get Dick's take on it as well. Jackson too. PJ Carlissimo was on the national radio call for that game last night. He was in the building. He'll join us at 3:20.
0: Okay.
30: Jerry Brewer is going to start his weekly show. He'll give us a thought on that game as well.
0: Do it.
30: At 4.
0: Do it.
30: Jerry. Hey, man. How you doing? He'll join us at 4. And then a little fun with audio features a lot from the game last night. If you haven't heard the Spurs and the Knicks radio calls,
0: I bet they're quite
30: different. Putback by OG Ananobi, you might want to tune in at 3:45 today. So then we got hockey at 5 o'clock.
0: I bet they're a little different. All right, take care. Have a good show. See you. Bye.
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12: Can you feel it now?
11: Well, that was an amazing sight last night, guys. 107-106, the New York Knicks, courtesy of a putback with 1.2 seconds left to go in the game by OG Anunoby and a block on the other end by him. They are now one game away from winning the NBA championship after falling behind 29 points. It's the largest comeback in the history of the NBA Finals. The New York Knicks will try and wrap it up Saturday in San Antonio at 5:30 for their first championship since before we were born.
13: The Big Ten will not prohibit their schools from scheduling Texas Tech. Nebraska and Troy Dan are the only school that said they will not schedule the Red Raiders.
11: Mariners 7-2 loss last night. They'll go for the series win against the Orioles today. Brian Wu versus Kyle Bradish in Baltimore before the M's start a series in Washington this weekend.
13: Mariners calling up Michael Rucker, reliever from Tacoma. They have sent down Domingo Gonzalez after he was bashed by the Orioles yesterday for four runs. Matt Brash, according to Dan Wilson, will be out, quote, for a while.
11: That's great. That's great.
13: That's fabulous.
11: World Cup match number one in the books. Mexico defeats South Africa 2-0. Coming up next tonight, 7 o'clock from Mexico, South Korea versus Czechia. USA Paraguay in L.A. tomorrow at 6 p.m. Hear that game right here on 93.3 KJRF.
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11: 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Big thanks to the 520 Bar and Grill for having us out here. They got the World Cup vibe going. They got four big screen TVs on the patio, eight big screen TVs in the bar. Every single day of the World Cup is going on. This is going to be your World Cup headquarters in Bellevue on Main Street, the world famous, legendary 520 Bar and Grill. Well, we got a lot to get to and not a lot of time to do it. We got hockey, right? Game five, the pivotal game five tonight between Carolina and Las Vegas. From Carolina, that series tied at two games apiece. Face off at 5:30. Have it for you live right here on 93.3 KJR-FM, but I got to tell you guys, it's not very often where we go on the air. I don't know what you think, Dick. I don't know what you think, Jackson. I don't really care about anything else right now besides what I just saw last night.
13: Yep.
11: That was unbelievable. Unbelievable. And you always know where you are and where you were when Miguel Rojas hit that home run in the ninth inning against the Blue Jays in the World Series last year. You know where you were when Chris Peterson beat Oklahoma in the Fiesta Bowl. You know where you were when the Oregon Ducks pissed away a 31-0 halftime lead against TCU in the Alamo Bowl. You know where you are. You know where you were. You have great memories of events like that last night, and that might have been, and you guys know I'm a little prone to hyperbole at times, I'll admit that, that may have been the biggest game in the history of the NBA. I mean, when you involve the New York Knicks, NBA Finals, Madison Square Garden, Victor Wembanyama as a young guy, maybe after time goes by a little bit, what kind of cooler heads prevail, and we're not living in the moment, whatever. But you know me. I'm a guy. I was rooting for the Spurs to win this whole thing, mostly out of gratitude for what they did for us and knocking the Thunder out. I found myself last night watching that game, pulling for the Knicks so freaking hard to come back and win that game, I even shocked myself.
13: Why was that?
11: Because it's New York. They've paid their dues, Knicks fans have.
13: Certainly have.
11: It's been 53 years. It's the mecca of basketball. Madison Square Garden, there probably is not a more famous arena, I think, in the country than Madison Square Garden.
13: Maybe the world.
11: Right? No doubt. I mean, the old Boston Garden, but that's gone now, obviously, right? And then to do it in that arena, that's what I was telling Ian in Crosstalk. If that game was in San Antonio, I may have felt differently about it. But just watching the crowd go

0: because they got locked out to get back into the building.
1: That's right.
0: And then it's LeBron's block of Andre Iguodala. Mm-hmm. And then this one. Yeah. I mean, that for me, it was top four in the last 30 years. I don't think it's as big as Jordan's shot, because Jordan's shot won the NBA championship, and it was Michael Jordan.
1: Right.
0: But I could certainly put this right there with probably bigger than Ray Allen's, because Ray Allen's didn't come with 1 second left to go in the game.
1: Yeah.
0: And right there with LeBron James's block.
1: Yeah. I mean, look, in the end, all of those are fair game, right? It's all about personal preference, whatever. I mean, I've got family in New York. I was texting my cousin Evan, never responded. I'm like, that son of a bitch went to bed. He fell asleep.
0: God.
1: You know why? First of all, he's a first responder, so he's on call.
0: All
1: so he's trying to get rest in case he gets a phone call.
0: Fair enough.
1: He did not know they won until this morning. He had no idea that they won until this
0: morning. Did you tell him via text, or did you let him watch it in the morning?
1: I just said, holy F, and that's it. And then he never responded, and I assume, well, he's sleeping. And then I sent him another text. I said, did you fall asleep? And he wrote me back at 4 o'clock in the morning, our time.
0: Right.
1: Yes, I fell asleep. I'm with Hannah. That's his daughter. And I missed the entire thing. But I'm just – there's so many tentacles to this game, right? Like so many different – we could do one segment on about 15 different topics regarding that game.
0: I'm in. I've been begging to talk NBA for a long time. Let's do it.
1: The first one for me – look, I love Wemby. You love Wemby. He's unbelievable. He's going to be unbelievable. And I don't know if it's just the youth getting in the way – because let's face it, it's not just youth for this basketball team. It's also youth for the head coach, too, in Mitch Johnson, who we know from his days at O'Day, and his dad is former Sonic great, John Johnson. But I found myself yelling at the TV with my wife last night. Look, Vic, you're 7'4". Just because you can shoot threes doesn't mean you have to. And I'm looking at the third quarter numbers. Do you realize that they had 0 points in the paint in the third quarter last night? How the F does that happen? When you got a guy that's 7'4" and runs the floor like he does and controls the glass, how do you not have a point in the paint in the third quarter? And he played 11 minutes, Dick, of the third. Like, I find myself almost looking at this from a Spurs radio perspective.
0: Yes.
1: And I'd be asking, Mitch, what the hell are you guys doing? I told you off the air, look, I understand coming out guns blazing to start the third quarter. You want to kind of continue? That's fine. Do your thing. Don't go away from what made you great and what got you here. But first of all, if you are going to shoot threes, do you have to do it with 15 seconds on the shot clock, number one? And then number two, does Victor Wembanyama have to take all of them? Can he get 5 or 6 looks in the paint? Because I'm watching that thing in the second half, like I told you. The Knicks, there was a big portion of time in the second half where they're one and done every time down the floor. They're not getting offensive rebounds. They're not getting great looks. And the Spurs just kept yo-yoing back and forth. You know what? You're going to miss a shot. I'll tell you what, we'll make you a deal. We'll miss a shot, too, and we'll keep you in the game. It was almost frustrating to watch.
0: I tell my high school team this all the time. Three-point attempts are not all created equal.
1: Right.
0: A three-point attempt in rhythm off a paint touch, a kick out, a ball reversal, that is a different three-point attempt than what I saw last night when they went 3 of 17 in the second half. First of all, what the hell are you doing taking 17 threes out of 20 points in the second half of the game? And like you said, with 15 minutes left on the shot clock, the Spurs lost this game with their shot selection and lack of discipline in the third and early fourth quarter. You cannot take that many threes. You have to get the ball in the paint. And furthermore, Wembanyama is the best player in the world when he is rested.
1: Right.
0: And Mitch Johnson, by playing him 23 of 24 minutes in the second half, 11 in the third, and all 12 in the fourth, Wemby goes away and becomes just a floater around the perimeter when he gets tired.
1: Well, and this the thing is that, okay, this is what drives me nuts about this. And I'm not saying you're wrong at all, but what drives me nuts is that a lot of us have been saying, hey, how come he can't play more? And then he plays more when he doesn't need to.
0: Correct.
1: Right? That's the whole thing. Like, play him when you need him.
0: Yes.
1: But when you're up 30 points, 25 points, give the guy a blow. And I mean, this is not, you know, a black or white thing. Most people, when they talk about Wembanyama playing more minutes, they're talking about him playing more minutes because they need him on the floor because the game is close. And I'm watching that thing last night. I almost texted you, by the way. We should have seen this coming, right? Because all the first three games were great. Someone's going to kick somebody's ass at some point.
0: Right.
1: And I'm thinking, oh, here it comes. Well, nope, this ended up being the best game of the four so far. So here's the deal, man. P.J. Carlesimo was there in the arena. He's going to join us next segment. We'll get Coach's take on all of this and more. Fun with Audio is going to have a lot of cool stuff from last night's game. Jerry Brewer will join us at 4 with a take on it as well. But one of those games, man, you'll never forget where you were. Unbelievable. Everybody around the world is talking about that game. Yeah.

0: last night. We're going to continue. PJ Carlissimo joins us. He's now in San Antonio. Next on 93.3 KJRF.
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3: Brunson gets it, fires up a three. Shot no good. The tip, it's gone! It's gone! It's gone! With 1.2 remaining, Knicks take the lead. OG Anunoby, and it's 107-106.
0: All right, that's the call from TV. Mike Breen, phenomenal call on the television side, but on the radio side last night for that Knicks comeback. And we're back here at the 520 Bar and Grill in Bellevue, all courtesy of the Emerald Queen Casino. Always entertaining. You want to watch all the World Cup games? Come by the 520 Bar and Grill. The patio is open and hopping, but that was the TV side. The guy that joins us right now, I will just say this. I talked to him just briefly off the air just about a minute ago, and he sounds exhausted after what he went through on the radio side on ESPN last night. Our old friend PJ Carlissimo was in the building last night. You lucky bastard. In the building for that game last night. The greatest comeback in NBA Finals history. Coach, how you doing, man?
10: I'm doing great. It's good to be with you guys. It was unbelievable. Doesn't do it justice because the two halves, first half itself was unbelievable. And then the second half took it to a whole other level. So it was, everybody was exhausted. Nobody wanted to leave the building. It was incredible. I mean, a half hour after the building, there had to be still 12,000 people still in the arena. And you know how usually at the Garden, the ushers are forcing everybody out, getting them out of there. I mean, it was just like a celebration. No one was going anywhere. Nobody wanted to leave.
6: Well, at the risk of being prisoners of the moment, and Softy and I sometimes are like that, and we were talking about it last segment, as far as where that game and that finish and that tip ranks over the last 30 years of NBA Finals. We thought about Ray Allen's three. We thought about LeBron's block. With, of course, Jordan's jumper. I mean, is it that level, in your opinion?
10: Yeah, I mean, it probably is when you factor in the all the circumstances. The only thing that might have made it better was if it was literally at the buzzer. I mean, the Spurs got a chance, got an inbounds play. They didn't have a heck of a lot of time left, but they had a chance to do it. But given the circumstances, I mean, the Spurs, you know, were back in the series. They had a chance to turn it upside down, which nobody expected after they left. We're in San Antonio now. Nobody expected it to be 2-2 coming back to San Antonio, and it was certainly looking like that after game three. And then game three with the president being there and all the nonsense surrounding that. I mean, the atmosphere in the Garden both nights was incredible. It had been, I'm going to say 27, I might be off a year. It was 27 years since the Knicks were in a final and 53 since they won. I was at both of them, actually, in 70 and 73. I was at both of the times that the Knicks won. I made at least one of the games. So I mean, given that and given that Jalen missed the shot, and nobody, you know, OG comes flying in the middle of about four people. I mean, it was just, if you could stop time there for a second when Jalen shots missed, I mean, you know, as quick as it happened, I mean, everybody, I'm sure, said, oh, that's it, we lost. And then it just changed in a split second. And OG Anunoby has been so good in this series, but he's such a spectacular athlete, and it was such a great play. So I think it's right there with any of them. I'm not good at comparing or remembering. I remember the Ray Allen one. I remember the LeBron one vividly. But I'll tell you what OG did, and given the circumstances, it was really special.
0: Well, PJ Carlissimo with us. And PJ, I want you to put your old coaching hat on, because our buddy Mitch Johnson, pride of O'Day High School, is getting dragged by everybody in the media. And I'm just wondering, did you find yourself watching that game in the second half with your coach's hat on wondering why the Spurs were doing what they were doing. So aggressive from downtown early in the shot clock, not getting the ball to Wemby in the post. They had zero paint points in the third quarter, which I find to be shocking for a team that's got Victor Wembanyama. How much of the criticism in your mind of Mitch Johnson and their approach in the second half do you think is fair?
10: Well, I don't think a lot of the criticism is fair because Mitch has been very open. First of all, I mean, he could have been coach of the year in the league. So I think any criticism to begin with, we start with the premise that it's a team that nobody expected to be in the playoffs, or if they made the playoffs, that was going to be a good year. And he's still three games away from winning an NBA championship. So I don't think he did a good job this year. I thought he did a spectacular job this year. And the way they play is the way they play. I mean, we covered the entire Western Conference finals. We had them a bunch during the regular season. Mitch is a good friend. Obviously, I have ties to San Antonio, so it's a place I spent, you know, a lot of time during the year. The reason I say that is, A, the reason they got the lead was playing just that way. And it took that play by OG to beat him. It certainly was not going to be a second half that they would hold up with pride, but they needed to make one more free throw, like one more field goal for sure, a couple more free throws, and it wouldn't have mattered. Nothing would have mattered. It would have gone back to that's the way they played. They rush the ball up the floor. They shoot the first good three that's open. If they have an open three, they don't hesitate. They take it. They take it. Some of the guys, or all of the guys that miss threes, Julian Champagne's one of the best three-point shooters in the league. He went 1-for-7. I mean, it just the things that happened were unique. I didn't care for a couple of Wemby's threes, to be honest with you. That one possession, I know you guys will remember, Dick, where they got the two offensive rebounds and kicked it out, and Wemby took not one but two threes, if I'm remembering correctly. But again, it's the philosophy again. The best time to get an open three is off an offensive rebound. I'm not surprised that they continued to do what they did in the first half, what got them that 27-point lead. I'm what they've played, that's the way they've played all year. The Wemby paint thing, Wemby spends a lot of time away. They're trailing in paint points in this series. The Knicks have more paint points than they did. They lost paint points again last night. Wemby got off to a good start, and they were getting him the ball in early. And then, you know, he was out away from the basket. I thought they made a conscious effort in the fourth quarter. At one point, I think there was four straight possessions that Wemby got the ball. But if you remember, he didn't catch it cleanly the one time. He shot an off-balance shot. The other time, I didn't think he was fouled. Maybe he was fatigued. The thing that happened in the game that also a lot of people are saying, why didn't, you know, they played Wemby too many minutes. There were more challenges and reviews in that game than any game I remember. The game took an eternity. I mean, every other play, there was a review. Is it a flagrant? Is it an upgrade? There were challenges. So, I mean, I didn't see fatigue from Wemby except until the game is over and you look at his stats for the second half and you want to give him the benefit of the doubt and you say, maybe he was tired. He missed two free throws. He's a really good free throw shooter. I don't know. It was a perfect storm had to happen. And with all that, it still took a play by OG at the buzzer to beat them. I'm not surprised come Saturday night here in San Antonio, they don't play the very same way. And I'm not going to be surprised if they win and they got the Knicks walking on eggshells again in game six next week. But it's, you know, when you lose a game like that, nobody feels worse than Mitch, De'Aaron Fox, Wemby, take your pick. I mean, all those guys are saying, you know, De'Aaron Fox is saying, I should have just peeled out. They would have had a foul list if they'd have been chasing him down. You know, he could have run some more time off the clock. He also had two or three turnovers in the second half. Very unlike De'Aaron Fox, but really crazy ones. That he comes across half court and stops and throws a cross-court pass in between Wemby and Stephon Castle, I don't know which guy it was to. He dribbled the ball off his foot. I mean, the things that went wrong. I saw the this morning in the L2M, the last two-minute report, the officials, they acknowledged that they missed the call on Stephon Castle on the baseline. That play when he drove baseline, I'm going to say it was about a minute left in the game. They called it out of bounds, a turnover on the Spurs, and they said no. He was forced out of bounds. I think I didn't see the wording. Kesty told me. I think they said it should have been a foul on Josh Hart. So, you know, you can second guess all day. It's over. They had the lead, which was spectacular. It's arguably the best quarter they played all year. Definitely the best quarter they played in the playoffs. It was incredible. And, again, they came into New York. They just put New York back on their heels and beat them. I've lost track of days. I think it was Monday night. And then the first three halves they played in New York for a young team that had zero expectations and everybody saying that they're too young, they can't compete, blah, blah, blah. I think Mitch did a great job. So long answer. I think it's unfair. He's done a spectacular job, and he's not done yet. I really believe they're not done yet.
6: Our friend, the coach, P.J. Carlissimo, did the call for Westwood 1 last night. Let's go back to that De'Aaron Fox decision on the layup. He's getting barbecued for it. Coach, I rewound it and watched it 10 times over again. I don't know how much clock he could have actually run out. It was a 1-on-4 the other way. He didn't have anybody to pass to. I don't have as much problem as most people do with him going up for that shot. What is your opinion on that, and do you think he got fouled on that play?
10: No, I don't think he got fouled. I've watched it about 9 times. There was contact, but the pretty much rule of thumb in the league is if you get the ball first and then you follow through or then your body hits him, you know, like they kind of say, look, it started as a block and the stuff that happens after that is incidental. So, first of all, no, I don't think it was a foul. Secondly, I think he could have peeled out. I think at the very end he couldn't have peeled out, but as he ran the ball down, I think he could have gone left. I don't know that he could have got around OG and out the other side, but I think he could have got left. They had to foul him. He's an excellent foul shooter. I still like the 3-point lead. His decision was a good decision if he got the ball up on the board. OG's had, maybe not those LeBron ones, OG's blocked a bunch of shots in this series. And just that type of block where he runs it down or he meets a guy who's taking the ball up strong. So, you know, I am second-guessing De'Aaron. I don't like that decision at all. I really think of all the things that happened, that was the one that really bothered me the most. I'm looking up blocks. OG's got 18 blocks in the playoffs, and trying to see what he's got. He's got 6 in this series. So, I mean, to take him on, it's not like taking Wemby on, but, like, if he was there and OG, like, reached up and grabbed it like just before it hit the backboard. I mean, to me, it had no chance. I think we caught when it happened live. I said, did he foul him? And, you know, by the time, I don't even know if TV showed a replay, to be honest with you. Maybe they did.
6: They did.
10: It was strange. So we were kind of shooting in the dark right there. But I wish he had peeled out. I like him on the free throw line making 2 free throws or running a couple more seconds off the clock. I don't disagree with you because I watched the actual block a bunch. I didn't watch the lead in when the ball got kicked or knocked into the backcourt and De'Aaron was running it down. I certainly liked their chances to win when he was chasing that ball down because it was pretty evident he was going to catch up with it, and it looked like it was over. I also liked their chances to win. I mean, again, time froze there for a split second. The angle we had, I thought Jalen's shot was not going in. When his shot was up and it hit off, I was like, unbelievable. I mean, it was a comedy of errors, but somehow they were going to hold on to win the thing. But, Wemby's 2 free throws, the things that went wrong down the stretch. I mean, some of the threes were good open threes early in the clock, which I did not like, and I second-guessed that, but that's the way they play. And they're not going to change the way they play. But a couple of them, like, remember the one Dylan Harper who had a great game? He had a step-back three. he was inside the lane. He stepped back and then shot it underneath the rim. I didn't care for Wemby's two on that possession where they got the offensive rebounds. But again, there was probably five in the first half that I didn't like either, and they all went in. So I didn't think they were ever going to miss a shot in the first half. So it was just a absolutely bizarre game. I just hope like hell the Spurs can come back on Saturday and at the very least force a game six.
0: Yeah. Well, look, PJ Carlissimo with us, and let's get your thought on that, because I think normally all of us would say this series is over, right? Up 3-1. They're not going to win three in a row. They're too young. They're too inexperienced. They had their hearts ripped out in game number four. But I told Dick off the air, Coach, I think the Spurs are a better team. They just haven't won the games. I mean, they've led by 14, 14, and 29 in the three losses. I think they're absolutely they're more talented. They're deeper than the Knicks. So if anybody's got a shot, it's them. So how surprised would you be if they came back here and maybe forced a game seven in San Antonio, which is anybody's series at that point?
10: Believe me, I know I'm biased, so and that's coloring what I'm saying. I said, hey, when they left here last week and it was 2-0, everybody said the same thing. They had that loss. Don't forget the loss they had in game two, ripped their heart out also. They're going into New York. New York hadn't had a home game in like a month. And, you know, they're celebrating. They're beating everybody by 30 points. And everybody said, that's it, no chance. They dominated New York for a game and a half in their building with as many circumstances in the Knicks' favor as you could possibly have. So, no, I don't count. I think the teams are more evenly matched. They were not in the regular season. Spurs right. were head and shoulders right. better team. They are now. The Knicks, since that game three in Atlanta, whatever the hell Mike Brown did, changing the way they played, those guys buying in now and playing at a really elite level on both ends, I think the two teams are a toss-up right now. And I think I'm not surprised the way the games went. They could just as easily be up 3-1 as down 3-1.
0: Yes.
10: I mean, it's been that kind of series. But the Knicks are capable of having a half or a game like the Spurs had last night where everything they throw up goes in. So I don't know what to expect, but I do know this. This team has befuddled everybody all year. When you say, like, you know, common knowledge would dictate there's no way these guys can bounce back with the way they did. Our plane landed a little after them. I've sat on that Spurs charter many a time. I don't know how many people they had here, 500 or 1,000 people meeting them when they got off the plane. I mean, that's just the way it is in San Antonio. And it's not going to surprise me if the joint is jumping, you know, in here on Saturday night. And the Spurs come out and get another win. And it's crazy logic. When you look at, you know, you got to win 4 out of 5, you got to win 3, you got to do all that stuff. It doesn't make any sense. But they got to win one game. If they win one game, the pressure goes back on New York. And the thing about being down 3-1, it's a different animal when two of the next three are in your building. You know, a lot of times the 3-1 team is the road team, and you're saying, man, you got to win like twice, and the other guys don't. They got two of the next three games in San Antonio. So I don't think it's as far-fetched as everybody else does. It's all just hot air until they get this game on Saturday night. But if they get the game on Saturday night, I'm telling you, those people in the Garden are Spurs believers. I know they'll say, hey, they blew the game and all that. But the people in the Garden are scared that the Spurs have the Knicks number. They saw a lot of good minutes of Spurs basketball in Madison Square Garden in the last 4 days.
0: No doubt. Well, you were there, man. Hope you grabbed like a plastic cup or a, you know, a piece of toilet paper or something from the men's room just to prove that you were there in the building last night, a little memento. But that was incredible, man. So great job on the call last night. Enjoy the rest of the series, and we'll talk soon, PJ, all
6: Thanks,
0: right?
6: Coach.
10: Softy and Dick, great being with you. Thank you.
0: You bet. PJ Carlissimo in the house last night with ESPN Radio.
6: So cool.
0: Tell you what, if you're a Knicks fan, I think you kind of want him wrapping it up ASAP. Don't you?
6: I feel.
0: Just win it there. Win it there.
6: I feel like the Spurs,
5: every game you're going to become more and more nervous.
6: I think the Spurs are taking this back to New York.
0: I agree with you.
6: And the Spurs in the locker room are saying, you know what? We are one game away from having a one-game series at home for the NBA championship.
0: We both said yesterday whoever wins that game is going to win the series.
6: Yes, we did.
0: So we'll stick with that right now.
6: We'll stick with that right now.
0: But God darn it, this thing does not feel over.
6: I agree with you.
0: It does not feel over, man. Let's do this. We're going to break. We're going to come back and hear some reaction from one of the most unbelievable things we've ever seen as sports fans. That win by the Knicks last night. Next from the 520 Bar and Grill, all brought to you by the Emerald Queen Casino. 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
18: Mariners reliever Matt Brash on the IL for the second time this season. He's dealing with a right lat strain. The Seahawks announcing 10 public training camp practices starting July 25th. Registration opens June 16th. The football fest at Lumen Field August 8th. Not only did his Spurs team suffer an historic loss last night, Victor Wembanyama collected his third flagrant foul. He's one away from a one-game suspension. I'm Frank Arity.
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0: All right, we're back here at the 540 Bar and Grill in Bellevue. Big thanks to the Emerald Queen Casino, always entertaining. Testimonials. Well, I guess we're not doing text because we're gonna end the show on a different note. Jackson, I'm with you. It just feels odd,
5: yeah.
0: Right? It's like going to work with no pants on. You just never do that, right? Just feels weird to end the show with testimonials. So tell you what, if the Mariners ever win the World Series, I'll go to work with no pants on. I will be wearing underwear, though. Promise you that.
6: Can you just wear long underwear?
0: You can wear whatever you want.
5: I'm taking vacation,
6: Dick,
5: that day.
6: Nothing tight.
0: Dick, it's your birthday. I'll do whatever you want, big boy.
6: Oh, easy,
0: you
6: brother.
0: Tell me, big man.
5: Wait, Dick's birthday today?
0: It is.
5: Dick!
0: You want to sing happy birthday
5: let's
0: to him?
5: Let's do it. Let's stop here. Hey,
0: you want me to get the staff to join in here at the 520?
5: Yes, let's do the
6: I want my cocktail
5: thing.
6: Now. We'll
0: Desiree, it's his birthday today. Hang on a second, Jackson. Let me get the staff here. Can we get the staff to sing happy birthday to Mr. Richard Alfain here?
5: This.
0: Hang on. You got to get the staff over here. Bring them on over.
6: Why do we need the staff?
0: Bring them on over.
5: Everybody.
6: Desiree's just...
0: Because it's embarrassing you. That's why. You ready?
5: Okay.
0: Happy birthday to Dick. You guys ready? A two and a three.
20: Happy birthday to you. Happy birthday to you. Happy birthday, dear Dick. Happy birthday to you.
6: Hey. Thank you, everybody. Thank you.
5: Lovely.
6: Yes.
0: I got you a Chet Holmgren Gonzaga jersey for your birthday, by the way. Yeah, extra small. Okay. Just like, what are you doing over there?
6: I'm ordering an old-fashioned.
0: Oh, he's drinking already.
6: Yeah.
0: There we go.
5: Wow.
6: Birthday cocktail.
0: What happened to the plan about drinking when the show was over? Tossed out the window. All right, let's do it. A little Fun with Audio / Hey, did you hear that? Hey, Dick, did you happen to hear
6: that? What's that, Dave?
5: What's that, Dick?
0: Let's start, by the way, on Fun With Audio, the Knicks radio call. You've heard Mike Breen's call on TV last night of the putback by OG Anunoby. How about the Knicks radio call in New York with play-by-play announcer Tyler Murray and color analyst Monica McNutt of the tip-in and the final play of the game?
1: All it takes is a two to make history in New York City. 5.7 left. No timeouts remaining. Anunoby is handed the ball. Finds Brunson at midcourt. Launches a straight on three. Missed it short. Tip by Anunoby. He put it in. Anunoby put it in. The Knicks take the lead with 1.2 to go. Anunoby out of nowhere.
3: Wow.
1: Timeout San Antonio. Monica's correct. It's not over at all. Bridges on Vassell, Hart on Castle, Robinson on Wembanyama, pass toward the middle, caught by Castle, dropped by Castle, his shot is blocked by Hart, and the New York Knicks just pulled off the biggest comeback win in NBA Finals history. From down 29, they take a 3-1 series lead, stunning the Spurs, 107-106.
0: You know, I kind of like what McNutt said there. Hey, this ain't over, relax. We've come this far. We got 2 seconds left. We can wait 2 seconds to celebrate.
6: And I tell you what, Mitch Johnson drew up a gem
0: of
6: an inbound play. If you just ball fake Carl Anthony Towns into the air and then make the pass over the top, Stephon Castle's got a layup or a dunk at the buzzer.
0: Absolutely, man. And people are off Mitch Johnson's back.
6: Yes, they are.
0: Oh, my God.
6: Like,
0: all right.
6: Oh, my God, what a great play call by Mitch Johnson.
0: How about we keep it right here? We just heard the Knicks radio call. Let's go to the Spurs radio call in San Antonio. Antonio with play-by-play announcer Dan Weiss on 1200 WOAI in San Antonio.
7: 5.7 to play. Anunoby to inbound. Anunoby looking, gets to the front, tiptoes the line, saves it, pulls up deep three, off the front of the rim, tipped up and in! And the Knicks have taken the lead with 1.2 seconds remaining. OG Anunoby with a follow-up tip.
8: Ball here from Courtney Kirkland, looking, spotting. Oh, he's looking for Castle. Castle has it. He threw it up, and he didn't get it off in time. And the Knicks win. The New York Knicks, down 27 at the half, come back and beat the Spurs 107-106 to take a 3-1 lead in this NBA Finals.
0: How did nobody drop a OG Anunoby like Obi-Wan Kenobi? Where the hell was the Star Wars reference? Come on, man. Let's go, guys. But, yeah, that was the Knicks and the Spurs radio call. You're the play-by-play guy here, so you critique.
6: Okay. First call from the Knicks, not good. Second call from the – there was no description. It was just Jalen Brunson gets the ball and shoots it. Like, where is he on the floor? Did he take a dribble?
0: I don't know.
6: I mean, there was a There was a double team that came out. There was no description whatsoever.
0: Yeah.
6: The final play call I thought was pretty good. San Antonio call, I was really surprised how excited he was at the OJ Anunoby basket.
0: Right.
6: Like he was the Knicks. He was as excited as the Knicks guy was.
0: I think he was shocked. There's video that comes along with it. And I don't know who his color guy is. The color guy's just sitting there stone faced.
6: Oh.
0: Just doesn't even move. Just not an eyebrow.
6: Did you see the video of the DJ?
0: Yes, I did.
6: The Madison Square Garden DJ?
0: Yes.
6: Because it was fantastic. I mean, he's still trying to do his job and spin the hits while everybody's going crazy. Crazy. Yep. And guys are just hugging him and everything. It was fantastic.
0: He realizes he's still got to play some tunes, man.
6: Yes,
0: Jackson, have you seen that, by the way, the DJ at MSG?
5: No.
0: You got to watch it.
6: Really
0: it's awesome.
6: Good.
0: It is. I'll send it to you. It's very, very cool. All right, let's get one more real quick. Hey, Dick, did you happen to hear that?
9: What's that, Dave?
5: What's all that, right. Dick?
0: You want to hear from Barkley or Wilbon with the criticism? Probably Barkley, right? Charles Barkley on ESPN's Inside the NBA postgame show last night. Ripping the Spurs. Talking about the way the game ended, and more importantly, the way the game was coached and played by the Spurs' perspective.
10: We saw the dumbest basketball team in the history of civilization.
0: Oh, wow.
10: We saw they had a 25-point lead, took eight straight threes. Like, they thought to get, like, that was some of the most mismanaged, stupid basketball. Hey, when you blow a 29-point lead, the other team has to help you. The San Antonio Spurs helped the New York Knicks win this game by doing some of the stupid-ass stuff I've ever seen on a basketball court.
0: Yeah, I think those veteran guys like that, they almost get offended when guys don't play smart basketball. Yeah. Like, hey, what are you doing, man? I can stand you losing. I can stand rooting for one team or the other. But give yourself a freaking chance, for God's sakes. And it wasn't just him. Michael Wilbon did the same thing. And they're both on the floor, on the court after that game, saying how dumb they were. Chris Webber came out. I mean, if Chris Webber is saying you're dumb after the crap he pulled, by the way, in the championship game, then you were dumb.
6: I was way more bothered with how they handled the late third and early fourth quarter than I was how they handled the end of the game.
0: Right.
6: I mean, they lost that game between about the right after Wemby's flagrant foul.
0: Yeah.
6: And what was stunning about that, I don't know if you noticed this, but, okay, they're down 29, right? Wemby gets the flagrant foul. They go on a 7-0 run. If you would have just turned the game on at that moment, did not look at the ticker what the score was, and just saw the crowd, you'd have been, oh my God, the Knicks are up by 20.
0: That's amazing.
6: The crowd was on fire, and their team was down 22.
0: I know.
6: And I was like, oh, this could get really good.
0: Let's do this. We've got a break. Jerry Brewer, how you doing? Well, join us next, by the way.
6: Jerry Brewer?
0: I'm going to work on it.
6: Yeah,
0: I'm a little rusty. Okay. Courtesy of Northwest Handling Systems, Jerry Brewer is back. He'll join us next on 93.3 KJRFM.
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0: Well, I'll tell you what, if you're a Spurs fan, that was absolute nonsense last night. The Spurs blew a 29-point lead. The Knicks win game number four, largest comeback in NBA Finals history, and they will go for their first NBA championship since 1973 Saturday in San Antonio.
1: We had some returns to Seattle last night at Climate Pledge Arena. Kelsey Plum returned, put up 19 points. Nneka Gumake, former Storm star, had 24 in her first game back against her old team. Sparks win 88-83.
0: World Cup match number one is in the books. Mexico beat South Africa 2-0. South Korea and Czechia at 7 o'clock tonight. USA Paraguay in L.A. at SoFi tomorrow. 6 p.m. Hear that game right here on 93.3 KJRFM. 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
0: Yeah, I was going to say, we got to update the open there, pal, because Jerry is now with the Athletic.
1: Right.
0: But, you know, I will, in our defense,

0: I thought I'd never see it, especially when the new prodigy of the league looked like he was going to get back in the series. What a meltdown by the Spurs, by De'Aaron Fox. Obviously, our guy Mitch Johnson didn't have his best day. But you also got to give credit to the Knicks. This is the second time they pulled off a miracle comeback, you know, coming back from 22 with 7 minutes to go earlier in the playoffs. Like, what's 29 with a whole half to go for them? So I'm a little annoyed that we're having to deal with just the New Yorkers acting like it's the only thing that's ever happened in the history of sports. you know, kudos to the Knicks, and they better finish it. Like, I don't think you can get up 3-1 and come back from 29 and not close out the series. That would be an epic meltdown, even greater than the lead that the Spurs blew.
1: Well, how legitimate is that comeback chance? Because if you just look at the numbers, I mean, the Spurs have led by double digits every game. The Knicks have only led for 59 out of 200 minutes, and yet they're up 3-1 in this series.
0: Yeah, I think everything about this series screams that the Spurs are just too young, and they were defiant about that when they beat Oklahoma City and when they made this run, but it's starting to catch up with them. And it's one thing for them to be so young and inexperienced and to be in their first playoff push as this group. It's another thing when the oldest star in the group, De'Aaron Fox, is playing terrible. Like, I mean, what do you have to hold on to? De'Aaron Fox is, because of his ability to make shots from all three levels, he's the guy who needs the ball at the end of the game, at least the guard who needs it. And he's making mistakes that you'd expect out of Dylan Harper at 20 years old. And yeah. I just don't know how the Spurs come back from this emotionally. And I just don't know that they have enough veteran help with Fox struggling to get back in this thing.
2: Well, Jerry Brewer's with us on the show, courtesy of Northwest Handling Systems, now at The Athletic, by the way. And Jerry, P.J. Carlissimo was with us about an hour ago, and he thinks the criticism of Mitch is unfair, Mitch Johnson. And look, I mean, he's in the coaching fraternity. Mitch is a Seattle guy. You know, he's a Spur guy like P.J. and all that. And what Mitch has done overall has been unbelievable. Like, the Spurs aren't even supposed to be here. You don't go from not making the playoffs to winning the NBA championship, yet they're three games away from doing that. But if we're just focusing on last night, if we're just focusing on the second half, how much criticism does the Spurs coaching staff deserve for that meltdown?
0: A significant amount. And I love Mitch Johnson. I remember when Mitch Johnson was Cameron Dollar's coaching intern at Seattle University, and all the coaching staff at Seattle U was like, hey, this guy's going to be really good. It's like, how do you know? It's like, we just know. And look at him now. If Greg Popovich hadn't had the stroke, and if Greg Popovich were managing that game, I think the Spurs win. But to have a coach who's in his first full season, let's not forget, he took over like early last year, his first full season, and then to have a 22-year-old Wembanyama, a 21-year-old Stephon Castle, a 20-year-old Dylan Harper, to have a veteran De'Aaron Fox who's lost his damn mind. Right. There's just too much inexperience, not enough moxie on that team. And yeah, I do think there are a couple things, especially as the comeback was happening, that Mitch could have done to kind of slow things down, slow the game down a bit. I don't blame him necessarily for his substitutions and such. Like, I think it's kind of ridiculous that on one hand we're saying Wemby is the second coming. On the other hand, we're like, oh, he played him 44 minutes in that game. It's like, right. Yeah, I get it. You probably could have stole a couple minutes earlier, but this is a damn NBA Finals. Right? Like, blowing a 29-point lead, the first thing I'm not looking at is how many minutes Victor Wembanyama played in that game. So I give Mitch a break on that. It wasn't his finest hour. It's not going to define him. This is just some of the scar tissue that you have to have in order to become a champion.
1: Yeah, and Jerry, when we had P.J. Carlissimo on last hour, he agrees with you, and he said there were so many stoppages in that game. That game lasted so

0: long that it gave Wemby a time to rest there. But Jerry Brewer joining us from The Athletic. And, Jerry, it's kind of funny because for the first time in a long time, I kind of see these New York fans, or I have seen these New York fans, as kind of the lovable losers. They haven't had a basketball champion in so long, and kind of rooting for the fan base a little bit. And yet they go, and you mentioned they're being like idiots. You see all the videos last night of throwing eggs at Wemby and lighting Spurs fans' hair on fire. I mean, just talk about what you've witnessed. And were you kind of sympathetic to the Knicks fans' cause until maybe what we saw after that game last night?
1: I don't know that I've ever been sympathetic to the Knicks fans' cause, because they always act like they own the world even when they suck. So I did have sympathy for them in this one aspect, and that is James Dolan has held the franchise hostage. And I'm fine for, you know, even with some of the Knicks fans and how ridiculous they're acting. I mean, we've seen that plenty of times from sports fans, especially the ones who haven't won in a long time. I'm okay, I think, overall with some of that. But just like I can't get over the fact that I have to compartmentalize like how I feel about them and how they act like they own the world versus like the absolute villain. I think the biggest villain among sports owners in sports is James Dolan. And we're going to have to say, I guess, congratulations, or, hey, maybe you did a couple things right in kind of helping this team be built. That sickens me. And let's not forget that in this battle that we're about to have over the next several months about trying to get the NBA back in Seattle, James Dolan may be the biggest adversary we have in the entire NBA. He does not want to expand. And, Adam Silver very much wants this to happen, but he has to get past Dolan and whatever group of minions in ownership that he puts together that tries to fight this thing. So I don't know if a championship softens James Dolan or emboldens him, but I'm not looking forward to seeing smug James Dolan on the stage accepting the Larry O'Brien trophy.
2: Yeah, that should be his name, Smug James Dolan. Just call him Smug James Dolan from now on. Well, whatever the opposite of smug is, humble Jerry Brewer is with us here on the radio show. And Jerry, the Mariners 36-33, game and a half up on the Texas Rangers. I think a lot of people thought that at this point of the year, almost 70 games in, 69, that maybe they'd be a little better than they are. How disappointed, how frustrating, how concerned should we be, I think, overall? Or not about where the Mariners are at right now?
1: Well, I mean, I was hoping they'd be 4 or 5 games better and make this easier on themselves, but they just don't roll like that. Like, they're never going to get off to an amazing start, I guess, comparatively to as far as what the division is and what they've done in the past. Maybe they're sitting in a little better position than we've seen before. And considering all the injuries that they've had and different things, I'm still pretty optimistic about them reaching their goals, and they're the same team, just a different way, right? Like, they're going to be somewhere, worst case scenario is high 80s, best case scenario is maybe they get above 90 or 91 or 92, but that's just the team that they built and they're going to continue to have. But, you know, I mean, all in all, I think some of the things that they're going through right now maybe gives them a little more juice towards the end of the season when you're really trying to make a push. They are frustrating to watch day to day, but I'm trying to keep things in perspective of like who they are and what Jerry DePoto and Justin Hollander is trying to do and what the potential for them is, especially with some of the youth that they have in the lineup. So, trying to stay on balance about it all, but whenever you see a record that's 36-33, you know it's a wild, wacky ride. And for this team, it's even wackier than you could imagine that record being.
2: They're actually, you know what? They're a game better than they were at this point a year ago.
0: Yeah.
2: If you can believe it.
1: Same damn team.
0: Well, they were under 500. I remember. I told you on my birthday last year. Remember, they were under 500.
2: It was 35 and 34. The difference is they were 4.5 games up. Then they took off in July and August.
0: Then they took off. Right. Well, Jerry, we know what your gig's going to be the next month. You wrote about the World Cup over the last 24 hours or so, and you ended your piece today, which is, by the way, Softy, not behind a paywall. The Athletic,
2: I'm getting
0: soccer
2: tired of
0: coverage,
2: paying for your
0: not
2: stuff,
0: behind
2: by the
0: a
2: way.
0: Paywall for the entire World Jeez. Cup. How about that? So, Jerry, you ended your piece today saying it's already a tournament of subtraction, international football bowing to nationalism, a World Cup in name only. What do you mean by that?
2: Ooh.
1: Oh, well, I mean, the point of that entire column was about who gets to access this World Cup from a lot of different angles. It's about ticket prices. It's about power applauding power when we talk about FIFA and the Trump administration. It's about access from the standpoint of how we're controlling our borders, all of those factors. And, like, there's an exclusivity to this World Cup that right. If we were in Europe, people would be protesting like crazy, you know, and just seeing all the prices, you know, and it's the price of the ticket to get into the game, but it's also like our fuel prices and all of these other things. It just, there's a great mystery over like exactly how the World Cup is going to play in the United States. This is probably not the best time in our history to be a host because we don't all have our arms wide open. So I'm just kind of writing about the cautions and the warnings. But one thing about sports, we're kind of like a slow build now. And when the event happens and people's passions start stirring and people start gathering, I think you'll see a different dimension of who we are. And I think ultimately it'll be a positive experience. I was just going through and I was trying to think about who are the top 20 athletes in the world in terms of like icon status, how much money they make, global popularity, all of these things. And on American soil, for the most part, there's going to be 10, if not 12 of the top 20 athletes in the world, right. most influential on our soil, and some amazing things are going to happen. And so I'm trying to lean into that. Like, I mean, there's no mystery about it, right? Like, soccer is not number one, two, or number three on my list of favorite sports. But, you know, I do love this opportunity to cover a World Cup for the first time. And yeah. I'm highly intrigued to figure out how it's going to play. It's way different than it played in 94 with us. We've grown a little bit older, a little bit different, a little bit dumber, but I still think it's going to be an exciting time.
2: Well, I'm definitely dumber. I'll
0: There's
2: tell you
0: no
2: that.
0: Question about
2: I'd
0: that.
2: I'd be dumber dude. No matter what was going on. All right, I'm getting old, man. I'll be 53. Dick's 52 today, by the way, Jerry. You aware of that? Today's Dick's birthday?
0: Old man.
1: Yeah. Oh, happy birthday.
0: Yeah. I think I got Jerry beat by a couple of years.
2: Yeah, because here's the thing about you, Jerry. You're so much more mature than
1: you
2: most people
1: I know. You got beat
2: by
1: about 4 years. Don't just say
2: you're
1: a couple.
2: Young.
1: A couple is like 2 years.
2: You're not even close to being 50, yet it's ridiculous how much more mature you are than everybody I know, including me. I don't get it. All right, Jerry, you're the man. Great stuff. Welcome back to the show. We'll talk in a week, all
0: Thanks,
2: right?
0: Man.
1: All right, anytime. Thanks.
2: All right, man. Jerry Brewer with us on the radio show. He's going to ask Jerry, because he does this through the summer, right, up until September, pretty
0: yes,
2: much.
0: All the way to Seahawks.
2: By the
0: season.
2: Time his hit with us is done, are we going to have news on the Sonics? By the time his hit's done
0: you
2: in
0: want,
2: September.
0: You asking right now?
2: I'm asking, well, we can talk about that next segment, okay. But I want to make sure we get that maybe next week. Right, I'm being yelled at by the producer to go to a break, so we'll do that. But, yeah, let's tackle that. And obviously we got some big news coming out of New York last night. We got the World Cup underway. Mariners in Baltimore, a lot more to get to before Game 5 of the Stanley Cup Finals at 5 o'clock tonight, right here on 93.3 KJR.
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1: Don't bring it on. 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
0: When all three of us get fired, we'll just do a off the air podcast, and we'll do a radio show. 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Let's be honest with you. Okay, text us 49451. What do you think we're talking about off the air,
1: guys?
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0: Off the air. 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
0: Okay, well, why don't we just start an off the air podcast network like Locked On?
2: Yeah.
0: Off the air, Seattle. Off the air, Detroit. Ooh. Off the air, Milwaukee. Off the air, New York. What the hell? Yes. Why not? You see, this is how easy this crap is. I came up with that in 2 seconds.
2: Yeah. All right. David can do it, you can do it.
0: Who's David?
2: David.
0: What? David?
2: David Locke.
0: Oh, him. I thought you were talking about me.
2: No.
0: It's like, what the hell?
2: If Locke can do it, you can do it.
0: God.
1: Who calls him David?
0: By the way, if I ever hear that, man, I'm usually in trouble if I hear that.
2: David?
0: Okay, bad news. Well, we asked you going into the break when Jerry was on. He's going to be on with us through the summer. And look, I mean, I don't know. Maybe Dick and I are in the minority, man. 49451. You and I both think that the Knicks win last night is the biggest sports story, bar none. Bigger than anything happening in Seattle, Mariners, Seahawks, minicamp, whatever, blah, blah, blah, the Dogs. Unbelievable, once-in-a-lifetime thing. Jackson, I feel like, is not maybe as enamored with it as you and I are.
2: What would be bigger?
0: Nothing.
2: Like, we're playing Baltimore.
0: Nothing. I mean, look.
2: The Seahawks are not even training camp yet.
0: Jackson, I think, believes the story is big, but I think you and I are like, we want to tattoo the score on our ass, right, that we saw last night.
2: Even though I was kind of rooting for the Spurs because I want to see a seven-game series.
0: Well, who were you rooting for, Jackson, in that game last night?
1: I guess San Antonio.
0: I really don't care.
2: Jersey. What do you mean you don't care?
1: Okay, that was to thank the Spurs for beating Oklahoma City. let me make this clear. I would prefer that San Antonio win the NBA Finals.
0: Right.
1: If they don't, I'm not going to lose a single second of sleep.
0: Yeah, of course, totally. And you know what, guys? Honestly, at this point, I'm kind of rooting for the Knicks now. Let them go get it. And this thing about the fans that
2: but
0: you brought up.
2: Don't you want to see seven games? Don't you want to see the Spurs win two? And then the Knicks win. Whatever.
0: I'm going to change my mind about 15 times on this series because both of us said yesterday whoever wins game four wins the series.
2: We did.
0: I think if it goes to seven, the Spurs win.
2: I'm with you. I think the Spurs, because we've had so much home court disaster thus far.
0: Oh, my God, unbelievable.
2: The home team is 1-3.
0: Jesus.
2: I mean, I think the home team wins the next two.
0: Right.
2: I think we go to game six, and oh, my God, what are the prices of that ticket going to be?
0: Dude, the road team had a 30-point lead in game four. We were that close to the road team winning the first four games of the NBA Finals, and then the Spurs pissed it away. So I understand Jackson's perspective, and I'm with you, right? I mean, like, we owe them a debt of gratitude for what they did against Oklahoma City, but I think the NBA needs this. I think basketball needs it, and I told Dick off the air that this is the kind of series that will make a five-year-old kid a basketball fan.
2: Yes. Yeah.
0: And it could not happen at a better time for us in Seattle.
2: Yeah, this is a perfect time because we're going to get news in the next 6 months.
0: Right.
2: And
0: that's what I asked you off the air or on the air.
2: Oh, you asked me on the air.
0: By the time Jerry's segment is over in September, which, dude, by the way,
2: is only three months from now,
0: are we going to have news on the Sonics?
2: I think the trend will be continuing. I don't think we'll have definitive news when Jerry goes off the air in September. I think we'll get definitive news at the beginning of next basketball season, which will be after the Jerry.
0: You're saying October.
2: Yes.
0: October, early November.
2: Whenever the beginning of the season Adam Silver press conference is.
0: Well, the way this usually works, you guys know how it works. It's usually a Shams bomb. It used to be a Woj bomb. Now it's a Shams bomb that, you know, NBA owners behind the scenes believe they have enough votes to approve expansion to Seattle and Vegas. The official vote will take place in October.
3: Right.
0: That's kind of thing you'll hear.
3: Yes.
0: So what do we do? Like, we need to figure this out, honestly, right now, okay? Are we going to freak out and have the party then, Jackson? Or do we wait until this thing becomes official? Like, do we want to be the people that say, hey, this is obviously happening. Nobody's not under, you know, nobody's denying that.
3: Right.
0: But let's just wait and wait and wait until Adam Silver tells us. Or is a Shams bomb who says exactly what I just laid out there, is that enough for us to lose our minds?
1: So remember when we had the Shams bomb, what was it now, about a month and a half ago, 2 months ago?
0: What was the story?
1: That was the whole thing about it's Seattle and Vegas, and it's happening, and there's the support and all of that, right? And
0: the votes
1: coming, this happened about, a month and a half ago?
0: Right.
1: And it was sort of the precursor to a vote is happening, they have the support. Make it Seattle and Vegas. And Softy, you went on the air, and I can play the promo where we had a run for like 2 weeks where you said, it's over, it's done, they're back.
2: He did the Vince Carter. And he did the it's over.
1: You said, it's over, it's
2: done. Oh, I do too.
0: But what we're talking about now is like, hey, get your ass down to Jimmy's. I'm buying.
2: Right, that's what we're talking about, Jackson.
1: I kind of feel like that element is going to be broken up. If that's 100%, if get your ass down to Jimmy's, I'm buying, if that's 100 miles an hour, I think that's kind of broken up into these pieces. And we got like 30% of that with the first Shams bomb a couple months ago. You'll get another 40% when it comes. I think we're in for a Shams bomb in the next 2 months that says something like that. That'll be, and then you'll have the final 30% when the eventual vote. Votes done.
2: I totally agree with Jackson because I think we saw it with the Kraken. We didn't.
1: Yes.
2: There was not one day where the city just went, oh my God, we're getting the NHL.
0: Sure.
2: And the day that they actually announced it, when we went down to Henry's
0: Lake Union.
2: We already knew.
1: It was,
2: rubber stamped. We already knew we were getting an NHL team. So I think we're already going to know when Adam Silver announces it, we're already going to know he's going to say.
0: Yeah, we're having a press conference. We're not going to tell you, wink, wink, what we're talking about, wink, wink, but it rhymes with Eatle and Osdegas. All right? And we're like, come on, man, just spit it out already.
2: Is that a Star Wars character?
0: It sounds like it, for sure. All right, 4:38. We'll get a break, come back, and wrap it up before hockey game 5. What a series. Dude, unbelievable, right? I mean, has there been a better combined 8 games
2: in
0: the NBA Finals and the Stanley Cup Finals so far? This is crazy. So you'd think it would continue tonight in Raleigh. Carolina-Vegas game 5, Stanley Cup Final, coming up 5 o'clock right here on 93.3 KJRF.
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16: Just before midnight on Saturday, February 19th, 2005, Danielle Imbo and her friend Richard Patrone left a crowded Philadelphia bar. 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
2: I'm meteorologist Claire Anderson in the Fox 13 Weather Center for tonight. Mostly clear skies, overnight temperatures in the upper 40s to low 50s. Plenty of sunshine for our Friday, high temperatures in the mid to low 70s. Warmer temperatures into Saturday, Sunday, and Monday.
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20: 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And in honor of the Spurs and Knicks last night, no matter who we're pulling for, no matter what you thought about last night's game, I would hope all of us could come together as one and agree.
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20: All right, Jackson, what do you got? Hit us with some good ones, pal. Come on.
22: 206 says, it doesn't matter what happened in the NBA Finals. It's all rigged anyway.
20: Yeah, yeah. My wife asked me if I believe that, by the way, last night. I said no. And here's why. You know how many people would have to be in on that? And protecting all those people, and nobody says bupkis. It's like the moon landing, right? Like I've told you before. And, you know, the thousands of people would have to have been in on that. And thousands of people who now have produced tens of thousands of people, yeah. Who have produced hundreds of thousands of people, nobody has said anything. All of them would have had to have kept their trap shut. Are you kidding me? Stop with the rigged
23: stuff.
20: Well,
23: and also, it's probably the same people that are saying it's rigged that are saying, well, why were there so many blowouts in this playoffs?
20: Right.
23: It wasn't
20: right.
23: Very good. So which is it?
20: Right.
23: Was there a lot of blowouts for the playoffs weren't very good, or
20: okay.
23: Is it rigged?
20: Well, if it's rigged, then did the NBA tell the Spurs to not score a point in the paint the entire third quarter? They missed all those three-pointers last night, and Mitch Johnson said, okay, we agree with that. We'll do that. Get out of here.
21: You make the call.
22: It's another NBA here saying, I was originally rooting for the Knicks until I saw their scumbag fans jump everyone man. Wearing Spurs gear in the streets after Game 3. I hope they never win a title.
23: Yeah, I mean, I was actually kind of going that way where I was being a little bit sympathetic to the Knicks fans' plight, and the fans were celebrating when the game was in San Antonio. They showed those parties like, eh, this is kind of cool. I can't believe I'm rooting for Knicks fans, and
20: yeah,
23: then Knicks
20: yeah.
23: fans became
20: well,
23: the New York fans we all know and despise after that game last night.
20: Here's my thing on all that stuff. I think some of the stuff we saw last night was obviously disgusting. First of all, the NYPD has got to do a better job of not allowing those fans to get that close to the Spurs.
23: Yes,
20: because you
23: I
20: know
23: agree.
20: How the hotels are in Manhattan. Like, there's it's tight.
23: Yes.
20: Right? We're not going to loading docks.
23: No, they need a
20: right?
23: barrier like
20: yeah.
23: 50 feet perimeter,
20: if
23: man.
20: Not longer.
23: Yeah.
20: Totally agree with that. But I do think we have to be a little careful about deciding what is reality and what's not based on what we see on Twitter. For example, did you see anybody tweeting last night or any news station last night say, let's go live to Columbus Circle where the fans are behaving? Right?
23: That's right.
20: I mean, that never happens.
23: Only the places
20: of
23: where
20: course,
23: they weren't behaving.
20: We only see an egg getting thrown at Wemby or a Knick fan trying to light a Spurs fan's Jerry Curl on fire. That's what you see. You don't see fans behaving. Come on, man. What the hell are we doing here?
21: God. You make the call.
22: Real quick, we'll get away from the NBA. I'll list this from the 206, and I'll shoot him a message right now.
20: Uh-oh.
22: Anders is doing those World Cup updates that we're running. So
20: yeah.
22: Some 206 says, someone tell Anders that
20: yeah.
22: Czechia is pronounced Czechia, not Chechia.
23: I thought it was Chechnya.
20: I thought it was Chechnya.
23: Is it Czechia?
22: Apparently the, okay. this person is an expert on Czechia.
20: Is it Paraguay or Paraguay? I thought it was Paraguay.
22: I've done both, and nobody's called me on it yet, so I'm waiting for somebody to text me. So
20: listen, here's what I would say to that smart-ass texter. Do you know what the hell Anders is talking about?
23: Yeah.
20: Then what the hell's the problem? You're saying it wrong. Were you confused? Did you think it was Japan?
23: All right, I'm looking it up. According to AI,
22: yes,
23: it's Chech, like Czech, but Chech. With a CH sound. Chechnya.
20: Not Chechia.
23: Chechnya.
22: So the texter is wrong.
20: You stupid idiot.
23: I'm going to trust AI versus the texter.
20: Yeah. We're going to trust a robot versus you because you're a big dumbass. You don't know what the hell you're talking about. Leave Anders alone. The guy makes like $2 a week.
23: That's right.
20: All right. One more. We got time for one more, Jackson.
0: You make the call.
22: You make the call. Jackson should have to keep his pants on during World Cup games. I know what you were doing today. No, you do not know what I was doing today. We did not have the cameras on.
20: God.
22: It was exciting.
23: I do think that Jackson.
20: What's wrong with you?
23: I do think that Jackson's going to do his pre and post game shows in the nude, but probably in underwear. Yeah.
20: That is not an image that I want in my head before this show comes to an end.
22: Sati, you gave us that image at the start of the show today.
20: What image? What
22: you and your
20: what
22: underwear. You literally said you were going to.
20: That's in my underwear, not me pleasuring myself.
22: That's not what I said.
20: You totally insinuated that.
22: Nah, I definitely didn't. Where'd you get that? Yes. Now Softies just has weird things in his head.
20: We got a break. I'm done. That's all it. Right. Hockey we're coming out. Next. See you later. Bye.
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24: Everyone sees me as a football player, but before anything else, I'm human. I'm Javier El Chicharito Hernandez, and every single day I'm still learning how to live with problems, mistakes, ever since I was born. This isn't a normal podcast. Everything here is spontaneous, real, and genuine. Just honest conversations about what it means to be alive. I'm Javier El Chicharito Hernandez, and this is Learning to Be Human. 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
26: A mí me gusta aquí. Quiero venir muchas más veces con mi familia.
25: 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Un mensaje del Servicio Forestal de los Estados Unidos y el Ad Council.
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33: 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He takes the sniper, deeps Bussy, and scores!
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33: Back to the point, Gosses fair wrist shot, bought up. They score! Jordan Staal, on the doorstep, has goals in all four games of the Stanley Cup final.
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20: Sports USA is your home for the Stanley Cup Final, and welcome to Raleigh, North Carolina, and Lenovo Center. As we get set for game number 5 of the Stanley Cup Final, the Carolina Hurricanes and the Vegas Golden Knights, best of 7 series tied at 2, Jordan Staal, with his second goal of Game 4, his fifth in the series, had the game-winning goal in the third period of Game 4 to level off this series and bring us back here. Good evening, everybody. John Forslund, Eddie Olczyk, and Billy Jaffe. This series has had high drama. It's been unpredictable. And, Eddie, let's start with the goalies tonight and Brandon Bussey for Carolina in Game 4. What a story.
1: He's going to get his second straight start. Came in relief of Period 3 of Game 3. Shut the door when his team was down 4-0, Johnny, and made a couple of great saves early in that third period. Shorthanded penalty shot for Mitch Marner. Made the save, and he hasn't looked back. Even though gave up the overtime winner off an unfortunate bounce, he did what he needed to do the other night. Now, I will say, at times, it looked like he was a tad shaky. I think that he had lost his net on a couple of opportunities. Vegas wasn't able to capitalize, and most importantly, in the playoffs, all you're worried about is getting a W.
20: Right.
1: There was some question, you know, who would play coming off that game. We still don't, I don't know what's going on with Freddie Anderson. Don't know if he's banged up. He's not even dressed again here tonight like what happened in game four back in Vegas. So something to keep an eye on here, but Bussey has done the job. And this team all year is pretty much played with two goaltenders until they got to the